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5: A few more mountain snowflakes linger for your Wednesday evening, with a few more showers close to I-25 and east of that. Overnight lows will be very cool and below averages in the 30s and 40s. With your KKTV 11 Alert weather, I'm meteorologist Josephine Sage.
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3: Got a crash with the shoulder blocked. It's I-25 southbound at South Circle and Lake, but it's really bunching things up. And over at Woodman, eastbound at Rangewood, still trying to get that crash cleaned up. No other stalls or accidents reported, but very heavy volume. I'm Coyote, that's traffic.
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8: Welcome. It is the Mark Levin Show. Ben Ferguson filling in for the great one. It's so nice to have you with us wherever you are around the country. We've got a lot that we're talking about. The president's doing rallies right now. And then there is the big news that has broken. And I am going to explain to you just how corrupt the Democrats have been using the power of the government to go after and put pressure on banks to then go after their political opponents. Now, there was a narrative early on that there were banks that were debanking people they didn't like. We are now learning that is not accurate. What we do know, and it is a fact, major banks closed accounts of MAGA and pro-life and other conservative groups that were, key word here you need to understand, disfavored by the Biden administration. Now, there is a New York Post article, and I'm going to read just part of it for you because it's important you understand this. And then I'm going to give you way more context so you understand the context to all of this, okay? Because it's important that you understand that there is headlines and then there's the backstory here. And if you are a conservative, you should be furious. By the way, I'm also going to argue this. If you are a liberal, you should be furious that we have regulators that have gone so rogue in our government that they are able to then dictate and put extreme pressure on banks to do their dirty work. I'm going to use an analogy to put in perspective at the very beginning of this argument so you understand. I want you to imagine the stress of a full-blown IRS audit on you or your small business. I want you, if you've ever had to deal with an IRS issue, you know how stressful that can be. I want you to times that times 10,000 And that is the stress that these major banks had when they were dealing with the wink and nod threats of the regulators in our government, that if they didn't do the dirty work for the federal government, that we're going to come in and come after you, the banks. Now, if you own a bank, and again, I'm setting the overall view now so you understand just how corrupt the government regulators were and the administrations, the Obama and Biden administrations were, using this extreme power to put extreme pressure on these banks to do this. If you are a bank, if you're a big bank, the worst thing that you can have is regulators come down on you. The worst thing that can happen to you is for them to come in and start making up rules as they go and deciding that they're going to hurt you and fine you tens of millions or billions of dollars. By the way, that has happened. I want to be very clear about that. And so that is your nightmare scenario. By the way, if you're a big bank, you are a publicly owned bank, right? You're publicly traded. There are shareholders. You have people that you have to answer to that own stock in these banks. And by the way, a lot of you listening right now, if you have a 401k, you are invested in many of the major banks in this country that you probably thought you should be angry at, who close accounts and refuse credits to MAGA merchants, to pro-life causes, to religious groups, to conservative organizations, and to sectors, keyword, that were disfavored by the Biden administration. Now, I'm one of those. I want to be very clear about this. We dealt with debanking. I owned a gun store. I now know why. It was because of the Biden administration coming after the firearms industry. And guess what? The first thing that was mentioned in this New York Post article is, quote, such as firearms. And then the Biden and Obama administrations, guess who they decide to go after next? Well, who did they hate the most when they were pushing their Green New Religion, the Green New Deal? They hated oil and gas. Guess what? Oil and gas, it appeared, bam. They said, we're going to weaponize the government and we want you to stop doing business and giving credit, meaning giving massive loans that are needed for oil and gas exploration to companies because we hate that industry. So we hate firearms, right? Check the box. Don't do business with them. Okay. Don't process their credit card transactions. That's what happened with us. We were told that the credit card transaction company that dealt with our credit card swipes was no longer going to do business in our sector. Is it because they didn't want our money? No, it is because they were terrified of the federal government regulators coming in and coming after them. Then you look at oil and gas. Now, oil and gas, by the way, has nothing to do, I would argue, with MAGA. It had to do with it was anti their religion, which was the Green New Deal. So they're on the list. Something else that Democrats are obsessed with. Democrats, and I've spoken, by the way, to some of the people involved with private prisons. They were also debanked and were not able to get credit they need because the Democratic Party, under their defund the police, bail reform and prison reform, hated private prisons and said, hey, can we put pressure on them through government regulators? Watch this. Now, this bombshell report from the federal banking regulator has found all of this to be fact. The debanking review by the Office of the Comptroller of the Currency, or the OCC, investigated, and this is a number that should make every American furious, 100,000 complaints. They scrutinized 50,000 internal bank records to reveal how customers were, quote, debanked based purely on their political, on their social, or, and again, this is why every American should be angry, religious beliefs. Now, let me go through the religious aspect of this real quick, because I think this is important. If you are someone in government, and let's just say that you gain power and you hate Islam, should you have the ability to then weaponize the federal government and the regulators to go to banks or financial services companies and say, hey, don't loan any money to anybody that's building a Muslim center or a mosque. Don't loan money to anyone, by the way, that's Muslim. If you have a Muslim walk in for a business, maybe it's a convenience store, maybe it's a car dealership, maybe it's a, I don't know, jewelry store, whatever it may be, a furniture store, whatever, a small business, Don't lend money to them based on their religion. You should be livid. What if you walk in and you're a Baptist? What if you're a Baptist pastor and you're wanting to build a new church, or Methodist or Presbyterian or Catholic, and you want to build something? Maybe you want to just bank your missions network. Maybe I'm a big fan of missions. If you've heard me fill in for Mark before, you know I am a Christian. I'm unabashedly a Christian. And missions, what if you come in, try to open a bank account? They're like, sorry, we don't do Christian missions work. We're going to debank you. That is exactly what the federal government regulators were in essence doing to say, hey, here's a list of things that we don't like. We don't like pro-life causes, right? That's on the list. We know that's a fact, that there were pro-life groups and organizations that were trying to protect the rights of unborn children that were debanked solely because they were pro-life. By the way, I want to be very clear about this. I don't think you should be able to use the federal government to debank Planned Parenthood. Because we either have freedom in this country of ideas, freedom of speech, freedom of religion. We have the right to bear arms. We have the right to believe in God or no God. We have the right to believe that abortion is murder or that abortion is great. You know which side of it I'm on. But the government should never be able to use its power to go to the private sector to pick winners and losers. And that is exactly what was happening under the Biden and Obama regimes. That is what we now know. Now, early on, the story was, well, be angry at JP Morgan Chase, be angry at Bank of America, be angry at Citibank, be angry at Wells Fargo, be angry at US Bank, be angry at Capital One, be angry at PNC, be angry at TD Bank, right? And BMO Bank. Because all those banks were the ones that they said discriminated against American consumers, citing reputation risk, quote unquote, as a reason to deny service between 2020 and 2025. There is a connect the dots aspect to this story. What do all of those banks have in common? They're all extremely important banks in America. They're all larger banks in America. And they are banks that are what? They have shareholders. They have Americans in your retirement accounts that own part of these banks. And when you look at the biggest banks, why did the Biden administrations and why the Obama administrations target those banks between 2020 and 2025? Why? They did it because they were so big that they knew they could make life hell for them if they didn't play the game the way they were telling them to play the game. Now, you go back and you say, well, hold on, Ben, that's 2020, 2025. Why do you keep saying the Obama administration? It's a great point. I'm going to get to that in a minute because it's an important aspect of this. A lot of this regulation and pushing started under Obama's ideas. They were really enforced under the Biden years. And President, again, Joe Biden and his government weaponized and went after these banks because of the radical left groups that were giving them the list of things to hate and to shut down. Now, let's also remember and go back. I'm going to go back to the New York Post article for a second. Quote, negative press, protests, criticism from advocacy groups such as the Southern Poverty Law Center. Remember that name. And reprisals from regulators or politicians were cited as the reputation risks that were most feared by the banks. Yeah. They put them on notice, folks, that you better do what we're telling you to do. And if you don't do it, then guess what? The federal government's going to come knocking on your door. This is no different than the threat to you as a small business owner that, hey, guess who's going to see you? State regulators. Hey, if you own a restaurant, guess who's going to knock on your door Monday morning and maybe Tuesday morning and maybe Wednesday morning? The health inspectors, we may find some stuff if you don't play game the way we're telling you to. This 47-page OCC report guaranteeing fair banking for all Americans has been released, and it found that the nation's largest banks targeted Christian organizations over abortion, LGBTQ issues, and traditional family values. Now, why is the question that everyone should ask, and we now know the answer. the banks were terrified that they were going to be the targets of the administration. The shots were coming across the bow. And the shots that were coming across the bow were coming across the bow from a government that has the power to destroy your bank that, by the way, is really big, that has shareholders, that has loans, that has small businesses they support. One other caveat of why I'm telling you all this is because we need, in my opinion, a law that is passed to make sure that this can never happen again. It will protect liberals. It will protect conservatives. It will protect hardcore lefties, hardcore righties, because we should never have a government that can decide who can put money in a bank and who can't based on your religious beliefs or based on your values. That is what this is about. I've got a lot more to say about it. The number, 1-877-381-3811. 1-877-381-3811. Ben Ferguson with you. A lot more coming up. We'll be right back.
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0: Welcome back. It is the Mark Levin Show. Ben Ferguson filling in for the great one, Mark. It's always an honor to be in here with filling in for him today. And we've got a lot that we're talking about. I do want to get your phone calls in here as well. 877-381-3811. 877-381-3811. We're talking about this 47-page OCC report on guaranteeing fair banking for all Americans that was released. And it found clearly that the Biden regime was putting extreme pressure on America's largest banks. It wasn't just like one of the banks that targeted these organizations, that targeted Christians, that targeted organizations over abortion or LGBTQ issues or traditional family values or Second Amendment issues. No, it was like all the big banks, folks. It was all of them. Let me just put this another way for you. I want every one of you listening to me right now to imagine this. I want you to imagine waking up tomorrow morning. I want you to imagine grabbing your phone. I want you to imagine opening your banking app and suddenly to discover that your account has been closed. Your checking account, gone. Your savings account, gone. Maybe even your business account that you use to pay your employees, gone. Not because you committed fraud, not because you laundered money, not because you're financing terrorism, not because you broke in a single law, but because somebody in the government, a regulator, went to your bank and said to them, hey, these are the people we don't want you to do business with. And whatever it is that you did was under that category. Somebody went into a bank and went into a boardroom and they said, hey, we are the regulators from the U.S. government and we need you to know that we don't like these people. So can you shut them down? By the way, you know what this reminds me an awful lot of? Do you remember? And I was one of them. Wow, I just connect these dots. Not only was I debanked, my business, but I was also shut down on social media. You remember when the list started going out to the, quote, fact checkers that were run by liberal organizations, and they said, here's a political enemies list. Make sure this person's account, no one sees what they post anymore. Make sure this person's account, whatever they post, they don't. Make sure you demonetize them on YouTube, on Facebook, on X. Remember that? Yeah, that is no different than what they were doing with banking, because banking hurts even more. It literally puts your life into a tailspin. So if you were a conservative, yeah, you could be on the list. If you were a Trump supporter, yeah, you are absolutely on the list. If you were pro-life, sure. If you own a firearms business, yep. If you work in the oil and gas industry in general, yes, you are on the list. Maybe your religious beliefs, by the way, don't line up with the politics, the people making decisions about your financial future. You're on the list. And just like that, your financial life can be turned upside down. Well, now we know that everything I just mentioned isn't just an idea. It was a reality in America. So am I angry at the big banks right now? No, I'm not. I'm angry at the weaponization of our government and the regulators for doing this. Ben Ferguson filling in for Mark Levin. We'll be right back.
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5: 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I'm Jim Arthur. We're here at Colorado's Rib and Chop House, Troy Calhoun Show. We'll talk Air Force and UNLV. That's next up for the Falcons Saturday at Falcon Stadium. Troy will be with us in just a few minutes to talk about that. We're joined by Air Force women's soccer coach Laura Busby. And the ladies' soccer team, very busy right in the middle of their season right now, coming off a win against Grand Canyon, 1-0, and they're going out to Reno to take on Nevada, and that will be this Sunday afternoon. A match record of 8-4-1, and they've won two in a row coming in. Nice to have you here. Thanks so much for being with us tonight.
6: Thanks for having me.
5: So you played, and I don't know if this is every year, but you played Army and Navy in the first three matches of the season. Is that normal?
6: This is the first time that we've played Navy in my time.
5: Really?
6: Yeah, we've struggled to get them on our schedule. I think they're scared to come to Colorado. So we had to go to Annapolis just to get them on our schedule. And I don't know if they're going to want to play us again after we beat them pretty badly.
5: Was it 4-0?
6: Yeah, 4-0.
5: 4-0. And you opened the season with Army, and you beat Army. So here you are, you open against Army. Two matches later, you have Navy. You don't see them often. You beat them. What kind of jump did that give your squad to win those two matches in your first three matches?
6: Yeah, I mean, I think we were confident going into the season. We had a great end to the season last year, so kind of pick up where we left off. And obviously opening up at home against Army and beating them 4-1 was just a motivator for us.
5: Yeah.
6: Obviously, you know, there's the Commander-in-Chief's trophy. We don't really get a trophy in women's soccer, but
5: it still,
6: you
5: know, means a lot.
6: It still means something. And obviously after the Army win, we wanted to complete it by taking on Navy. And yeah, we had a great performance against both of them.
5: That is a terrific way to start the season. You've won two in a row. I was looking at your schedule. You have not lost two matches in a row, which I think is always a sign of a good team, to be able to put a loss behind you, come back out and do what you need to do and get back kind of, you know, on the right side of the ledger. Does that mean anything to you? Does that say anything to a coach that so far you've been able to eliminate any kind of losing skids?
6: Yeah, obviously you want to kind of learn from every loss that you do have, and take, you know, whatever learning lessons you can from it and move on quickly. So I think it's a testament to the leadership that we have within our group this year. They're just battle tested and ready to kind of move on to the next one and learn.
5: You're 8-4-1. Can you give us maybe just an overview of, in your eyes, how the season has gone so far, deeper than just the numbers that we quoted?
6: Yeah, I think, you know, whenever you put together a schedule, you kind of circle a couple dates on it. And obviously, Army is always one of them. Navy this year was one of those for us. We also beat DU for the first time in my time here.
5: Wow.
6: And I think it's been 15 years maybe since Air Force Women's Soccer has beaten DU. So that was another one on the road for us. That was huge. And then we've got CC coming up on the 28th down at Widener Field, and that's always a rivalry game for us as well. So I think the big ones, the kind of the games that we have circled on the calendar, we've done well so far. But I think after finishing second in the conference last year, we have our sights set on qualifying first and foremost. Four teams qualify this year in the Mountain West, so making sure that we're in that top four to make it to the tournament, and then, yeah, hopefully winning a championship. So
5: you have five matches left, so, well, the end of the season is kind of right around the corner. Is this the time where you maybe reset a little bit, you know, mentally and say, okay, you know, we got to be playing our best going down the stretch here?
6: Yeah, we had a great training session today. Obviously, coming off of two wins, everyone's always in good spirits. But I think the group is, like, starting to just fire on all cylinders. I use the word synergy a lot, but just communicate at a high level, and things are starting to, like, just work for us, which we hit our stride about this time last year as well. So I think it's we're in a really good place headed into this weekend. And so, yeah, we're in the meat of it, and we just have to continue to keep doing what we're doing well, and I think the results will follow.
5: How much of last year's success has helped you this year, just in terms of the experience of what your young women went through?
6: Yeah, I think one of the things that we experienced last year for the first time in my coaching career at Air Force is belief. And it's hard to manufacture belief and confidence. You know, sometimes you need to like get the results and then they believe, but you can't get the results without belief. So,
5: right.
6: It, you know, as a coach, it's sometimes hard to manufacture that. And I knew we were good last year, but we didn't win until they knew they were good or they believed they were good. So I think last year was the first time that I actually saw our group believe at the level that they were talented. And so I think that belief kind of just, you know, rolled over into this year.
5: That is every sport and mm-hmm. every coach. And it seems so hard because you can see the potential, you know what you have, but you're not seeing the results on the field. And as a coach, there's only so much you can do with that, right?
6: Mm-hmm. Yeah, I mean, you have to continue to trust in the process.
5: Yeah.
6: And ultimately, you hope that the results do come early on so that you know, belief continues to grow. But yeah, I've been talking a lot to Coach Crispin, the new basketball coach, and he's been mentoring me a little bit, but helping me in that aspect. And I think, you know, he always says, I have enough belief for all of them. So I think, you know, I took a page out of his book, and yeah, I think we're in a good spot right now.
5: Give us a little overview, if you would, of your roster this year.
6: Well, I mean, some of the ones that got recognition at the end of last year were only sophomores. So Ani Jost was Offensive Player of the Year last year as a sophomore. So she comes back as a junior this year. And she was Offensive Player of the Week this past week in the Mountain West and Cadet Athlete of the Week at USAFA this week. So I think she's starting to hit her stride. Jordan Dillingham is also a junior for us. She was first team all conference last year. And then our goalkeeper has done really well. Sydney Nelms is in goal for us this year, and she's the one who kind of finished the season for us last year in the Mountain West tournament, had a great performance. And she's just built confidence throughout this season so far, and she's done really well for us and has been a huge part of our success.
5: You know, you talk about the belief, and you talk about Ani Jost, for example, who has 6 goals and 6 assists and is leading you in scoring. How much of that belief is also tied to, you know, you're a sophomore at the academy and you got through the freshman year, but you're still, you know, on the lower end of that totem pole. But now you're a junior, right? And you got 2 years under your belt, and you can see the finish line a little bit down there, and you have a little bit of seniority. How much does that factor in to soccer, to sports in general?
6: Yeah, it's funny. We're a fall sport, so we started preseason July 15th this year.
5: Oh,
6: so
5: my gosh.
6: We start sooner than everybody else, and it's always interesting. Our juniors over the summer, they work BCT.
5: Right.
6: So they're cadre for BCT, and, you know, they're finding their voice through that leadership opportunity over the summer. And it really is crazy to see them come out of BCT over the summer with just this renewed confidence or new confidence in themselves and their leadership ability. So I definitely noticed that within our junior class this year, and part of that I just credit to USAFA for giving them those opportunities over the summer and putting them in those positions to grow in that way. But we have a kind of a unique take on leadership within our team, and we actually pass the captain's armband from game to game.
5: Really?
6: So the players do, so we don't have like one captain
5: all
6: of
5: season.
6: Our team.
5: Yeah,
6: and it's worked well for us. I think, you know, every team is different, and, you know, I think they have to find what works for them, but it's really worked for our group, and I think they've bought into leadership in the moment. It's accessible to anyone. All 30 players on our roster can step up and lead in any moment. And so that's worked well for us, but I think it just inspires them to have a voice regardless of what year they are.
5: I like that because That's an honor that you earn, obviously, through the season, and it's something that your players within the team see someone earning. Mm-hmm. Oh, they're the captain for this game. I'll be the captain for the next game. And it does, you know, you go back to that belief and that confidence, that kind of fills into that a little bit, doesn't it?
6: Yeah, I mean, I think I've never done that before on a team. This is the first team that I've done that with. That's something that they bought into, that they wanted to do.
5: What made you do that? What made you decide to do that?
6: Yeah, so I think throughout the spring season, we brought in a consultant, Becky Burley. She was the longtime head coach at University of Florida. She's retired now, but she lives here in Colorado Springs.
5: Okay.
6: And she's been fantastic. The team has really... just bought into everything that she's done with them throughout the course of the spring, and she's still working with us this fall. But it was actually her idea, and then the team kind of got behind it. We tried it in the spring, and by the end of the spring, they were just like, yeah, this is what we want to do moving into the fall, and it's working well for us, and we had a great finish to the spring season. So if it ain't broke, don't fix it.
5: Yep.
6: And
5: yep.
6: Just kind of continued on, and so it's working well for us.
5: Tell us a little bit about the Colorado College match. I know it's still a couple weeks out. 28th, Widener Field, which will be 2 weeks from tonight, I believe, right?
6: Yeah, it's going to be a Wednesday night down at Widener Field. We've done it there each year. For whatever reason, it always seems to get cold that day and snow. But it's nice because it's a turf field and we can still get the game in. It's a huge rivalry, and CC is at the top of the table right now in the Mountain West, so that's certainly one that we have circled on our calendars.
5: Well, been an exciting year for you, and again, five matches left. You've got Nevada Reno, and that comes up this Sunday, and Colorado College is part of that five-match stretch before you get into conference play. And as you mentioned, only the top four teams get into conference. You were second last year. We'll keep our fingers crossed and hope that you get an upper division finish as well this year and get on in and wreak havoc in the postseason, right?
6: That's the plan.
5: There you go. Laura, always a pleasure. Thank you for being with us.
6: Thanks for having me.
5: Women's soccer coach Laura Busby here on the Troy Calhoun Football Show. We'll take a timeout. Troy will join us in a moment on the Air Force Sports Network from Learfield, presented by USAA.

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12: 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Air Force home Saturday as the Falcons take on the Rebels of UNLV. It should be a pretty good football game and an interesting game when you look at the standings and see where everybody is at the moment. UNLV 4-2, they're 2-0 in the conference. Air Force is 4-1, they're 2-1 in the Mountain West. The Falcons have put together a three-game win streak last Saturday. For the first time, they went to Northern Illinois to take on the Huskies, brand new member of the Mountain West Conference, and they won that game 28-7 in what very well may have been maybe their best performance from start to end in all three phases of, you know, offense, defense, and the kicking game, maybe their best performance of the season. They never trailed in the game. They led at the half 14-7 and then shut out Northern Illinois in the second half, 28-7, or I should say 14-0 in the second half. And, you know, a lot of credit to everybody, offense, defense, special teams. Defensively, that's a team that throws the football, throws it well, an outstanding quarterback in Tiger Dickens, but they held him to 140 yards passing. That was really impressive because they've got an outstanding wide receiver in

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1: It can help you in so many ways, and Air Force did that very, very well. Controlled the clock very well, got the running game going, did not pass for any yardage, only attempted one pass, really two, but Evan Meadows got sacked. And in college football, that goes against your rushing total. And Troy Calhoun is here, wanted to give you a chance to catch your breath. By the way, the most important thing of the night I'm about to say to you, 1-0 Milwaukee in the second inning over the Dodgers.
2: Goodness.
1: Okay, I know you needed to hear
2: that. That would be 3-0. Goodness.
1: Yeah. If they hold on, right? How about that? Jackson Churio, first pitch of the game, home run.
2: Wow.
1: Off of Blake Snell. So you're caught up with baseball because I know you're busy on the football field. A couple of lasting thoughts, if you will, about the Northern Illinois game. Your defense, I thought, was so, so good. And the last two games on third down, your defense against Navy and Northern Illinois, 4 of 20 is all they've allowed on third down. How much does that speak to what your defense is limiting on first and second down?
2: Well, I think, one, being able to know your opponent incredibly well is a key part of that. And I look at it, though, too, Jim. Certainly each matchup, you know, works a little bit differently also. We're going to see a tremendously talented football team this Saturday. And you just have to know every game is a different contest altogether.
1: Blake Fletcher had a terrific game. I thought another guy who maybe he's getting overshadowed a little bit, but is really having a good year, is Dallas Dailey.
2: Yeah, both those guys, Jim, have really played good football. Just the number of clutch plays.
1: Yeah.
2: You can think of both how impactful, the Blake Fletcher interceptions have been.
1: Right.
2: The fourth down stops where there's either an 8 or a 6, meaning those jersey numbers that are right at the point of attack. I'll tell you what else. I thought Jalen Reese played really, really solid football off the edge, and Alex Perez did some very good things there at the nickel position. And we just got it. We're going to, man. We got to keep working and getting better. I think you look, especially here over these next 7 weeks, as far as the capability of the opponents we're going to face.
1: No doubt about that. At cornerback, you started a freshman, Mikey Inouye, and another freshman, number 17, Thomas Young, played as well. How did they grade out for you?
2: You know, unbelievable experience for each one of them, right? You look, now fortunately, they're a little bit older. They're guys that each did go to the prep school. Just good confidence, and I love looking into eyeballs before kickoff and getting a good feel.
1: Yep.
2: For guys that really aren't, it's not too big for them.
1: Right.
2: And definitely felt that way with each one.
1: We'll take a break. We've got more with Troy in a moment on the Air Force Sports Network from Learfield, presented by USAA.
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6: 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Evan Metters, his first career start, 114 carries, 114 yards, and 2 touchdowns. In your view, how did he manage the offense? Not talking too much about what he did running the ball, but just managing everything in front of him.
7: Yeah, really, really well, Jim. You know, we're not a team that audibles much at all. Probably as little as maybe as anybody in college football. But, you know, the part that's significant is the amount of ball handling, how instant the decision-making has to be.
6: Right.
7: We're right up against the line of scrimmage for as much as we're up underneath center.
6: Yeah.
7: And things happen a little bit quicker. Now, that's good, too. The advantage is the ball gets across the line of scrimmage a little bit sooner. But, you know, just great poise, great communication, just being able to articulate plays, well aware that, you know, the play clock. And that part, to answer your question, quite well.
6: As you watched him, as we watched him, he never looked like he was in a panic. He never looked like it was the situation was too big. He looked very, very comfortable. Had the 41-yard touchdown run, got a great block from Kemper Hodges to open that hole up around that right side.
7: Yeah, he did. You know, and he had a little go.
6: Yes, once he
7: got in a little bit of space there, you know, that way. And I'll say this, and I said it to you, I think, after the game, too. I mean, just he practices that way every single day. And so, naturally, when that's the habit that you formed,
6: right,
7: then the game doesn't move too quickly. In fact, it slows down, and you're anticipating and just all the things you got to do skill-wise and power-wise, too, is better.
6: Another guy that made his first career start, and I talked to Steve Lebonski, and he was really happy with the play of his center, Johnny Thomas, and I know you saw some good things, too.
7: Yeah, he did, Jim. Boy, it was so encouraging. He was a direct in. Just high-quality young man, just to see the progress and the confidence. Another guy that works so hard in the weight room. His commitment, his dedication, and his attention to detail. He earned every bit of that opportunity and certainly made the most of it, too. And I'll tell you, we had first-time deep snapper, a freshman.
6: That's
7: Mickey
6: right.
7: Widener also.
6: That's right. So a lot of these first-time players, man, they met the challenge, and they played awfully well, and now you move on, and now the games continue, and now you're back home against UNLV. We'll take a break, and when we come back, we'll look around the Mountain West Conference a little bit, and then we'll look at the Rebels. This is a team that comes in with a lot of offense and a lot of ways that they can hurt you, and with a much-improved defense as well. So we'll break that down for you in the second half of the Troy Calhoun Show. We are live from Colorado's Rib and Chop House here at Dublin and Powers. A news break, and then we're back after this on the Air Force Sports Network from Learfield, presented by USAA.
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8: A two-stop swing. I'm Lisa Lacerra, Fox News. With 20 days into the midterms, President Trump making the second of two stops this hour in Montana in support of congressional candidate Aaron Flint. Earlier in Bullhead, Arizona, he told the crowd to make sure they vote Republican.
9: We have to be here a long time. We want to make it so it never happens again. They can never destroy. They destroyed our country. They would have. If they had one more year in office, our country would have been, I think, destroyed. It could never have been brought back.
8: In between rallies, the president defended his decision to visit Republican states, saying he wanted to thank voters. The watchdog group Citizens for Responsibility and Ethics in Washington suing President Trump's son-in-law, Jared Kushner, to try to block him from serving as one of the administration's top envoys because he hasn't disclosed his personal finances and potential conflicts of interest. The White House says Kushner remains a private citizen and is doing his diplomatic duties on a volunteer basis, but the group argues Kushner is representing the United States while simultaneously running an investment firm that manages billions of dollars of foreign-owned assets. A federal regulator accusing the nation's largest banks of cutting off customers over political views.
10: An investigation from the Office of the Comptroller of the Currency finds irrefutable evidence the nation's largest banks denied, debanked, and discriminated against customers and businesses based on political, religious, or social views. The review was done following an executive order signed by President Trump to guarantee fair access to banking. The agency says financial institutions' reputation risk policies, often cited for denying service, are broad and lack clear standards.
8: Fox's Jared Halpern at the White House. J.P. Morgan Chase, one of the banks cited, says the report discusses a limited number of interactions, but as we take it seriously, learn from it, and improve the way we do business. 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
6: 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We learned today linebacker Blake Fletcher was named to the midseason Lombardi watch list. He's on several lists right now. He's third in the nation, averaging 11 tackles a game. I think he's been in double figures in every game this year. And you talk about a guy who not only loves football, but he's just, you know, that heartbeat in the middle of that defense, and he just plays like that.
7: Yeah, you know, Jim, I'll tell you what makes that even more remarkable is we play very few plays. If you look nationally, out of the 137 schools that play FBS football,
6: right,
7: Air Force has played the fewest defensive snaps in the country. The other night, each team had 6 possessions.
6: Wow.
7: Right?
6: Wow.
7: How often do you see games where it's 10 or 12 possessions?
6: Absolutely.
7: The other night, he's on the field for 43 snaps. He was out there for every defensive snap. Where how often guys are playing 75 snaps. So to have that number of tackles,
6: yeah.
7: I mean, to have 2 hits when you're only getting 3 at-bats,
6: right,
7: that's a little different than going 2 for 7.
6: That's amazing because, you know, the percentage of tackles, when you look at it as a team, is just incredible. And his ability to go sideline to sideline, and I just wish he and Dallas, I wish one of them had double figures on their uniform.
7: I do too.
6: Instead, I'll be honest with you, because I honestly believe Dallas got cheated out of about 2-3 tackles.
7: He might.
6: the other night, and, you know, sometimes the uniform gets kind of curled up, and, you know, like who's who, and Dallas does wear, I think, an arm brace, so that helps a little bit.
7: You know, and whenever the ball's on the hash, Blake's usually the one lined up, you know, to one side, and Dallas is to the other, so you know which one's field and boundary.
6: Yeah, but it's a chore to see who is who. But congratulations to Blake. He's had a terrific season, and certainly we hope it continues. Around the Mountain West Conference, we look ahead to games on Saturday up the road in Laramie, where Air Force will be in a week. The Wyoming Cowboys will host NIU. Wyoming won on the road, I should say at home. No, it was on the road at San Jose State, 16-13. That was a game that the Cowboys really needed to win, and they really kind of gutted that out last week.
7: You know, they did. I think they've won 2 in a row.
6: Yeah.
7: You know, they had the win prior to that. I believe it was against Hawaii at home also. So 2 good wins. They're playing good football.
6: They certainly are. Also, Nevada is at North Dakota State. I'll be curious to see how North Dakota State bounces back from that UNLV game. You know, one of the things about that game in Vegas, I don't know if anybody saw just a total of 20 points scored, and UNLV offensively not getting into the end zone.
7: Yeah. Now it's a real credit. You know, you look nationally, North Dakota State, I think they're 4th in the country in total defense. So they are outstanding on that side of the ball.
6: Yeah.
7: The thing UNLV did so well was their front completely took over the game. How well they played the run, the kind of pressure they were able to get on the quarterback, and then obviously they had a pick six.
15: Yeah,
7: their
15: they
7: front did.
15: Yes.
7: It wasn't a linebacker or a defensive back.
15: No, it wasn't. We'll talk about that coming up. But you're right. Their front was very, very good. They've got two excellent edge players as well. San Jose State is at UTEP, and New Mexico will be at Hawaii. Hawaii, they're 1-5. I don't know if anybody saw them being 1-5. Now, there's still time to turn that around, but certainly with Micah Alejandro, I think people thought, okay, and the good year they had a season ago, that they were primed to have a good year.
7: Yeah, this so year. True. You know, I'll tell you this, Jim, it just tells you, I mean, there's not a great deal of difference a lot of times, you know, for, you know, just that's college football. You know, we've already had 3-1 score games. You know, you won 3 weeks in a row, you know, where you had a 6-point game against North Dakota State. You had a 3-point game against Nevada and a 5-point game against Navy. And I bet when we come down the stretch here, there could be some more single-digit games.
15: You know, somebody said, I think it was Jesse who said in the booth a couple of weeks ago, he said, you know, as much as you watch football, it really is true, and you hear coaches say it all the time, it just really, the margin of difference most of the time comes down to just a few plays.
7: Boy, it sure does. You know, and certainly you see that in the National Football League too, right?
15: Yeah.
7: I think over half the games are one-score games.
15: Yeah.
7: And, boy, it sure makes you just got to – I mean, every single item that can be covered, you better be thorough when it comes to your preparation.
15: Absolutely thorough. You know, the other thing is part of that, I would think with technology the way it is today – your scouting report is as thorough as it has ever been, and that goes for every coach in the country.
7: You know, so true. I think the insight that you have on players, the analytics, the data that is available to you, the certain sorts that you're able to create, whether it's by individual routes, whether it's certain one-on-ones against specific coverages, absolutely amazing what you have available.
15: I want to ask you, you mentioned analytics, and you and I are baseball fans, and analytics has just taken over Major League Baseball 100%. I don't know. I think it's taken over too much, to be honest with you. In football, we're still looking at third down conversion, rushing yards, average yards per carry, and things of that ilk. Analytically, where has that entered into the game for a head coach and your coaching staff?
7: Yeah, I'll tell you this, frankly, Jim. What we do prior to, as soon as the down marker hits one, knowing where we are on the field with the score,
15: right,
7: is I say to our offensive staff, hey, if we get to 3- here on fourth down, we're going for it. Hey, if we get to 5- here, we're going for it.
15: Right.
7: So let's say you take over on the 25-yard line. I'll say, depending on score, all that, I'll say, if we get to 1-, we're going for it.
15: Hey, right.
7: Let's say you make a first down. You're at the 37-yard line backed up. And I'll say, hey, if we get the 3-, we're going for it. So after three downs, if you've gained at least 7 yards, we're going for it. You know,
15: right.
7: The ball crosses the 50. I'll say, hey, in this situation, if it's 4th and 6-, we're going for it. And so Lobo will offer an input. Mike will make a play call. Somebody else will say something. And it just, boy, it gives you a different, whole different outlook rather than saying, well, we'll decide on after third down maybe whether we go for it or not.
15: Right.
7: Now, you're just, you know, nonstop, you know, you're aware because usually there are 25 to 30 of those initial, usually 25 where there's initially one on the down marker. So there are 25 of those calls that, you know, we're shooting it out there to the guys.
15: Very interesting, because analytics in this day and age, it is just consumed, sometimes I think overwhelmed certain aspects. You know, and the other thing I've always liked, which you've had for a while, is what I call the score sheet. When you go for one, or
7: go for two.
15: Or go for two.
7: You know, Jim, I'll tell you an interesting situation came up on Saturday night. It's 28-7. And you said it a little bit earlier. It was a 10-minute drive. I think you took over around 1:53, and you had it all the way down to 6.5 minutes. You know, and so it's going through your mind here. Hey, it's 28-7. The ball's on the 2-yard line. It's fourth down. They take a timeout. Of course, people are saying, hey, well, we ought to kick it. Somebody else saying we ought to go for it. And I said, nah, we're going for it. And the thought was, highly unlikely. They have three possessions.
15: Right.
7: You know, only 6.5 minutes.
15: Exactly.
7: Somebody said, well, if you kick the field goal, it's 31-7. I said, yeah, but it's still an outside shot.
15: Right.
7: That is still a three, you know, if they 24 points,
15: and
7: you know.
15: Three scores.
7: That's still a possibility that way.
15: Yep.
7: And I ended up going for it. And the reason why, it didn't work out,
15: sure.
7: But you always, you know, sometimes you got to be a little bit careful about result bias, even though ultimately over the long haul, results are your driver.
15: Absolutely.
7: I just thought, you know what, if we score here a touchdown, then I don't have to put our one defense back out there.
15: Exactly.
7: You know, where if it's still a three-score game, I have to keep the first-team defense out there. And that was the reasoning behind it.
15: And in the back of your mind, you always worry about a blocked kick, because that can turn a game around, certainly momentum-wise.
7: That's so true. Great point.
15: You know,
7: you're right.
15: You're always like, let's be, you know, we're a little safer. Because even if you don't score, you've got a 21-point lead, and you've run clock, and they've got a whole football field they've got
7: to go. You're right. And I'll tell you another factor. It was a consideration also, as I thought, boy, it'd be so good for Carter to have to keep kick a, I shouldn't say severe angle, but a hard angle kick
15: that
7: from the right hash and make a 19-yard field goal. Just confidence-wise, is that investment worthwhile maybe down the road at some point in
15: Absolutely.
7: Time?
15: Absolutely. You have to take that into consideration. A lot of coaches, if they go for a field goal, they'll take that delay a game and back them up.
7: Improve that angle.
15: But,
7: that's true.
15: But the defense can decline that, can they not?
7: They sure can.
15: There you go.
7: Great football.
15: Yeah.
7: It's the beauty of tactics, isn't it?
15: I'll tell you what, a million miles a minute.
7: You know, and you mentioned the analytic part of it. We do want as much data, as much information as we can possibly get. I can't get enough of it. Now, ultimately, you got to sort through the particulars, and you got to go with the gut. You got to be able to go with an instinct, you know, rather than solely lefty versus righty.
15: I think, too, and I'll throw this out there, not only your gut, but optics, what you're seeing, what you're feeling at the moment, because there are some things you can sense and you know because you're on the field. You're right there, and a game has a certain way it unfolds, if you will.
7: So true.
15: And
7: you see a matchup you like or a matchup maybe you don't.
15: Yeah.
7: They're all factors. They're all variables.
15: Boy, no wonder coaches that get gray hair at 30. Okay, a lot going on. We'll take a break. More with Troy Calhoun in a moment on the Air Force Sports Network from Learfield, presented by USAA.
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15: 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We're in the back in the bar watching a little Major League Baseball right now. The Avs are in action on a back-to-back. They were in Dallas last night, home against the Stars tonight at Ball Arena. UNLV comes to Colorado Springs 4-2. They're 2-0 in conference play. Bit of a bumpy start, lost to Memphis, they beat Hawaii, then lost to North Texas, and since then, they defeated Akron, they beat a pretty good Cal team, they beat North Dakota State last week, 13-7. Troy, I look at their offense, and you know, the first thing you think of, they got Jet Thomas, that great running back, and he's outstanding, but to me, it's even more than that because of what Jackson Arnold brings to that quarterback position. Not only does he throw the football, but he is their second leading rusher. He's carried it 92 times this year. And the other aspect of it, I went back and looked. He had 31 carries when he played 1 year, first year at Oklahoma. Second year at Oklahoma, 150 carries. Then he goes to Auburn. He had 112 carries. This guy has got a lot of body blows on that body, and yet he continues to be effective with a run game. That part for him that really causes concerns for defense.
7: You know, so true, Jim. I think anytime it goes without saying in a lot of ways, when you involve your quarterback in your running game, it feels like, I don't want to say a rock in your shoe, but it's not, those sight lines are not accustomed, they're just not, you know, what you're used to.
15: Yeah.
7: And there's a declaration, that you have to make to a degree. Are you treating it like a wildcat where you're playing almost solely run with zero coverage?
15: Right.
7: Or does it matter a little bit by down and distance? And certainly that's the way we see it, by situation.
15: No doubt about that. And, you know, he'll set up, and these runs are design calls for him. He can get out of the pocket. He can throw on the run. He can tuck and run. And there are so many things you've got to watch for. And that's just from the quarterback position. Then we talk about Jet Thomas, who's averaging 8 yards a carry, 82 yards a game, 495 yards rushing coming in. And Arnold has done a good job throwing the football as well. They've got four guys with double-figure receptions, and two of them, Taz Reddicks and Caden McGee, they're averaging about 18, 19 yards a reception.
7: Yeah, you know, Jim, you see how effective they are with their balance, right? And they were last year, too,
15: yes.
7: To their credit.
15: Yeah.
7: You look, I think they're, you know, anytime you see a team that's about 200, 190, Obviously, they're pretty effective in both ways, and they've played against some good defenses, too. I mean, Memphis was incredibly talented.
15: Right.
7: Another excellent football team who they faced earlier in the year. And as you mentioned, the last 3 weeks, they've got to, you know, really, really have it going. I mean, to win convincingly, just overwhelmingly at Akron, which is not easy in terms of that travel.
15: Nope.
7: To beat a Power Four school in Cal. And then to beat an undefeated North Dakota State team.
15: Yeah.
7: Now, no surprises. Certainly if you look at four stars, five stars, you look at having, you know, they have two different a four-star and a five-star quarterback, and Orgy and Arnold.
15: Yeah.
7: God, they're a most – there are a good number of Power Four schools that don't have a single four-star quarterback.
15: Right, right.
7: You know, and so to be able to retain the running back like they have and the depth that they have at the wide receiver position too.
15: We'll take a break. More with Troy in a moment on the Air Force Sports Network from Learfield, presented by USAA.
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6: Men and women of the Boeing Company, proud to support Falcon football, proud to stand behind all who serve in our nation's armed forces. Boeing, that's why we're here. Troy, we just have a few seconds. Big game on Saturday. Every game is a chapter unto itself, and this should be a good one at Falcon Stadium.
7: No question, Jim. Should be a beautiful afternoon. You're at Falcon Stadium, 1:30 kickoff. The cadets will be fired up. You have a really good team coming to town.
6: Yeah.
7: Hey, come on out now and root for your red, white, and blue, but most of all, the blue and the white. And the guys wearing the lightning bolts on their helmets.
6: And you got a good football team in Colorado Springs as well. We're on the air at 11:30, kick at 1:30. 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
8: I'm Lindsay Boach in the KKTV 11 newsroom on 740 KVOR. The Ice Castles have confirmed that they will not be operating in Colorado this year. Previously, the city of Cripple Creek told us the Ice Castles were not returning there, and now the Ice Castles have confirmed they are also not returning to Silverthorne. They did not cite a reason why, but the city of Cripple Creek says they were told it was over operational and business concerns. Last year was a difficult year for the Ice Castles after the warm weather delayed their opening. They say they hope to return in the future. Temperatures are dropping, which means some of you might end up turning on your heat, but the Colorado Springs Fire Department wants you to keep safety in mind. If you have a wood-burning fireplace that has not been serviced since last winter, CSFD says you shouldn't light it right away and should wait instead until it's been cleaned and inspected. For those of you with space heaters, CFD says to make sure that you keep them at least 3 feet away from any object. And if you turn on your heater and smell dust burning, that's normal, but an electrical burning smell is not. In the 11 newsroom, I'm Lindsay Boach.
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1: Welcome back. It is the Mark Levin Show. Ben Ferguson filling in for the great one. It's nice to have you with us tonight. I do want to get to your phone calls, your reaction. We also have to talk about this other very interesting news that, based on new whistleblower findings, Jack Smith and the Biden Department of Justice collected personal data of more than a half million Republican donors, voters, and supporters. That is 128 times more than we knew about. Over a half million Americans, we now have learned, were targeted by Jack Smith, and we never would have known without a whistleblower. Chuck Grassley putting this out. I'm going to break that down for you in a moment. In the meantime, though, we've been talking about the debanking news that has come out, and we're learning a lot about it. And this goes back. I will say this. When these stories tie together so well. Chuck Grassley telling you the Biden DOJ collected a massive database. This is a political hit list. Of personal information belonging to more than 639 Republican voters, not American, just straight up Republicans and donors and supporters of the Trump administration, all during Jack Smith's Arctic Frost investigation. The records reportedly include 639,000 Republican voters and supporters, 148,000 political donor records, names, addresses, and dates of birth, credit card and financial information, employment and occupation details, political affiliations and donation histories. So Jack Smith said, I'm going to go after you. I mean, this is truly insane. Smith had a spreadsheet, not only with your name and home address. And again, I go back to, like, genuinely let that sink in. But let me just read part of this. If you bought a MAGA hat, okay, this isn't a joke now, this is real. If you bought a MAGA hat between 2021 and 2025, apparently Jack Smith had a spreadsheet with your name and home address on it. Quote, the documents show that Jack Smith's SCO and Biden's Justice Department obtained information on sales of red MAGA hats, including individual buyers, their purchases, and their shipping addresses for home delivery. They say this is in addition to collecting a catalog of Trump campaign products, including these red hats, T-shirts, mugs, and doormats. This further illustrates the extensive scope of irrelevant and personally invasive records that were obtained by Smith, which were shared with FBI agents. The attachments, Trump Save America merchandise, Trump MAGA hat orders, Trump victory call sheets, and data contributions from 2005. When I tell you you don't hate the Biden administration enough, like when you see just how evil these people were, and this is just, it's straight up evil. Straight up evil. That's the only way I can describe it. Straight up evil. You see this in Russia, you see this in China, you see this in third world countries where there's dictators and tyrants. That is where you see it. That is where you see it. I'll go to your phone calls. 1-877-381-3811. Danny in Washington, D.C., welcome. You are on the Mark Levin Show. Hello.
2: Hey, Ben. Thank you for taking my call. I've heard you make a couple of points that fall right in line with my phone call. First of all, any other president that ever served in the District of Columbia that was either voted out of office or termed out, ran away from this city with their hair on fire, yelling like Sam Kinison, what have I done to my life? Joe Biden did not have an administration. It was Obama's third term. And the reason I say that is because Obama never left D.C. Now, whether or not Biden had some dirt on Obama or vice versa, Obama was very much in the ear of Joe Biden. Say the wrong thing, you get tapped.
1: Yeah.
2: And that being said, Joe Biden was nothing more than a figurehead. Obama also admitted in his first term, you always pick somebody dumber than you, which is why he took Biden. He told Biden to pick Kamala Harris because she's helpless. The fact of the matter is, and I'm not trying to throw barbs and arrows of outrageous fortune and everything else, but Joe Biden never had a grip on anything in the 4 years he was doing.
1: And that's where I think this goes back to what happens, the fact that he was not really cognitively there, right? He was not. And that's where so much of this, I think, happened, where people are like, hey, we can do whatever we want, right? Like, we can do whatever we want to do because the president doesn't know what's happening. There's a massive cognitive decline. And so I go back. We still don't actually know who the president was. I do think we know a little bit more about, like, how the White House actually worked at the time. And what I mean by that was, I think what we've kind of witnessed is that there was a lot of people that were acting as if they were the president. Does that make sense?
2: And yes, it does. And Joe Biden, even in the 2020 debates, was showing extreme signs of cognitive depression. And the thing is, I'm not picking on him, and I want to tell you why. I watched Alzheimer's consume my mother, and I watched a variant of Alzheimer's consume my brother, who passed away a few weeks ago from what they call frontotemporal dementia. And he's only 18 months older than me, but I've got a memory. He didn't know who anybody was. And the thing is, Obama stuck around to make sure Biden didn't step out of line. Those two, O'Biden and Harris, were nothing more than a figurehead. And he ran his gig. And, you know, it's just Donald Trump. I'm not a Republican. I will tell you that. I'm not a Democrat either. God forbid. I'm independent. Donald Trump said during the 2024 campaign, listen, we're going to reverse a lot of the stuff that happened over the last 4 years, and it's going to be painful.
1: Yeah.
2: But when I leave office, it will all be better. And everybody seems to have forgotten that. And it's ridiculous.
1: I agree with you there. Danny, I appreciate the phone call. Thank you, sir. It's good to talk to you. 1-877-381-3811. Let me go to Dale and Glenelle. Welcome. You're on the Mark Levin Show. Hi.
3: Hi. I think maybe since I wear that red hat, let's call me Bob for the moment.
1: Yeah, right. I bought one of those hats, too, with a credit card, so I'm obviously on the list now.
3: Well, I use cash, as long as we can still use that. This has got to be communism in its finest, and it's just 100% through and through the Democratic Party when you have this going on. I mean, I thought when the Trump sign was ripped off the tailgate of my pickup and thrown in the street, or when letters to the editor were rejected, that was silencing a certain group. But I was laughed at. You talk about your crazies. I was laughed at as a crazy when I was talking back when Trump was claiming he's being debanked. And they just said it wasn't possible. It's ridiculous to think that can happen. And we're at a point that government no longer deserves its immunity in so many places. They need to do something, that's for sure.
1: Yeah, I think there's a couple of things here. This is straight up what communism looks like. You go after your political opponents, you silence them, you shut down their businesses. That is what happened under the Obama years. It's certainly what happened under the Biden years. I mean, I made a living off of Facebook, and I spoke about the threat It was during COVID. I was at CPAC. I went on stage. It was on TV then. And I spoke about the threat to conservatives and social media. I got on a plane and I landed and I had like 22 Facebook violations. And I opened my case like, you've been demonetized. I would normally go on Facebook and do my show and I'd have 20,000 to 30,000 people watching live. Almost every show I did would reach millions in views. And the next day it was like 800 people could see it total. I'd have 9 people watching. They put me out of business all because somebody saw what I said, sent my name to Facebook and said, we need you to throttle this guy, shut him down. And so the quote fact checkers, they went back 5, 6, 7 years and started just randomly dinging posts with misinformation or partially untrue or partial disinformation. And you could, when you fought it, you would appeal them. And every time you get denied, like every single time you would get denied. And I had to literally figure out a way to make a living again for my family because of one speech at CPAC that cost me hundreds of thousands of dollars, which then turned in from now to then, millions of dollars or well over a million because it was so many years ago now. And I had to figure out how to survive. That is what happens in third world countries. That's what happens in communist countries. That's what happens when dictators take over. And then if you debank the way that was described, well, there you go, right? You just debank, game over, we're done.
3: Frightening, and it's an abomination for the people who will actually use that tactic and use that tool. I was going to say I was hit by hit-and-run drunk driver and broke my back, and I had the chance to represent OWI folks, and I elected not to because I couldn't have my heart in it. But I never went after taverns to try and debank them, not let them get done, or other attorneys who basically were going to, you know, step up for those folks. And they're silencing a whole category, and you have got the best example in what happened to you.
1: Yeah. Well, you want to talk about a scary day. You got young kids. You're taking care of family. You built this following. By the way, I was in business, as I would describe it, with Facebook at the time. We had spent money growing the page to 1.3 or 4 million. It was a business. I was running a business. I was in business. And Facebook would say, hey, if you share this post and then you boost it, right, you pay money. And you post this and then you post this and we're in business together, right? So you're making money and you're spending money to grow your business on Facebook, which was, again, my show. And then we spent hundreds and probably well over $1 million. If I went back and looked at all the receipts, well over $1 million, promoting and growing this business that in 1 second would disappear. So the person I'm in business with just said, because of the political pressure of the people in charge, we think you're too valuable, the conservative movement. We're going to make it where what you post disappears. And they did it. And it was real. And this is how they destroy people's lives. 1-877-381-3811. Ben Ferguson filling in for the great one. We'll be right back.
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9: A few more mountain snowflakes linger for your Wednesday evening with a few more showers close to I-25 and east of that. Overnight lows will be very cool and below averages in the 30s and 40s. With your KKTV 11 Alert weather, I'm meteorologist Josephine Sage.
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12: Just pathetic.
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Welcome back. It is the Mark Levin Show. Ben Ferguson with you. And if you just joined us tonight, God, we've been talking about a lot of things. Debanking, one of them. Also, the latest report. I'm gonna go deep into this coming up. This spying Jack Smith did in the Biden Justice Department on people that bought red MAGA hats. They had a database if you bought a red MAGA hat, if you bought a Trump red shirt, a T-shirt, a mug, a doormat. And this, again, shows the massive scope of the abuse of power using irrelevant and personally invasive records to obtain this information about us, which was then literally shared with FBI agents. If you bought something from Trump Save America merchandise or Trump MAGA hats or Trump Victory, yeah, you're on the list.

0: in 2005. And we only know about this because of a whistleblower. I'm going to explain all this to you coming up in the next hour. But in the meantime, when we get to your phone calls, let me go to Dominic in Virginia. Welcome. You're on the Mark Levin Show. Ben Ferguson with you. Hi.
1: Hey, Ben. Honored to speak to you, sir.
0: Great to chat with you as well. Thank you for listening.
1: So I mentioned to Mr. Coal Screener that Janet Yellen was pushing cashless. This is the ultimate debanking. I'm a retired engineer. If the Democrats or the Republicans, God forbid, get control of your banking information and can stop you from spending money based on your political profile, we're screwed.
0: Yeah, look, it's also, I think, the reason why I really do. I think it is part of the reason why so many people are into crypto and so many people are into gold and silver, because if your credit card stops working, I mean, I don't know about you. I don't carry cash. Do you?
1: I carry a little bit for that reason, where I go somewhere and the internet's down and or there's bandwidth problems in some of the places in the middle of the country. But Janet Yellen personally, under both Obama and Biden, pushed cashless, and she pushed it internationally. Now, you know, on your IRS tax form, you have to declare if you had crypto. I don't trust anybody from the deep state that's left over in the Democratic Party working for the IRS. And I'm talking about GS-13s, 14s, and 15s that are now ensconced in this organization, just waiting for the likes of Kamala Harris or some other left-wing knucklehead getting in charge and being in the White House. This is scary.
0: Yeah, I do think it's scary. I also think that it's just now a reality. And I believe that Democrats will do this again. They will debank anybody they want to. They will shut you down on social media the way I described it a moment ago. And you know what's crazy? I mean, I've dealt with both. I've dealt with being deplatformed and my entire career being shut down after partnering with Facebook, after they came to us and said, hey, we want you to do your show on Facebook, and hey, we're going to put it out there, and hey, it's going to... I mean, when you could go live and you get 20, 30,000 people watching you instantly and every video go to 2, 3, 4 million, that's amazing, right? Like, you're building a business. And we invested heavy to grow that business. I use capital. It was like, all right, well, what do we earn? Great, let's put it back in there. Let's keep growing it. We were in a partnership until we weren't. And there was no recourse. There was no way for me to ever get it back. No way at all. That and they designed it that way. And then I was debanked. I'm a twofer now. It's real, folks. They want to destroy us all. Hour three coming up. We'll be right back.
2: All right, here.
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8: 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I'm Lisa Lucera, Fox News.
9: Hello, Montana. We love you, Montana.
8: President Trump continues his campaign stops in deep red states.
9: We're going to elect a true American patriot, a fantastic man, a great guy, Aaron Flint, to Congress. He's going to Congress to be a warrior.
8: The president again urging the crowd to vote as if he's on the ballot. He easily won the state 2 years ago. Earlier, the president made a stop in Bullhead, Arizona, in support of Congressman Andy Biggs, who's hoping to defeat incumbent Katie Hobbs in the governor's race. The latest Fox News poll breaks down how different groups feel about the political parties ahead of the midterms.
10: Party loyalty is still high. 98% of Democrats say they support Democratic candidates. 94% of Republicans say they support their candidates. But when it comes to independents, 62% say they're going blue. 6 in 10 voters under the age of 45 say they favor Democrats, as do nearly 7 in 10 Hispanics. Republicans' biggest support comes from white evangelical voters, military veterans, and people who regularly attend religious services. Still, overall, voters prefer the Democratic candidate over the Republican by 9 points.
8: Fox's Jessica Rosenthal, the Trump administration threatening California with possible legal action over a claim non-citizens receive mail-in ballots.
11: The DOJ giving the state 48 hours to determine the citizenship status of individuals whose names are listed on a password-protected thumb drive. For individuals whose citizenship cannot be verified, the DOJ is asking elections officials to segregate, not cancel, their ballots until their status can be determined. California Attorney General Rob Bonta has previously said, despite legal threats from the government, voting procedures remain fully secure and unchanged.
8: Fox's Christian Goodwin in Los Angeles. Inflation worsened last month to 3.7%, according to the Labor Department. That's up from 3.4% in August. 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
27: A few more mountain snowflakes linger for your Wednesday evening with a few more showers close to I-25 and east of that. Overnight lows will be very cool and below averages in the 30s and 40s. With your KKTV 11 Alert weather, I'm meteorologist Josephine Sage.
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0: Welcome. It is the Mark Levin Show. Ben Ferguson filling in for the great one. It is nice to have you with us wherever you are around the country. We've got a lot to chat about tonight. And if you want to get in touch with me, you can always call 877-381-3811. And you can follow me on X. By the way, how many of you are on X right now? If you're on there, follow me real quick. I just want to see what the population looks like. You can follow me at Ben Ferguson Show. All right, let's get to this story that is broken from Chuck Grassley. I want you to imagine something for me. I want you to imagine going to work. 99% of you are hardworking Americans listening to me. You pay your taxes, you follow the law, you raise your family, and you basically, you know, mind your own business. One day you decide, you know what, I like this guy by the name of Donald Trump, and I want to help him get elected because I like what he's saying and I like that he's America first. And so you decide to donate $5. Maybe you go big, you donate $20. Or maybe it's just you decide, I'm going to buy a red Make America Great Again hat. Now, maybe you purchase a Trump campaign t-shirt as well. Now, have you committed a crime by doing that? No. Did you threaten anybody? No. Have you done anything illegal? No. You just decided to buy a hat that says Make America Great Again, or a shirt, or a mug. What did you do? Legally, you exercised your constitutional right to participate in American politics in an American election. Fast forward to what we've now learned from a whistleblower. Imagine right now, and many of you may be finding this out right now, that your name, that your address, that your occupation, that your political affiliation, your donation history, and potentially, we're being told now, other personal financial information has now ended up in records obtained by federal prosecutors investigating Donald Trump. Ladies and gentlemen, that's exactly what's unfolding in Washington right now. The numbers, we're being told, is not like a couple of us. Like, I am for sure. that the number of people that are listening to me right now, there is a significant number of you listening that are in the list I'm now telling you about, because the numbers are staggering. 639,000 that we know of. Let me say that again. 639,000 Republican donors, Republican voters, and Trump supporters were caught up in the weaponization of our government. Now, let me also be clear. That's the minimum number of people whose information was included in records obtained by Jack Smith's office and the Biden Justice Department, according to this new explosive whistleblower findings that have been released by Senator Chuck Grassley. That's more than 500,000 Americans. And here's what makes this story even more significant. Just 2 weeks ago, we were talking about 4,782 donors, that donor checks that were obtained by Smith's investigators. So if you wrote a check to Donald Trump for president, 4,782 donors checks were obtained by Smith in his investigation, quote unquote. Now, that number has exploded. Grassley's committee has disclosed information involving at least 639,000 people, and that could be getting even bigger. It raises a question that every American should want answered, by the way. Why on earth did a federal criminal investigation involving Donald Trump need so much information about ordinary Americans who supported Donald Trump? The whistleblower, and let me just start with the breaking news. Chuck Grassley is the chairman of the Senate Judiciary Committee. He announced today that new whistleblower information reveals the scope of personal data obtained during the Arctic Frost investigation. Now, Arctic Frost, you may remember, was the FBI investigation that eventually became part of Jack Smith's special counsel investigation of Donald Trump's efforts, they claim, to overturn the 2020 elections. According to Grassley, subpoena returns reviewed by his committee contain information concerning at least, at a minimum, 639,000 Republican donors, not Democrats, and independent Republican donors, voters, and supporters. This wasn't simply a list of major political donors writing million-dollar checks either. The records include information about people making very small contributions. That would be you and me. Some donors were as little as $1. $1 got you on the FBI list. Somebody donated a dollar to a political campaign, and then the information about that donation ends up in material obtained by federal investigators, by the FBI. And the records weren't limited to names and donation amounts either, we're now being told, because of the whistleblower. According to Grassley, they included information such as your home addresses, your dates of birth, your occupations, even your employers, and then your political registration, and then all of your political donation histories that, of course, involve Donald Trump and other conservatives. It gets even worse. Some records included partial credit card information. Grassley says the records included information about people purchasing Trump campaign merchandise. We're talking about MAGA red hats. We're talking about campaign t-shirts. We're talking about MAGA mugs. We're talking about other campaign products that were offered. Now, why was information about people buying political merchandise included in the material that federal prosecutors obtained? And what was the investigative purpose? Was it to terrify Americans or put us on political hit lists? Was it to make us fearful to ever give a donation again to a Republican or conservative candidate? And then there's the other question. How was this information used, folks? And who determined what the government needed it for? Those are all questions the Justice Department should be able to answer, by the way. Now, the number that changes the story is also another part of this. This has changed a lot in the last few days. Because you just go back to September the 29th, and that's when Grassley said that Smith's team had obtained at least 4,782 checks from people who donated to Trump and Republican-aligned organizations. So it didn't even have to be Trump. It was just if you went and gave a check to a Republican-aligned organization, apparently that was enough to get your information into an investigation with the FBI. Now, we also learned the scope of this. Those checks came from donors across all 50 states. And personal checks also contain extremely sensitive financial information, right? Bank account numbers, routing numbers, signatures, home addresses. And that information was then given to the prosecutors. Now, that is circulating through a government investigation and circulating through a government, I would call it a hit list. Now, how do we go from 4,000 to 639,000 people? Well, apparently, they said anybody that had anything to do with Trump, let's just take all their data as well. And the new disclosure reveals a much larger universe of people who the government said under Jack Smith, under Joe Biden, we're going to spy on you and we're going to weaponize our government to come after you. Now, some of the donor information we're also being told went back all the way to 2005. So if you think, well, I didn't give a check to Donald Trump in the last presidential cycle, it doesn't matter, or conservative group. This went all the way back to 2005. Donald Trump, by the way, didn't announce his presidential campaign, just to put this in perspective, until a decade later. It was 2015. In fact, if you go back to 2005, Donald Trump was a Democrat. Now, the investigation, they say, involved alleged efforts to overturn the 2020 election. So that goes back to this question. If the investigation was about Donald Trump in 2020, why were you going back and getting donor information all the way back to 2005 unless you were putting together a political hit list, a political enemies list? The other question is, what was the investigative jurisdiction for even obtaining donor information going back 15 years before the election that was at the center of this case? You understand why this was actually not about Donald Trump. This was about who do we hate and who do we want to go after and who's been giving money to Republicans since 2005. 15 years earlier, folks. 15 years. Now, let's also remember how we got here. When did this investigation begin? It began after the 2020 presidential election. The FBI was weaponized. It began investigating what they said were efforts by Trump and his allies to overturn the election results. That investigation had the name Arctic Frost. In November of 2022, you had the Attorney General Merrick Garland, who appointed Jack Smith as a special counsel. You may remember that. This is to make sure that Donald Trump was never able to run for office and win or become the president again, even though he is right now, which is amazing, the best part of this story. Now, Smith brought federal criminal charges against Trump. Trump denied wrongdoing, challenged the prosecution. Smith maintained this investigation, quote, focused on alleged criminal conduct, not political beliefs. We now know that's a lie. The government had a, quote, legitimate responsibility, he claimed, to investigate potential crimes. Really? Because that's not what they were doing now based on the whistleblower's reporting. You had a government that investigated a political opponent to make sure they could take out that political opponent so that political opponent could never be president again. That's what they were doing. And what they decided to do with that was say, hey, not only are we going after Donald Trump, let's go after the supporters. Because apparently, if you're a supporter of Donald Trump, you have no constitutional rights. You have no right to donate. You have no right to volunteer. You have no right to purchase campaign merchandise. You have no right to associate with any political organization connected to Donald Trump. But you have to understand, it wasn't even about Donald Trump. They went back to 2005 because it was about coming after you, not just Donald Trump. They wanted to make sure that you didn't have the right to participate in the political process without being treated as a criminal suspect simply because of your political beliefs. That is why the scope of these subpoenas matter. And let's also go back to what Jack Smith admitted. Jack Smith has already been questioned about his team's collection of donor information. During a Senate Judiciary Committee hearing September the 29th, Grassley pressed Smith about the financial records obtained during the investigation. And Smith acknowledged his team acquired financial information. He also defended the subpoenas as part of a, quote, criminal investigation, and he explained that he could not recall every subpoena issued by his team. Now, here's the distinction that you need to understand. Smith acknowledgement confirms that investigators obtained financial information. That is important because you have a guy that says, well, there was the existence of a criminal investigation, and therefore it automatically justifies every request for information. No, it doesn't. And that's why Grassley's question matters now more than ever, because how do you get a 2020 investigation that goes to Donald Trump that somehow goes all the way back to 2005 donor information, a decade before Donald Trump even announced he was running for president when he was a Democrat? That doesn't make any sense. Why were they obtaining donor databases, entire databases that contain information about people like you and I with no apparent connection to the alleged offense or crime they claim that they were investigating? That is why, like, these requests were clearly politically motivated. The Justice Department, by the way, did not take steps to protect information belonging to people who were not suspects, because the 600 plus thousand people that they got this information on, like, if you gave a political donation in 05, you clearly were not a suspect, or 06 or 07 or 08 or 9 or 10 or 11 or 12 or 13 or 14 or 15 for that matter, or 16 or 17, because this was supposed to be at about the overturning of election in 2020. So why would they need my information or your information if you bought a MAGA hat in 2015 or 16 or 17 or 18 or 19, unless you were making a political enemies list? That is the question that you should be asking right now. And this is a question that not only raises serious privacy questions, but Americans deserve to know what happened with this information after they got it. Now, I want to go back to the campaign merchandise for a second. Why is buying a MAGA hat putting me on an FBI list? We're going to talk more about that coming up in a minute. 877-381-3811. 877-381-3811. Ben Ferguson filling in for the great one, Mark Levin. We'll be right back.
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0: Welcome back. It is the Mark Levin Show. Ben Ferguson filling in for the great one. 877-381-3811 is the number. I want to get back to Senator Chuck Grassley, this whistleblower, talking about how so many of us were spied on and our information was weaponized and used for a political enemies list. Let me go back to the campaign merchandise real quick. I think this is one of the details that will really resonate with so many Americans. You buying a MAGA hat, you order online, you pay for it, you wear it to a rally, and that should be, right, in theory, the end of the story. You're not involved in any alleged criminal conspiracy. You're not coordinating with political operatives. You're not accused of breaking the law. You're simply supporting a presidential candidate and a former president. Yet information about campaign merchandise purchasers was included in the records obtained by the investigators of the DOJ, the FBI. Why? Grassley's committee identified merchandise purchase information in the subpoena returns. And that leads us to a very basic question. What connection did these purchases have to the alleged crimes being investigated that, by the way, we now know were bogus, which was Donald Trump tried to overthrow and steal an election, right? Like that's what they were claiming they were investigating. So how is it that if you bought a hat, how is it that me buying that hat put me on a list? This sinks to high heavens, folks. High heavens. Ben Ferguson, filling in for Mark Levin. Don't forget, grab my podcast as well. I do it each and every day. You can grab it, the Ben Ferguson Podcast. And send me your comments during the break on X, Ben Ferguson Show. We'll be right back.
1: Folks, I believe America is under assault, not from some foreign enemy, but from within. 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
3: I'm Jim Arthur in the KVOR 24/7 News Center. In a Facebook post, Palmer Ridge High School head football coach Zach Carlton announced his team will play Lutheran High School as scheduled. The Parker High School has come under fire after allegations of fans and supporters yelling racist comments and threats to opposing teams' fans. Coronado High School and Air Academy have already forfeited games against Lutheran, citing those alleged incidents. Thornton said his decision to play the game is not an acceptance or endorsement of racism, but rather a demonstration by his team of the values they're developing in their players. El Paso County officials have received a site plan from Bucky's Travel Center and their ongoing effort to build an I-25 and County Line Road. County officials will now look at that proposal to see if it meets building and other requirements for the site. The county said if the site development plan satisfies all applicable technical design requirements, it will be approved administratively. They added it does not have to return to the Board of County Commissioners for approval, nor is there an appeal process of that administrative approval. The Colorado Springs Police Department notifying the public of a sex offender who's moving into the city. His name is Benjamin Hall. He'll be on supervised release and parole. He has convictions in El Paso County in 2015 and again in 2020 on child-related sexual crimes. He was also convicted 11 years ago of violating a protection order. He's living just south of Brookwood and Powers on Dublin Loop West. KVOR weather from the 11 Alert team at KKTV. Cloudy and gloomy today. Have a chance of rain. Highs only in the mid to upper 40s. Tomorrow, a little warmer with sunny skies and a high of 55. I'm Jim Arthur. 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
7: 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You'll be glad you did.
0: Were obtained during that investigation, and so you now have to ask yourself this question: how much did senior Justice Department officials understand how extensive the information requests were, that if you gave $1 to Trump, you're on the list? If you bought a MAGA hat, you're on the list. I have no doubt, by the way, that officials were aware that these records include information concerning hundreds of thousands of Republican donors and supporters going back to 2005, which was 15 years before the accusations that Trump was trying to overturn and overthrow the will of the people in election 2020 happened. 15 years earlier, you need my information? Give me a break. 15 years earlier. Like, I mean this, seriously, screw you. That's the only way I know how to say it. It's not just insane, it's disgusting. It's not surprising, but it's disgusting. Let me go to your phone calls. See what you think about all of this. 1-877-381-3811. 1-877-381-3811. Where do you want me to go first, Mr. Producer? Let me go to Larry. Welcome. You are on the Mark Levin Show. How are you?
8: Hi, Ben. I'm kind of an old geezer. Back in 1972, we had this big hullabaloo, or whatever you want to call it, kerfuffle. It was called Watergate. Well, Watergate compared to this Jack Smith foolishness sounds like a Sunday school picnic to me. I don't understand why all these Democrats aren't taking cover, because to me, all the Republicans back after 1972, if you were a Republican, why, you were scared to even say it, you know, and now the Democrats are actually, I think they're more communists than they are anything, but it amazes me how they always get a pass. And this Jack Smith, he just looked like a weasel. I told my kids, well, they're in their 50s now, but I told them, I said, this guy is no good. As soon as I saw him, I said, he's no good. And I hate to be right about things like that, but I was.
0: Well, this guy, Jack Smith, clearly weaponized and enjoyed every moment of what I would describe as psychotic narcissism, where it is I get to decide who should survive and who shouldn't. That is really concerning. And the fact that he was given this much power at the highest levels of our government is also another part of this equation.
8: Do you recall G. Gordon Liddy?
0: Yeah.
8: He served time for less than that.
0: Far less. I mean, Watergate compared to what we're describing right now is child's play. And by the way, I also think that Watergate is really an important part of history, and it was an abuse of power, and people should be held accountable. I'm not undermining that. I'm saying if you think that Watergate was bad, and I believe that it was, then the level of outrage that you should have right now is at a level that... I mean, what are we doing here, right? Like, what are we doing here if this is now how the government can operate? What are we doing? 1-877-381-3811. Let me go to Dave, line two. Welcome. You're on the Mark Levin Show. Hi.
9: Hello, Ben. Thanks for taking my call.
0: Absolutely. Go ahead.
9: We got a fella down here. He had a FFL and a gun shop and pawn shop in Brooksville, Florida, and the Sun Bank debanked them. SunTrust, yeah. It was called SunTrust. It used to be called Sun Bank. They keep changing their name, and this is even before Trump got elected. This is, I'm going to say, in 14 or 15, and it was just so bizarre. But he made it very public. Now he's a county commissioner. And his name is Steve Champion, and I think he's the chairman of the board of county commissioners. He's really a straight-up guy. His business is totally legit, but SunTrust debanked him because he had a gun shop.
0: Yeah, well, and this goes back to the big banks, and then the mid-level banks were all clearly given the same guidance. If these are the areas that you need to be paying attention to, and it can cause you problems... if you do business in these sectors, and whether it's, and again, this was not the banks, because now we understand how many banks were involved. This was a policy driven by Washington. It was a policy driven by the regulators that we're telling you who you can and cannot do business with. So really, really pay close attention. And they said, okay, we understand.
9: Well, it even gets worse, because as I was listening, wait, on the, still there?
0: Yeah, now I'm here. Go ahead.
9: Okay. It was on the, while I was on the call waiting, I remembered my mentor and his wife, who are both deceased now. They were up in upstate New York. He was a professor at Rensselaer Polytechnic Institute. In fact, a professor emeritus, and his wife, they were both members of the Tea Party, Tax Enough Already. And as soon as they filed, they had donated to that outfit, the TEA, they got audited. They got the full colonoscopy from the IRS.
0: Yeah. Well, and this goes back to Lois Lerner in the IRS. If you used words like freedom or democracy or anything that was Tea Party related, you could have the IRS come down on you as well. Like that was a part of what they did. That was a part of the MO. And so when you see it that way, and now we understand just how much the government was weaponized against us, how do you stop it from happening again? Well, I think exposing it at this level. I believe, by the way, that there should be accountability not only for Merrick Garland, but also there should be accountability for Jack Smith in the way that they went back all the way to 2005. There is no way that you can tell me that you needed to go back to 2005, 15 years before 2020, which you're claiming that is when the crime took place, where Donald Trump tried to steal an election, right? I mean, that's what they said. Okay, like that's what they said. There is no way. I mean, there is no way you can tell me you need to go back that far. 15 years earlier, that is like absurd on so many different levels. And the only reason why you do that is if you're trying to abuse your power. And the only reason why you would collect this much data is if you were putting together a political hit list. Because that's what this is. It's a political hit list. It's a who gives money, who do we not like, here's their addresses, let's make this pretty darn threatening to them and watch what happens. And that's what they did. I mean, it happened. It's not like, did it happen? Are we not sure it happened? Maybe it happened. Maybe it didn't happen. No. It happened. It absolutely happened. 1-877-381-3811. Let me go to Kim, line 3 in Dallas. Welcome. You are on the Mark Levin Show. Ben Ferguson with you. Hello.
10: Hey, Ben. Let's see what's going on in Hollywood and Washington and that type of thing. It had to do with pedophilia. And anyway, when I would post it on Facebook just to give somebody, you know, the website so that they could watch it, Facebook would rip it off and say it went against their community standards.
0: Yeah.
10: And
0: By the way, we all dealt with this. I would post something up there against Joe Biden or Barack Obama or Jack Smith or about Republicans getting silenced, and they'd be like, oh, well, this is against community standards. And you're like, what do you mean it's against community standards? Like, I'm posting an actual article, an article that is not against community standards. It didn't matter, folks. Like, it was a way. I go back to CPAC, and I spoke against a warning, a concern about the power of big tech. And whoever was watching it said, silence that guy. And by the time I landed, my entire face, like everything that I had built, the audience I'd built and spent years building it and spending money promoting and being in business, growing my business with Facebook on a platform where they told me to do it. And we had like human beings we talked to at Facebook on a regular basis, like every week. And I called him like, dude, what's going on? They're like, man, we don't know. I don't know. Like, I can't help you. And then they went silent. And then there's people we had emails. And what happened? It went silent. Like, that no one would respond. It was like, you're on an island. Good luck. Glad you spent your money with us. Glad you built something. Now it's pretty much worthless. That was the other part of it. Is like, if a big tree falls in the forest and no one, right, is there, did it make a sound? Well, it doesn't matter if you have a million people or 5 million or 20 million on Facebook. If no one can see what you're posting and see when you're doing Facebook Lives, does it matter? Now, luckily, things have changed a lot since then. I do want to be clear about that. Okay, a lot has changed. But overall, it still goes back to the principled point. There was the silencing, I mean the silencing of conservatives. And the government was putting together the hit list, and now it's the same thing that we're looking at now. Ben Ferguson, filling in for the great one, Mark Levin, 1-877-381-3811. We'll be right back.
11: Mark Levin.
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0: Welcome back. It is the Mark Levin Show. Ben Ferguson filling in for the great one. It has just been so much fun to be with you today and yesterday. I also just want to say I'd love to keep up with you. You can follow me on X at Ben Ferguson Show. And I do two different podcasts. The Ben Ferguson podcast, I also do one that's really cool each morning. It's about 10 to 12 minutes long. It is called the 47 Morning Update. And I give you the latest breaking news coming out of the administration of this White House. So if you want to grab those, it would be an honor to stay with you and connected that way. I want to get back to some of your phone calls. The number 1-800 or 1-877, I should say, 381-3811. Let me go to Eric in Bozeman, Montana. You are on the Mark Levin Show. Ben Ferguson with you. Hi.
1: Hey, good evening. Great show. The question of what happened with this information that Jack Smith collected. I guarantee you somebody made a copy and then they made copies of the copy so nobody realizes how many copies were made. You get online and, you know, I love trolling some of these liberals, these activists, and responding to them and just giving them facts and make their heads explode. But after a while, some of them will come back at you of, well, you just wait until we get in office and Trump ain't there to protect you. We know who you guys are and we're coming after you.
0: Well, and how do you combat that, right? That's another part of this. How do you combat that enemies list that is already there, that's already been made, and what does that enemies list look like moving forward?
1: And who has it at the state level? How many Democrat operatives at the state level have it? And when these communists get in charge, what do communists usually do with their enemy list?
0: They go after you to silence you. It's not hard, folks. It's every time. They go after you to destroy you. It's the same thing they did to Donald Trump. And this is my warning that I kept saying over and over again. If they'll do it to a former president, to a president of the United States of America, they will do it to you too. They will come after you. They will try to destroy your life. They try to bankrupt the president. They try to put him in jail. Not only they try to bankrupt the president, they also tried to go after his family. And look at Hakeem Jeffries and what he just said on this week. I think it was last week on Meet the Press. There's a hit list. If they gain control in the House, they've already said they'll impeach Donald Trump again. They will investigate his family. They will go after his political allies and his cabinet members.

0: and his cabinet members. So this isn't just going after the president. This is now going after the vice president. This is about going after every cabinet member. This is about going after, they've already said, former cabinet members. They're going to go after ambassadors. They're going to go after former ambassadors. They are going to go after it all. Every bit of it. And why wouldn't they, right? Like they've already said there is no line that they will not cross, including if you bought a MAGA hat to put you on the FBI's list. No line they won't cross, folks. No line. 1-877-381-3811. Let me go to Larry in Georgia, line 2. You're on the Mark Levin Show. Hi.
1: Just like you just said, there's no line they won't cross. And that's why Trump and his people need to go hard at these people and make them pay. You have to. If you don't, there's no chance for this whole society. And I'm an old guy, you know. I just worry about it for my grandkids, you know. But
0: yeah, I want to say it differently. I don't want to make them pay, because that sounds like we're going after political enemies. What I do want to do is I want there to be accountability for abuse of power. Like, if Jack Smith broke a law, I want Jack Smith to be held accountable for breaking that law. If Merrick Garland broke a law, I want there to be accountability for Merrick Garland breaking that law. I do not want to go after my, quote, political enemies the way that they do it, right? That is not what I want to have happen here at all. I want there to be accountability for abuse of power, and I think what we're witnessing and what just came out from these whistleblowers was abuse, deliberate, clear abuse of power. And if there is an accountability for abuse of power, then when Democrats get back in charge again, they're going to do it all over again, because they say there is no repercussions for our actions. That is the part that we have to hit home, is that either you play by the rules, and if you don't, you get caught and you're in deep trouble. And if you don't play by the rules, I mean, if there's no repercussions, then they'll never stop doing this in the future. All right. God bless you guys. It's been an honor being with you. Mark will be back with you in a few days. God bless America. I'll see you on the podcast. Download the Ben Ferguson podcast as well, and I'll see you back here again soon.
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6: Making his case in the West. I'm Lisa Lucera, Fox News. President Trump wrapping up the second of two campaign stops tonight in Montana, where he told supporters if Democrats take the House and Senate, we would go back to what he called the dark ages of America.
7: The proud people of Montana will never let that happen, please. Never. We will fight, fight, fight, and we will win, win, win.
6: The president was in Montana to campaign for congressional candidate Aaron Flint. Earlier, he was in Arizona in support of Andy Biggs. The congressman is facing incumbent Katie Hobbs in the race for governor. The latest Fox News poll finds the economy top of mind for voters, who are signaling more support for Democrats than Republicans ahead of the midterms.
8: The Fox poll finds two-thirds of voters are dissatisfied with the direction of the country, and a little more than a quarter think the economy is good or fair. Just under half say their finances are worse than they were 2 years ago, and 6 in 10 voters say the cost of living is the top economic issue. This is all translating into tough news for the GOP. President Trump's approval rating is at a new low in the Fox poll at 36%. And when broken down by issue, the president is underwater on approval of his handling of almost everything except the border, with 77% disapproving of his handling of inflation. Voters prefer the Democratic congressional candidate over the Republican by 9 points, and Democrats are more interested in midterms than Republicans also by 9 points.
6: Fox's Jessica Rosenthal. Police in a Chicago suburb have arrested a 19-year-old man they say was plotting a mass shooting at a Hindu place of worship. Alexandros Paparakis faces felony charges of making a terrorist threat and unlawfully possessing weapons. Investigators say he planned to target the largest Hindu temple in Aurora, Illinois, but the exact location remains under investigation. It's not immediately clear if Paparakis has a lawyer. America is listening to Fox News.
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20: Few more mountain snowflakes linger for your Wednesday evening with a few more showers close to I-25 and east of that. Overnight lows will be very cool and below averages in the 30s and 40s. With your KKTV 11 Alert weather, I'm meteorologist Josephine Sage.
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23: It's a Wednesday night, coast to coast. It is America at Night. And we got a show for you tonight, putting the finishing touches on it. Coming up a little bit later on, we know we got open phones in hour number three. Hour number two, there's a brand new book. Kai Bird wrote the book, American Prometheus. That is the book that they took and made into Oppenheimer, the Oscar-winning movie a couple years ago about the nuclear bomb. Well, he's back with a new book. Kai Bird has done a deep dive into Roy Cohn, one of the most infamous lawyers in the 20th century. Still very much has his fingers in the world today, even though the man died 40 years ago. We'll dive into that next hour. A little bit later on, we're going to talk about Ilhan Omar, the congresswoman from Minnesota, who's the feds raided her house earlier this week. But we got to start with the news today. Inflation numbers came out today, and not good. Surging fuel and energy costs, persistent shelter and rent costs, higher import and tariffs, all of that turns out to be a bad news. And the consumer price index jumped 3.7% year over year, 0.6% month to month, worse than what Wall Street expected. And of course, what's going on to talk about it is Alex Ebkarian, co-founder and chief operating officer of an organization called Allegiance Gold. And that website is allegiancegold.com. Alex, welcome to America at Night. Thanks for joining us. Alex, are you there?
24: Thanks for having me, McGraw.
23: Oh, you got it. Good. Okay, good. All right, Alex, so these numbers, were you surprised by these numbers, or what did you think when these numbers came out?
24: Not surprising at all, because if you think about the first phase of inflation, we've been talking about this, the fact that the Federal Reserve had to raise the interest rates when President Trump nominated and put Kevin Warsh in office to actually lower the interest rates. However, the central bankers came out and said, look, we're taking responsibility of inflation. See, the biggest signal for me was the fact that diesel prices were higher, because high diesel prices, McGraw, create a second wave of inflation. That's going to trickle down to the transportation, to the food costs, to the prices that we're paying at the grocery stores. Now, what did not surprise me is the timing, right? Right before the midterm, this is the last large financial data that we're getting before we hear back from the Federal Reserve's decision at the end of this month. So overall, the uptick in inflation was not a surprise. What was surprise is that the Social Security COLA adjustment came to be one of the highest since the last 4 years.
23: I want to get to the Social Security number in a second. Let's stay on the inflation numbers. Do you think, Alex, it's going to get worse before it gets better?
24: I think it will. However, there's a couple things you have to keep in mind. You have to keep in mind the seasonality adjustment. The government's fiscal year end was September 30th. Now we're going to see the new fiscal year. What's happening is very simple, is that we've had so much money creation, and at the same time, we had a supply crunch on the oil. Now, I think once the diesel prices come down, the deal that President Trump made with Russia, once we start getting a lot more of that diesel, that is what's going to put a little bit more pressure down. So the way I see it is you got two things. If the Federal Reserve raises the rate, they're telling us that they're very serious about inflation and that they anticipate inflation to go a little bit higher. They're trying to be proactive as opposed to just letting the market dictate what the pricing are happening. Now, the other thing is this. The consumer is actually starting to feel it. It's one thing for us to pay the price at the pump from February till May. Now that this is taking a little bit longer, the average American is looking at their overall savings. They're saying, well, I got a raise in 2025. Wages were higher. GDP growth for the third quarter is not bad. But I feel like I'm not participating as much in the economical growth. This is where there's a little bit of a disconnect between the GDP macro numbers and what the average consumer is feeling. Because at the end of the day, McGraw, the average consumer is spending about anywhere between $2,000 to $3,000 additional just to keep up with the higher pricing that we're experiencing.
23: Yeah, so the wage growth was, I think, 3%, and inflation is 3.7%. So even though you might have gotten a raise, you're still losing money due to the inflation.
24: Correct.
23: Yeah, yeah. Let's talk about gas prices for a second. You mentioned the Russian deal. Even if that oil actually gets on the market and somehow gets into the stream and gets into my diesel truck, it's the refineries that are the problem, is it not? And so even it's not the flow of the oil, and even if the Strait of Hormuz opens up freely, it's the refineries, and that's the problem. And those are going to take years to come back online. So experts are saying we're going to have higher gas prices for the foreseeable future.
24: Well, the politicians have a big thing to do in that. Think about California for a second. Why is it that in California they're paying $2 more in comparison to other states? You have states that wanted to do a moratorium on taxes on oil. Why? Because they're thinking about if $3 is going to $4, guess what? Taxes are a percentage of that. So taxes are going to be higher. So there are some politicians in different states that are saying, let's put a moratorium. Versus you look at California, what they're actually doing is they're thinking about potentially increasing. They're pushing out refineries. So let me clarify. When you said refineries, are you talking about the refineries that got hit in Russia and what the Houthis did in Saudi? Or are you talking about refineries in the states?
23: We had talked to experts, and we don't have enough refining capacity here in the U.S., and the refineries around the world, we have capacity problems. So I think it's a combination of everything. That's what the experts are telling us.
24: It is, but I want to stress upon this concept. For the first time ever, the U.S. has become a net exporter when it comes to oil, especially natural gas. It's not that we have a lack of energy. It's the lack of the deregulation and more of the regulatory bodies that are concerned more about the environment. So I'll give you an example. Let's go back to November of 2024. Three policies that President Trump was talking about. One of them was pump, baby, pump. Okay? That led us to become energy independent. The amount of energy that we have in the U.S. is more combined of Russia and Saudi Arabia. Let me repeat that again. The amount of energy that we have here in the U.S. is more than the amount in Russia and Saudi combined. Now, it's not an entirely lack of refinery. It's the lack of ability to make the investments. If it's going to take years to get an approval for a pipeline, if it's going to take a lot of bureaucracy, then yes, this is how you chokehold the refinery aspect of it. Look at the deal that we did with Venezuela. Now, all of a sudden, at least we're controlling the Western Hemisphere and we have a lot more influence, and we're actually benefiting from that. So it is labeled as a shortage of refinery, but in reality, it's a leadership, it's a policy issue in terms of how can we support the energy independence and energy production, specifically in the U.S.
23: Yeah, but yeah, I mean, regardless, all of that is, you know, legitimate and worthy of a conversation, but a barrel of gasoline or a barrel of oil in January was $60, $62. Now it's, $125. And so that's going to cause pain at the pump, and that's going to ripple through everything. And that's why we're sitting at 3.7% inflation. While I have you, Alex, I want to talk to you about this COLA number, this cost of living adjustment for Social Security. Shortly after the CPI number came out, this COLA number came out. Talk about this for a second. What does this do to Social Security checks?
24: Well, the benefit is it's going to increase it by average of $75. Now, this is the highest COLA since 2023. The last time we had such a high increase was in 2022. And this is what I want the listeners to understand. When it comes to inflation, you have to think about the compound effect of that. Now, in the last 5 years, the COLA adjustment, if you add all the numbers, it's about 22.5%. So if you're someone who's been collecting your retirement Social Security benefits, you're going to notice that that income has increased. Now, why did it increase? It's to simply keep up with the cost of living. If you do the math, that's $75 a month. That's roughly about $2.50. That's not going to be sufficient to cover all the increase in cost, but it is definitely welcome by individuals that are on fixed income. So in a nutshell, the increase is a simply response of the economical reality that the consumers are living with, which is just overall higher costs.
23: You know, the other interesting thing about this number today that they hit, yes, 3.6, people who were on Social Security, I guess, took a breath and said, oh, thank goodness, we're already under the weight of this inflation. But they also released the taxable salary limit for Social Security. And once again, that goes up from the 180 to the 190. So they raised our taxes on Social Security for those of us who are over $192,000.
24: Well, if they give you something on one side, McGraw, they got to take it from somewhere else. You know?
23: No one ever talks about that tax increase.
24: You know, it's very unpopular. However, we all have a math problem. Like the government, if you think about the budget, we're spending $7 trillion, but we're only bringing in $5 trillion. So there's a gap of $2 trillion. Now, the question is, where is that going to come from? It's going to come from borrowing. Now, the U.S. Treasury, Scott Bessent, basically about a month ago said, you know, I'm the king of the bond. I'm the house. Try to bet against me. I'm going to actually buy more. But the market is actually responding. So rates on 10-year treasuries are over 5%. So what's the point that I want to make is that the only reason why they have to tax something is they have to be able to cover the budget. Now, the challenge that I'm seeing is this. The GDP is growing, to your point. Wages are growing. But the accelerated inflation is actually higher than the growth of our economy. Think about it this way. 0.6% in a single month. Okay, let's just say the fluke. If we take that, if we annualize it, now you have about 7.2%. By the way, the average 30-year mortgage right now, it's over 7%. So don't confuse the increase that it's going to be short term. We are going to have to go to this curve of pain point that where the Federal Reserve is going to have to step in. And the Federal Reserve is going to step in two ways. They're either going to influence the rates, which they're thinking about raising. So if you're someone who's been saving money, you actually welcome that. But if you're someone who's actually borrowing money, you don't want higher costs. And let's not forget, the biggest borrower in the U.S. is the government. Okay?
23: Yeah.
24: So
23: no question about
24: other,
23: it.
24: So the world, the global economy is looking at this and they're saying, well, we're starting to have a little bit of doubt in the value of the dollar, specifically the purchasing power and the accumulated inflation. And one thing that they're doing is basically they're diversifying their holdings in physical precious metals. The question that I want to pose is this. If the government is telling us that inflation is here, not just basically by the COLA numbers, as a matter of fact, President Trump about a week ago said that a good level of inflation is good to help us pay down the national debt. I want to pose the question to the listeners, and I want you to think about what will that inflation be in the next 3 to 5 years, and if your portfolio has something that at the very least helps you combat that. Inflation has to be part of the portfolio management. So the biggest takeaway for our listeners is that you can't control inflation. You can only control your spending. And if you're on fixed income, it's a little bit of a challenge for you to deal with the higher costs, but also think about the next 3 to 5 years. How can you position yourself, at least a portion of your portfolio, in something that cannot be printed? And naturally, McGraw, the conversation leads to having some diversification in gold.
23: That is the co-founder and chief operating officer of Allegiant Gold. The website is AllegiantGold.com. Alex Ebkarian. Alex, thanks for the insight tonight. Thanks for starting us off. Have a good night.
24: You too. Thanks for having me.
23: You got it. Hey, we are just getting started. Lots more to get to. America at Night. Back in a moment.
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11: 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U.S. Congresswoman Nancy Mace's former fiancé and two of his business associates were charged with sex crimes and voyeurism today over an episode in South Carolina. She described the she described in detail during a speech last year on the House floor about how crimes against women are not investigated thoroughly. Her ex-fiancé, John Douglas Osborne, committed sex acts on a 23-year-old incapacitated and intoxicated woman, while Mace's ex-fiancé, Patrick Bryant, and Eric Bowman watched, according to sworn statements by agents from the law enforcement division, which brought the charges. The men talked about who would assault the women beforehand, took photos, and recorded the assault, which was also seen on a security system feed in the home in Sullivan's Island, an affluent suburb of Charleston. The woman had fallen into a pool and passed out on the couch, covering herself with a pillow. Another woman who happened to be watching the feed saw the assault, took pictures, and wrote about it in a journal. Mace and Bryant were not yet engaged at the time of the assault, which was October of 2018. Holy mackerel, what kind of story is that? That on top of what happened in Cornell, which happened, there was a story out of the University of Chicago today that something nefarious happened over the weekend. They say that this happens all the time. And, you know, this is just a small window into these types of stories. It's horrifying. But there's another story of some woman who was incapacitated, claiming she was incapacitated, who then men, you know, in a moment of a woman being vulnerable, you know, it's disgusting, heartbreaking. You wonder where the morals of these people are. And it's just a sad reality of our day. It's just a really, really sad story. Hey, stay right there. The feds investigated the home of a congresswoman. What are they trying to find? And I thought there were rules against doing this weeks before an election. We'll get into all that with Ilhan Omar, the congresswoman from Minnesota. And the next hour, the book about Roy Cohen. We'll get to all of that coming up and your phone calls. America at Night, back in a moment.
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4: I'm Lindsay Boach in the KKTV 11 Newsroom on 740 KVOR. The Ice Castles have confirmed that they will not be operating in Colorado this year. Previously, the city of Cripple Creek told us the Ice Castles were not returning there, and now the Ice Castles have confirmed they are also not returning to Silverthorne. They did not cite a reason why, but the city of Cripple Creek says they were told it was over operational and business concerns. Last year was a difficult year for the Ice Castles after the warm weather delayed their opening. They say they hope to return in the future. Temperatures are dropping, which means some of you might end up turning on your heat, but the Colorado Springs Fire Department wants you to keep safety in mind. If you have a wood-burning fireplace that has not been serviced since last winter, CSFD says you shouldn't light it right away and should wait instead until it's been cleaned and inspected. For those of you with space heaters, CFD says to make sure that you keep them at least 3 feet away from any object. And if you turn on your heater and smell dust burning, that's normal, but an electrical burning smell is not. In the 11 Newsroom, I'm Lindsay Boach.
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15: I'm Millhaven.
16: Earlier in the week, Congresswoman, I always butcher this. I knew I was going to bitch it. Ihan Omar, Congresswoman from Minneapolis, was her house was raided by the feds looking for something to talk about. It is Mark Eiglarsh. He is a prominent Miami-based criminal defense attorney, former prosecution attorney, and a veteran TV and radio legal analyst. Mark, welcome to America at Night.
17: I appreciate you having me on. Thank you.
16: Talk about this for a second. There's a lot we don't know. There's very little of what we do know. But do we have any idea what they were looking for when they raided her house?
17: So the direct answer is no. Everybody's just speculating. Everybody's reading articles like I did and trying to find some idea of what this is all about. So it's inherently unreliable what I'm about to say. That said, what's being reported is that there's an allegation of alleged immigration fraud, meaning that someone, either her or her father, might have put the wrong birth date down to assist her in gaining citizenship here in the United States. With that said, that's just what I'm reading. I have no idea if there's any truth to it. She's innocent until proven guilty. Not even sure if that's accurate. All we know is that a judge signed a search warrant. So there must have been, in his eyes, probable cause that maybe there would be evidence of potentially a crime in the home that they searched.
16: Yeah, that was my next question, which was the government just can't decide to go into her home. They had to get a search warrant and a judge had to sign off on it, which means they had to give the judge something, some type of evidence, some type of information that the judge said, OK, now that's worthy enough to go in and search for more information. Correct?
17: Yes. There's this pesky little document called the Constitution. And within that document, you've got the Fourth Amendment. And you can't just search someone's home because you feel like it. It protects all of us. So they had to put in an affidavit, a sworn statement, alleging certain things. And that tipped the scale, according to this judge, to probable cause, which is a very low standard. It's very different than what's required to prove a criminal case, which is beyond and to the exclusion of every reasonable doubt. Probable cause is more like, yes, there's probably something. She might probably did something. And that's it. And that was enough for the judge to let them search.
16: So they're also reporting that the request to the judge came from the Office of Special Counsel. Does that matter that it's not necessarily a traditional department, DOJ inquiry, but from the Office of Special Counsel from the White House?
17: Not to me, it doesn't. Now, to others, well, that shows politics. That might mean this. That might mean that. To me, as a traditional former prosecutor, criminal defense attorney, that person, whatever you want to call them, is still someone who must ultimately prove beyond a reasonable doubt, the highest standard under the law, that she violated some criminal offense, some federal criminal offense. These are the feds we're talking about. And that they can prove each and every element of that crime or those crimes beyond a reasonable doubt. I don't care who does it and what they're called.
16: Yeah. Let's assume for argument's sake that the father did sign something wrong or inappropriate or lied on a form. Would she have that form in her house? That seems like an odd place to look for a form that your dad signed off on 20 years ago.
17: Who knows? I mean, my guess is the way the feds do it, it's a wide net. So they're grabbing cell phones, tablets, computers, anything that they'll then go through and comb and look for maybe one diamond in the rough. Hey, Dad, Remember that time that you hooked me up? Yeah. Who knows, right? And just so we're clear, even if the father did that, they're going to have to prove that she had knowledge and that she played a role in doing it. If she was young, didn't know, and he did something on her behalf, and they can't prove that she had guilty knowledge and then played a role in doing it, she's not guilty. Not enough.
16: Yeah. They've also apparently subpoenaed her sisters and other family members. So as you said, they really did cast a wide net.
17: Sure. Let's find out. You know, again, we don't know what the allegations are, but if it was related to altering her birth date on either the initial immigration documents or subsequent documents, these people are going to have to come in under oath and say, did she ever admit to you of X, Y, and Z? Let's find out. And whether these people want to testify or not, doesn't matter. They'll force them to testify, or they invoke their own Fifth Amendment privilege, and then, you know, they can't be forced to give testimony.
16: Mark, one of the criticisms of this raid was that it came within a window very close to an election, which apparently there was right. some unwritten rule or unwritten law in the yeah. Department of Justice that you don't go after an elected official this close to an election.
17: Correct. You know, regardless of when they do it, it's going to reek of politics, right? You're always going to get that argument when you've got certainly a Republican in the office and you've got a Democrat who's being targeted. But when you do it so close to an election, it smells worse. It's the image of impropriety. I don't know that the timing is really the strongest choice for prosecutors.
16: Let's talk about this in terms of a wider topic, Mark, and that is this legal warfare they talk about, right? And it seems like we're getting to the point that no matter what party you're in, you can claim bias. And so how are we supposed to go after a dirty politician if every single time they go after a dirty politician, they can scream, oh, this is warfare, this is lawfare, they're only doing it for political reasons, and only half the country believes half of what everyone else is saying?
17: Great question, and the answer lies in, well, then you better have the goods. You better have the evidence. There's been plenty of people who have argued and will continue to argue that a prosecution is politically motivated. Every agent knows that. Every prosecutor knows that someone's going to make an argument, whether it be politics or something else. So you better eliminate every reasonable hypothesis of innocence, including but not limited to one that you can clearly foresee, which is someone who's going to allege that this was politically motivated. So get them on tape. Get their hand in the cookie jar. Make sure you got a busload of nuns who saw them do it. Otherwise, make sure you got admissions, you got things in writing that prove the case beyond a reasonable doubt.
16: Yeah, I'm with you. I hear you, but I don't have too much confidence in, you know, I guess they can get us any way they want. But when you have Congress complaining about Jack Smith going through the phone records of senators over who they called, when they called on January 6th, and the outrage was overwhelming. Imagine if they would have raided their offices looking for their phones, right? Imagine what would have happened then.
17: Yeah, it cuts both ways, though. You know, how you set the question up earlier was, you know, these people are always complaining that it's politically motivated. Here's the problem. A lot of times it is. I'm not saying in every instance, but a lot of times it is. And so you really just have to have objective, solid, credible, honest evidence in each case to overcome what you can anticipate, which will be some type of argument that is politically motivated or some other defense argument that we as defense lawyers make.
16: What's the next step in this Ilhan Omar case? What happens now?
17: They hopefully take their time and not rush to judgment, go through everything. They analyze everything that was taken. They speak to every witness, and then they decide, do we have a criminal case or not? It doesn't mean merely because they did a search that she's done anything wrong. And it also doesn't mean that if she did do something wrong, they can prove it. So only when they have proof beyond and to the exclusion of every reasonable doubt, and I keep coming back to that burden of proof, because probably guilty, possibly guilty, is not enough to bring a criminal case.
16: Will we know what the judge signed off on? Do we know anything about that whole process?
17: if it's released to the public, and it should. Right now it's shielded for some reason. At some point it should be open. This is not a secret society. You know, it's just supposed to be open so people have confidence in the system.
16: How I mean, a week, 10 days, 2 years? How it long depends. Before it should it be depends. Public?
17: The direct answer is I don't know. I don't know why it was shielded. So perhaps there were some sensitive issues or material or whatever it is. And when that's no longer an issue anymore, that should be released to the public. I can't be more specific because I don't know why they shielded it from our view.
16: Yeah, we'll have to sit and wait and have you back when all that comes out. Mark Eiglish, who is a prominent Miami-based criminal defense attorney, former prosecution attorney, and you've seen him all over the place, News Nation, CNN, Fox News, you name it. Mark, thanks for coming in and explaining all this to us. Have a good night.
17: My pleasure. Thank you.
16: You got it. I should say, listen to this. So coming up next hour, there's a book. Kai Bird has written a book about Roy Cohen. Speaking of attorneys, holy mackerel, that is a whale of a book, and it landed instant bestseller on the New York Times bestseller list. When we come back, stick around. We've got news on the new White House spokesperson, and there was a question over whether or not she is a lawyer. Some more information on that I'll tell you coming up in a moment. America at Night, back after this.
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1: Wonderful person, according to this Wall Street Journal report. However, according to this Wall Street Journal report, she took the California bar exam after graduating Pepperdine 2011. And according to a person with direct knowledge of the matter, she didn't pass the bar. She took the exam around the same time she was planning a wedding and preparing to move to China with her future husband. Now, she moved to Beijing later that summer in 2011, and she worked as an associate at an international practice at a prominent law firm in China. Now, apparently, she did some type of, this is all very convoluted, so I'll sort of cut to the chase. You can read the article for yourself. But apparently, she did some type of legal work that didn't require her to have a law license. And apparently, I didn't know this either, but to be a lawyer in China, you have to be Chinese. They don't sort of register American lawyers over there, which is fine. So she's never passed the bar. So she's not technically a lawyer, because you're not a lawyer until you pass the bar. She graduated law school, hasn't passed the bar. So that was the one sort of caveat from the other day, right? They're trying to pile on this poor woman. It was her first day as press secretary. Her first day. If we're all judged on our first day, shame on you, okay? To look at somebody who has been like Catherine Levitt and did it for, I don't know, was 18 months, to compare her last day to the new woman's first day is totally unfair and, quite frankly, totally sexist. They commented more on her hair, on her clothes. I heard Megyn Kelly went after her for the way she was dressed and her hair. And she couldn't, I mean, she mentioned her hair and her dress 19 different times. Oh, that's not appropriate. You need to dress this way. You need to do that. Then get over yourself. It was her first day. I repeat, it's her first day. Are you going to have jitters? Yeah. Are you a human being? Yes. The left, the center, the right, all ripped this poor woman up one side and down the other. And they insinuated all sorts of inappropriate things. If it was a man, they totally would have. If it was a man who had a first-time jitters performance, they would have treated that man so much differently. So my point is this. Is that the left who criticized her? All sexist, because they don't like her political point of view. All sexist. They didn't like her because she was attractive and she had long blonde curls and she wore a nice outfit. The center didn't like her for this reason. The right didn't like. I mean, it was piling on to the nth degree, and they were all doing it for clicks, and they're all doing it for. Trying to be funny, huh? I mean, that's a real human being there who has real feelings, who is at the, you know, she was named White House press secretary. How about, and I'm calling, you know who else I'm calling out? The press secretary on MSNBC, Jen Psaki, who I normally have no problem with. She was President Biden's press secretary. You know, you were in that job. You know how hard that job is. And there's a certain camaraderie between press secretaries across political spectrums. How about giving her a little support? How about calling her up and giving her a couple helpful hints? How about sort of being a human being to this woman instead going on national TV and just ripping her up one side and down the other like she doesn't have feelings? I don't know. I was thoroughly embarrassed for the national media. And I guess. Now that I do the show, I guess I don't know if I'm part of the national media. I still think of myself as just a joker who's doing the radio show until somebody finds out I'm doing the radio show and they hire a real broadcaster. But, I mean, come on, man. Give the woman a break. It's her first day. I was so.

0: brokenhearted that, you know, you reach this level of accomplishment and you're all of a sudden you're destroyed because of your first day? I mean, were you judged on your first day in your job or the first day at school or the first day of kindergarten or the first day of anything, right? Your first day, you don't even know where the locker rooms are, or the bathroom is, or the computer. You don't even have your computer set up. Or, I mean, come on, man. And here she's got the she's speaking for the leader of the free world. And, you know, you're making fun of her because she's reading from notes and she's turning the page and she wanted to look nice and look presentable. And you don't like her fashion? I mean, give me a break. Is that what constitutes as political commentary today? Shame on all of them. Shame on all of them. Katie Zachariah, good luck to you. I'm wishing you well. It's a tough job. Brutal job. The only thing I would comment on, the only thing I would tell you to wear is wear an extra thick pair of, extra thick layer of skin, because you're going to need it with these animals out there. That's my two cents. All right, stay right there. Kai Bird, New York Times bestselling author, has written an instant bestseller about Roy Cohen. And if you don't know who he is, you're in for a treat. And if you think you know Roy Cohen, this book sheds some light on a very interesting character in the 20th century, Roy Cohen. America at Night. Our executive director is Alex Hinton. Our engineer tonight is Richard Good. I'm McGraw-Milhaven, and this is America at Night on Westwood One.
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5: Two rallies in one day. I'm Sue Guzman, Fox News. President Trump rallying for Republicans in Kalispell, Montana tonight, reiterating his promise to give all American adults a check for $5,000 if Republicans win control of the House and Senate.
6: If you elect a Republican House and a Republican Senate on November 3rd, you'll get your $5,000. We'll make all Trump tax cuts permanent, including the very famous now no tax on tips, no tax on overtime, and no tax on Social Security for our great seniors.
5: He also warned what would happen if Democrats win.
6: But the choice in this election is very simple. You can vote for the radical left Democrat communist to loot your wealth, raise your taxes by $5 trillion.
5: Earlier in the day, the president also was in Bullhead City, Arizona, in support of Congressman Andy Biggs, who's running against incumbent Katie Hobbs in the governor's race. Pope Leo XIV recovering from cancer surgery. We have the latest from Fox's Lauren Green.
7: He's eating, walking, and even celebrated mass on his floor. Yesterday, doctors at Gemelli Hospital in Rome removed a lower section of his right lung. Tests confirmed a diagnosis of lung adenocarcinoma, the most common type of lung cancer with the most favorable prognosis. The Vatican releasing a statement saying the condition had been suspected during preoperative tests and confirmed during the 90-minute surgery.
5: And that is Fox's Lauren Green reporting. North Korea says it has test-fired cruise missiles designed to be fired from submarines as it continues to expand its military capabilities during a prolonged freeze in diplomacy with Washington and Seoul. North Korean state media describing the weapons as strategic, implying an intent to arm them with nuclear warheads, but didn't specify whether they were launched from a submarine or an underwater test platform. America's listening to Fox News.
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16: A few more mountain snowflakes linger for your Wednesday evening, with a few more showers close to I-25 and east of that. Overnight lows will be very cool and below averages in the 30s and 40s. With your KKTV 11 Alert weather, I'm meteorologist Josephine Sage.
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0: Hey, so the other night we were having a conversation about Renee Richards. Do you remember Renee Richards? We had the conversation about her. She was a male, Richard Raskin, back in the 70s. She had a sex change operation to become Renee Richards and then went on to petition the courts and was granted the rights to play in the 1977 U.S. Open, where she lost in the first round to Virginia Wade, but she went on in the doubles to lose in the finals to Martina Navratilova. We're talking to the woman who wrote the book called Finding Renee Richards. She's still alive at age 92. The reason why I bring her up now is because that lawsuit that she filed, which she now regrets filing, that allowed her to play in the 1977 Women's U.S. Open, was filed by Roy Cohn. That's right, Roy Cohn, the legendary lawyer from New York. Our next guest, Kai Bird, has written a New York Times bestselling book about said lawyer, Roy Cohn. Wait till you hear his story. That's coming up next. Stay right there. America at Night, back in a moment.
20: This is America at Night with McGraw-Milhaven.
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0: Well, if you're looking for a good story and if you want to find out what in the world is going on when it comes to politics today, you are in luck. Our guest has written a brand new book about Roy Cohn. The new book is called American Scoundrel, Roy Cohn's Dark Journey from Joe McCarthy to Donald Trump. And the author is Kai Bird. Kai, welcome to America at Night. Thanks for joining us.
26: Well, thank you for having me.
0: We should tell people that back in 2006, my cousin put American Prometheus in my hands and said, read this book. This is outstanding. I read the book. It ends up winning the Pulitzer Prize. They take that book, American Prometheus, and turn that into the movie Oppenheimer. So you are a bit of a storyteller, Kai Bird. Thanks for joining us.
26: Well, I was a lucky author because Christopher Nolan read the book, and turned out he really loved it and made a film.
0: Yeah. And did that book take you 25 years to write?
26: Well, technically, yes, because I had a co-author, the late Martin Sherwin, and he worked on it 20 years during the research. And then he brought me aboard, and it still took us another 5 years. So the two of us, it took 25 years.
0: Please tell me it didn't take American Scoundrel 25 years for you to write.
26: No, only 4 years.
0: Okay, good. So I assume, or I'm guessing, that Roy Cohn shows up in American Prometheus. Is that where you sort of got the itch to take a look at Roy Cohn?
26: Well, he doesn't make an appearance in American Prometheus. He was trying to get Robert Oppenheimer to be hauled before Joe McCarthy's subcommittee and testify. And the Eisenhower administration warned him off and said, no, we have a secret security hearing in plan. But I had also written about Roy Cohn in some of my previous biographies on John McCloy and McGeorge Bundy, and even on Jimmy Carter. And he appeared in those books as sort of this annoying, nasty lawyer who was probably not very consequential historically. But in 2021, I decided after finishing the Carter book that I had been wrong in my appraisal of Roy Cohn and that he was, in fact, a very important historical figure from Joe McCarthy to Donald Trump. And so I tackled his biography, and I think he comes off as an incredibly important historical figure and a very colorful figure as well.
0: There's no question that he helped shape the second half of the 20th century and is shaping at least the first half of the 21st century. The book is called American Scoundrel, Roy Cohn's Dark Journey from Joe McCarthy to Donald Trump. He's been written about. There have been biographies about him. There have been caricatures about him. He seems like a very hard person to sort of chronicle. Did you find that to be the case?
26: Yes. He's really somewhat of a sociopath, a narcissist, and a biographical challenge for the biographer, because Roy burned all his papers, left nothing behind when he died at the age of 59 in 1986 of AIDS, being a closeted gay man. But he was, you know, a mob lawyer. He represented all five mob families in New York City. And he was not paying his taxes for 20 years. He was under audit from the IRS. And he was basically practicing law over the telephone and trying never to leave a paper trail. So that presented a real formidable challenge to the biographer. But we found documents. We found letters. We found 10,000 pages of FBI documents. So it was a treasure hunt, but the biographer in question succeeded in finding a great deal of material.
0: Let's go all the way back to the beginning. Where did Roy Cohn come from?
26: He was born in New York City, raised in the Bronx and on Park Avenue in Manhattan. His father was a respected Bronx judge appointed during the Roosevelt administration. His mother was Dora, known in the family as the ugliest woman in New York City, but she was the daughter of a prominent banker, so very wealthy. And Roy Cohn was the product of a sort of transactional arranged marriage, whereby Albert Cohn agreed to marry Dora, and in return, Dora's father agreed to try to make him a judge. And 5 years after the marriage, Albert became a New York State judge and had a very illustrious career. But Roy Cohn was the only child, and Dora raised him with no guardrails. She literally told him, you know, the rules are for small people, and you're special. This was the beginning of Roy Cohn's ethical deficits.
0: So his mother was the one who created Roy Cohn, you think?
26: Well, his father had influence too, of course, but Dora was a piece of work, and she really molded him. Roy had grew up in very privileged circumstances in Park Avenue in a lovely 10-room apartment with servants, and he went to private prep schools. He actually attended the Ethical Culture School in Manhattan, and evidently learned very little ethics. And then he went to Horace Mann for junior high and high school. And there he formed lifelong friendships with people like Cy Newhouse, the future publishing magnate and owner of Random House, and Dundee Nast. And he also became good buddies with Tony Lewis, the famous New York Times columnist, a real liberal, Genovese Pope Jr., the son of Genovese Pope, a sort of mob-connected businessman who owned several newspapers, and his son, Pope Jr., founded National Enquirer and made it what we see today. And Roy helped him to raise the money to buy the newspaper. Anyway, Horace Mann was a very formative experience. And but Roy then went on, you know, to become went to Columbia University and Columbia Law School, graduated with a law degree at the age of 20, couldn't practice law for a year because he was too young to take the bar exam. He was, you know, a brilliant young man, the photographic memory and extremely ambitious and ruthless.
0: The book is called American Scoundrel, Roy Cohn's Dark Journey from Joe McCarthy to Donald Trump. Kai Bird is the author. Did he have any, I don't say morals, but did he have any true believings? Was he liberal? Was he conservative? Or was he just a hired gun for whoever hired him?
26: Well, sort of all of the above. He was a hired gun. But he valued, his rules were mafia rules. He wanted to be feared, and he wanted to demand loyalty. So he, politically speaking, he was conservative. You know, we argue in the book that one of the formative childhood experiences was the fact that Dora, his mother, took him up to Sing Sing prison when Roy was 8-9 years old to visit his beloved Uncle Bernie, Dora's brother, who had been a powerful banker and was the only banker in New York City who was imprisoned for bank fraud as a result of the 1929 crash. And Dora always told her son that Uncle Bernie was a victim of a vendetta by Jewish members of the Communist Party who organized the run on the bank and WASPy powerful bankers who refused to bail out Bernie Marcus when his bank got into trouble, having overinvested in real estate. And so this created a sort of politics of resentment in the young Roy Cohn, who was Jewish, and for the rest of his life, he sort of went out of his way to attack the Communist Party, and particularly Jewish members of the Communist Party. And he, was trying to sort of, he made it his life mission to make sure that people understood that not all Jewish Americans were members of the Communist Party. So his politics became quite conservative as a result of that. And he also resented, the WASP establishment. He resented the white shoe law firms in New York City that refused to hire him when he got out of law school because he was Jewish. And he embraced sort of in the early 1950s, the politics of the McCarthy witch hunt that Joe McCarthy from Wisconsin had used to advance his political ambitions.
0: Yeah. You mentioned in the book a man named David Shine. Who was David Shine?
26: David Shine was the son of a wealthy hotel owner in Manhattan, a graduate from Harvard University, tall, blonde, blue eyes, wealthy. He was exactly Roy Cohn's type. And we argue in the book that while Roy had an infatuation, certainly, for David Shine, there probably was no actual sexual relationship. But nevertheless, they became best friends in 1953, and Roy got David Shine hired as a volunteer aide on Joe McCarthy's Senate committee. And then suddenly David Shine was drafted into the Army. This is the immediate aftermath of the Korean War, and the draft was still in place. And Roy sort of bent over backwards to get special favors for David Shine. And this led eventually to what the famous Army McCarthy hearings on that were televised nationally for 36 days in 1954. And that's when Americans sort of got their first real glimpse at the young 27-year-old Roy Cohn.
0: Who these McCarthy hearings were to root out communism and homosexuals within the military, and it was led by Roy Cohn, who was a closeted homosexual.
26: Exactly. Everything is filled with irony in this situation. But Roy was a closeted gay man who, you know, at the age of 27, his image was splashed across the cover of Time magazine. And, you know, he became a nationally known figure. And even before that, he had been an assistant prosecutor in the famous Rosenberg atomic spy case. And he organized the prosecution of Julius and Ethel Rosenberg and orchestrated and persuaded the judge, Irving Kaufman, to send them to the electric chair. So he was, you know, already a notorious commie hunter. And in the course of working for Joe McCarthy during some of those hearings in 53 and early 54, you know, he ruthlessly went after in interrogations on in these subcommittee hearings. He went after closeted gay men who were employed in the State Department or Commerce Department, and he destroyed their lives. He probably resulted in this. His interrogations resulted in 400 or 500 young gay men being hounded out of the government service, and thousands more school teachers and other government civil servants in the federal government lost their jobs. You know, it was a terrible witch hunt. And yet Roy was, you know, we sort of learned that McCarthyism was a low point in American history, and we sort of thought, the historical consensus was that we thought that Joe McCarthy had been defeated and so too had McCarthyism. But in fact, Joe McCarthy was sort of discredited. Roy Cohn, as a result of these hearings in the spring of 54, lost his job as chief counsel to Joe McCarthy. But he, you know, this was only the beginning of his career, and the seeds that Roy had planted as Joe McCarthy's sort of brains in this witch hunt sprouted years later. And McCarthyism went on to have a long political life, and I would argue it's, you know, been resurrected during the Donald Trump era in a vicious manner. And it's actually McCarthyism too under Trump is much worse than that under McCarthy one, because Joe McCarthy was just a ambitious senator from Wisconsin, and Donald Trump is president and has all the powers of the White House.
0: Hold that thought, Kai Bird. The book is called American Scoundrel. It's an instant New York Times bestseller. The book is called American Scoundrel, Roy Cohn's Dark Journey from Joe McCarthy to Donald Trump. America at Night, back in a moment.
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10: I'm Lindsay Boach in the KKTV 11 Newsroom on 740 KVOR. The Ice Castles have confirmed that they will not be operating in Colorado this year. Previously, the city of Cripple Creek told us the Ice Castles were not returning there, and now the Ice Castles have confirmed they are also not returning to Silverthorne. They did not cite a reason why, but the city of Cripple Creek says they were told it was over operational and business concerns. Last year was a difficult year for the Ice Castles after the warm weather delayed their opening. They say they hope to return in the future. Temperatures are dropping, which means some of you might end up turning on your heat, but the Colorado Springs Fire Department wants you to keep safety in mind. If you have a wood-burning fireplace that has not been serviced since last winter, CSFD says you shouldn't light it right away and should wait instead until it's been cleaned and inspected. For those of you with space heaters, CFD says to make sure that you keep them at least 3 feet away from any object. And if you turn on your heater and smell dust burning, that's normal, but an electrical burning smell is not. In the 11 Newsroom, I'm Lindsay Boach.
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0: Our guest, Kai Bird, has won a Pulitzer Prize for his work back in 2006 called American Prometheus. It was a story of Robert Oppenheimer. He is out with a new book called American Scoundrel, Roy Cohn's dark journey from Joe McCarthy to Donald Trump. Kai, I have to ask you, American Prometheus, and this one's called American Scoundrel. Any similarities, any reason why there's two similar names?
26: Well, yes, I like those titles. They're strong titles. Robert Oppenheimer was sort of a Prometheus. You know, this is a reference to the Greek mythical god who flew too close to the sun and gave mankind fire. and was then punished by Zeus by being pinned to a cliff and having his liver pecked out each night by giant eagles. So he was tortured. Well, this is what happened to Robert Oppenheimer, the scientist who gave us the atomic bomb. He was celebrated and then tortured in this 1954 security hearing held by the Atomic Energy Commission. And he was destroyed. His reputation was destroyed. American Scoundrel is sort of the next chapter. And it's about the nasty young lawyer, Roy Cohn, who is Joe McCarthy's brains, and goes on to have a powerful influence over American politics, particularly in New York City. But, he helped to elect the Reagan administration. He helped, in fact, to plant the seeds for the Trump era. So it's American Prometheus is, about the early 20th century, and American Scoundrels is about what follows afterwards.
0: We mentioned he died of AIDS-related causes in 1986, and he was a closeted gay man. How well of a secret was it? Was it an open secret? Was it unknown? Take me through that.
26: Well, it was unknown. Roy Cohn himself, never came out of the closet. He came, in the 1950s, if you were a lawyer and a public figure, you couldn't possibly admit to being gay. That would be the end of your career. But even after Stonewall and the gay civil rights movement got started in New York City and after 1969, Roy never came out. He always denied that he was gay. But he was the kind of gay man who, during the daylight hours, was this tough, heterosexual, fearsome lawyer who worked for the mob families and provided services as a high-priced divorce lawyer to the rich and famous in New York City. And then during the evening hours, he frequented gay bars and owned two gay bars and regularly, he was a sex addict. He regularly paid for sex $100 a night to young teenage hustlers. It's an extraordinary story of hypocrisy.
0: Well, that's why he was a fixture at Studio 54. And I would think just through, whispers and whisper campaigns and just sort of, all right, it was an open secret, even though it was a secret that he was gay. I find that to be interesting that nobody knew, but everybody knew. I mean, how much was it sort of basic knowledge that he was gay?
26: Yeah, well, he lived with his mother, Dora, until she died in 1967, and by which time he was 40 years old. When she died, he sort of came out to his private friends and his circle. He bought a townhouse on East 68th Street in Manhattan and turned it into both his law office and his residence. And he had he organized sex orgies on occasion in that townhouse. His secretaries and law associates all knew that he was gay. It was weird. He was able to keep his name out of the paper on that basis, and yet he was a source for the gossip columnist for Cindy Adams on page 6 of the New York Post and other gossip columnists. He was a kind of guy who would hold a birthday party every year in February for himself at places like Studio 54 and the New York Armory and the Waldorf. And he would invite 300 of New York's most powerful politicians, judges, journalists, celebrities like Andy Warhol. And they would all come, knowing full well who he was, what he had done for Joe McCarthy in the McCarthy era, what he was doing representing Fat Tony Salerno and John Gotti, the Dapper Don.
0: Kai Bird, our guest. The book is American Scoundrel. I want to save some time to talk about his friendship or his relationship with Donald Trump and how that got started and some of the threads that we see today. But take me through your research on this. You said he burned a lot of his papers, but you were able to get some papers from the FBI. Take me through that.
26: Yeah, when I started, I filed a Freedom of Information Act request and to the FBI asking for Roy Cohn's name file. And the Bureau turned me down right away. Said, no, we've all recently we released 600 pages. We're not going to do another search. So I sued them along with the lawyers from the Reporters Committee for Freedom of the Press in Washington, D.C. And within 3 months, the Bureau folded and conceded that they had 10,000 pages or more of Roy Cohn material. Much of it related to his three indictments in the 1960s, where he was indicted for bribery and stock fraud and other crimes. And so a lot of these documents relate to that. The Bureau agreed to release them to me on a schedule of 500 pages a month. And they proved to be, you know, invaluable. You know, biographers engage in sort of a treasure hunt. And one day we went downtown in Lower Manhattan and met Michael Stipe, the rock stars.
0: From R.E.M.
26: Singer for R.E.M.
0: Yeah.
26: And we'd heard that Michael Stipe might have a few photographs of Roy Cohn. Well, Stipe took us inside his studio, brought three cardboard archival boxes and put them on the table. And it turns out he had bought this material at an auction house some 10 years before, paid $13,000 for Roy Cohn memorabilia. And in the boxes were hundreds of pages of correspondence, drafts of his last will and testament, a 220-page unpublished, neatly typed memoir written by Roy Cohn, 150 photographs, family photographs, a silver cigarette box engraved to Roy Cohn from Gene and Joe McCarthy. Anyway, it was a treasure trove. And we got a lot of material for the book from Michael Stipe, who very generously just gave us all this material. And then, you know, we dug around, we found up in Provincetown, Massachusetts, the widow of a journalist named Peter Manso, who had done in 1980 and 81 a Penthouse magazine interview of Roy Cohn. But he had sat Roy down at great length and tape recorded these interviews and created transcripts. And the widow gave us 1,000 pages of these transcripts of these interviews from Roy Cohn. So that became a major breakthrough, too. So it was, you know, I have to say I had a lot of fun writing this book about a villain.
0: Kai Bird is our guest. The book is called American Scoundrel, Roy Cohn's Dark Journey from Joe McCarthy to Donald Trump. Well, let me ask you this real quick, because I want to save some time for Donald Trump. Did he have any friends, like true friends, and or did you talk to any of his true friends for the book?
26: Oh, yes, he had friends. You know, he was very transactional. He had a lot of transactional friends. But one of his closest friends was Barbara Walters, the broadcaster, the TV broadcaster. And Barbara had met Roy in the late 50s. And she had detested him on first meeting, knowing what he had done during the McCarthy era. But he sort of courted her. And, you know, one day, this gives you an example of what he could do in a transactional. One day, Barbara gets the information that her beloved father is stuck in Las Vegas and that there's a warrant out for his arrest in New York State. So he can't visit her in New York City. She's appalled and devastated by this news, and she picks up the phone and calls the only lawyer she has run into, and that's Roy Cohn. And Roy comes right over and assures her that he'll do something about this warrant for her father's arrest. And indeed, within a week, it disappears. So, you know, he got to a judge. And Barbara, for the rest of her life, she felt indebted to Roy Cohn. And she knew, she didn't ask what he had done for her father, but she was forever grateful. And he was close friends with Donald Trump.
0: Let's get to that one. The book is called American Scoundrel, Roy Cohn's Dark Journey from Joe McCarthy to Donald Trump. Kai Bird, our guest, with our about 2 or 3 minutes left. Donald Trump calls him up out of the blue and says, what, you need to be my teacher? How does this friendship spark?
26: Well, in October of 1973, the 27-year-old Donald Trump from Queens was sitting in Le Club, a sort of private dinner venue in Midtown Manhattan, and he spies at the next table Roy Cohn, who he knows to be a powerful, tough mafia lawyer. And he goes over and introduces himself and explains that he's got a federal suit that's been filed charging racial discrimination for the Trump Organization apartments that they rent out in Queens. And he asks Roy what he should do. And Roy says, you should not sign a consent decree. You should instead sue the federal government for defamation and demand $100 million. Well, young Donald Trump loved that advice and moreover loved the idea that Roy could organize a press conference and get dozens of reporters to turn out and report about this defamation case. Of course, it was a silly suit. It was a nuisance suit. It was dismissed within 2 months. But Roy, you know, took on Donald Trump as his lawyer for the next 13 years and really molded him. He taught him how to deal with the press and the gossip columnists, how to get his name in the paper, how to deal with judges, and taught him Roy Cohn's playbook, which was when attacked, always counterattack, never admit defeat, never admit a mistake. Tell the big lie and it will be eventually believed. And Donald just, he loved this. These were two narcissistic personalities who loved to operate together. And Roy did very concrete things for the young Donald Trump on his first major project, renovating the Commodore Hotel that turned into the Hyatt near Grand Central. It was Roy Cohn who helped him to get the zoning variances and the permissions he needed. And likewise, when Trump was building the famous Trump Tower on Fifth Avenue, it was Roy who got him the tax abatement. And it took 2 years of legal wrangling. Trump always felt in his debt. He for the rest of his life, he sort of mimicked Roy Cohn. He copied the vanity plates he had on his Cadillac, and he copied the chunky car phone that he used. And the two men, you know, used those car phones to talk to each other a dozen times a day. Even today, Trump, you know, mimics Roy Cohn's language. I had 4 telephone interviews with Trump about Roy Cohn. They were very bizarre. I got a hold of a cell phone number and from a friendly reporter. And he said, try calling this number on a slow news day. So with some trepidation, on a Sunday evening, I dialed the number on my cell phone and this voice answers, "Hello?" It's Trump. No secretary, no. And I quickly introduce myself and say I'm an historian biographer writing a biography of Roy Cohn. And he immediately interrupts and says, "Oh, that's terrific. Roy Cohn was such a wonderful man, great lawyer. We did a lot of winning together." he still admires Roy Cohn after all these years. It's been 40 years since Roy died. But Donald Trump misses him. And on the evening that he was elected, first elected president in 2016, Roger Stone gets him on the phone, and they begin, the two of them, Roger Stone and Donald Trump, both knew and admired Roy Cohn. They begin to reminisce about Roy, and Trump says to Roger Stone, wouldn't Roy be love to be here? What would he think of this? He would be so proud, and I so miss him. It's extraordinary. The president of the United States misses and still, misses a man who was probably one of his best friends and certainly the mentor who formed him.
0: Yeah. The book is called American Scoundrel. Much more in the book. A instant New York Times bestseller. Kai Bird is the author.

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Stay right there. Open phones coming up in just a moment. Our executive director is Alex Hinton. Our engineer tonight is Richard Good. I'm McGraw-Millhaven, and this is America at Night on Westwood One.

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6: Counting down to the midterms, I'm Ted Lindner, Fox News. President Trump wrapping up a rally in Bullhead City, Arizona, Wednesday to support Republican Representative Andy Biggs. He's looking to unseat Democrat incumbent Governor Katie Hobbs. The president accusing Governor Hobbs of being under the thumb of the cartels.
7: People say she's paid off by the cartels. I wouldn't be surprised. They got plenty of cash. Because what she does, it doesn't make sense. Something has to be between her and the cartels.
6: Governor Hobbs has portrayed herself as able to work across the aisle while also attacking Representative Biggs as being too partisan. President Trump making a promise the Department of War will build a new super range to test new weapons and technology.
7: Potential autonomous weapons, space and electronic warfare technology, supersonics and hypersonics. Montana will help ensure the American military always reigns supreme. So you're getting it, everybody. Will you please leave me alone?
6: The president,
7: leave me alone, Tim.
6: The president speaking there from his rally in Montana on Wednesday night. In a recent Fox poll, 59% of registered voters say cost of living is the top economic issue. 85% say they're extremely concerned or very concerned about inflation and high prices. North Korea says it's test-fired cruise missiles designed to be fired from submarines as it continues to expand its military capabilities during a prolonged freeze in diplomacy with Washington and Seoul. North Korean state media describing the weapons as strategic, implying an intent to arm them with nuclear warheads, but did not specify whether they were launched from an actual sub or an underwater test platform. And the Milwaukee Brewers, one game away from winning the National League pennant, taking a 3-0 lead in the NLCS over the Dodgers after their 6-2 win in L.A. on Wednesday night. 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
1: A few more mountain snowflakes linger for your Wednesday evening with a few more showers close to I-25 and east of that. Overnight lows will be very cool and below averages in the 30s and 40s. With your KKTV 11 Alert weather, I'm meteorologist Josephine Sage.
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0: Hey, for those of you who are keeping score at home, Tony from Montreal called my morning show this morning. He was fine. He was sleeping, and he was all good. He was well rested when he called me this morning. Phone numbers are as follows: 1-844-2-McGraw, 1-844-462-4729. Those are the phone numbers. Let's get to the news. We talked about the inflation numbers that came out today. Price for gasoline, airline tickets, heating fuel, toys, lettuce, consumer electronics all jumped last month. The Bureau for Labor Stats said that consumer prices rose 3.7% from the year prior. The bulk of the increase was due to energy prices, which have spiked since we went to war with Iran. Gas prices are up 34%. In the last year, inflation data comes right before the midterms. We'll see how it all turns out. In related news that came out just moments later, the Social Security COLA number, that's the cost of living adjustment, COLA, that COLA number is retirees will see 3.6% increase in their Social Security benefits. That's the formula. Don't ask me to figure out what the formula is because I have no idea. But they take in all sorts of numbers. But Social Security benefits are going up 3.6%. 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You pay 3% of your salary. Your employer pays 3% of your salary. If you're self-employed, you pay 6% of your salary into the Social Security. This year, you pay 3% or 6% up to $184,500. Next year, you're going to pay 3% or 6% on $192,300. So it went up, what is that, almost $8,000. So you're spending another 3% of taxes on $8,000 more if you are so inclined to make that much money. So don't let anybody tell you they're cutting taxes on you. In other news, the sad story of what's going on in Ukraine. Russia unleashed a broad attack on Ukraine's energy infrastructure. 600,000 people in Kyiv lost power, renewing concerns about the winter. The barrage included 39 ballistic missiles, according to Ukraine. It was the most in a single attack during this long, heartbreaking war. Around the same time, the Ukrainian military said that without warning, it lost access to the military version of Starlink. That's their internet that they use for their missile defenses. It's a pillar of their battlefield communications. The disruption was not explained. The network, known as Starshield, is paid for by the Pentagon. This is Elon Musk's company. It's paid for and completely controlled by the Pentagon. Ukrainians are thinking or believing or at least saying that they believe the restrictions came from the White House. This could be a story. See what happens in the next couple of days. Let's see here. A lot of people. Well, I'll pass on that one. The Senate polls. Senate. I think it all comes down to the Texas race. That's the one that's most interesting. James Tallarico still leading in the polls, but still within the margin of error. The latest quality poll was released today. Tallarico up by 2 points, but still within the margin of error. By the way, do you know that this race in Texas could exceed $500 million? For one Senate seat? What is wrong with the country? They're spending $500 million. In fact, the midterm ads already, with still 20 days to go, all of the ads all across the country, you want to guess how much? $10 billion. $10 billion. And oh, by the way, hundreds of thousands of Americans have already voted. So they're spending all of this money, $10 billion, to see who controls the House and the Senate. Wow. Safe to say that democracy might be a tad. maybe we could get some laws in here somewhere. Holy mackerel. The Pope Leo XIV is supposedly in a good mood after surgery for lung cancer. The diagnosis may test treatments, but they have vastly improved over the years. So we'll see there. Listen to this. Netflix announced that they're going to lay off. The growth has slowed in their Netflix subscriptions. However, they've announced that they're going to lay off 1,000 employees. Can you answer me a simple question? What am I going to see this in any way, shape, or form? Is my Netflix going to be slower? Is my password not going to work? What are these 1,000 people doing at Netflix that their jobs are expendable? What's going on? 1,000 people are getting fired from Netflix? Wow. That's interesting. Let's see here. Five homeless men have died from injuries suffered in the Greenway near Lansing, Michigan. Police are looking at a possible serial killer. And listen to this. This will end on this. Today, October 14th, can we get into what happened on this day in history? Listen to this. Do you know that Theodore Roosevelt, Colonel Theodore Roosevelt, on October 14th, in what year was this? Let's get the year. 1912, was shot and wounded in the right breast in front of the Hotel Gilpatrick in Milwaukee shortly after 8 o'clock. Colonel Roosevelt was about to enter into the automobile to go to the auditorium for his evening address when a man rushed up and fired at close range. The bullet entered the flesh under his right nipple, but the force of the bullet was broken by the pages of the script which Roosevelt was preparing for the evening. He had first declared that he had not been wounded, but on the way to the speech, a hole was noticed in his overcoat, and it was found that his shirt was covered in blood. Nevertheless, he insisted on delivering the speech that went on for 50 minutes. The man gets shot in the chest and continues to give his speech for 50 minutes. He became weak, so weak, though, that the physicians insisted that he should stop giving his speech. How about that story? Chuck Yeager flew the Bell SX-1 faster than the speed of sound in California on this day in 1947. This is the first recorded instance of breaking the sonic barrier, Mach 1. By the way, the military did not confirm that achievement until June of 1948. It happened in October of 1947. Martin Luther King on this day won the Nobel Peace Prize. And I remember this from 2012. The Austrian daredevil Felix Baumgartner jumped out of a hot air balloon. And that's not so surprising, but he did it 24 miles above the earth. There's video of this. He became the first person to break the speed of sound in a free fall. He did that on this day as well. Makes sense that if Chuck Yeager broke the speed of sound in a plane, this guy breaks the speed of sound falling from a balloon. The video is pretty incredible, too. You should take a look at that video at some point. All right, that's a look at the headlines and the news of the day. We'll get to the phone calls here in a second. 1-844-2-McGraw, 1-844-262-4729. I should leave you with this. The Brewers beat the Dodgers 6-2. The Brewers now have a 3-0 lead in against the Dodgers in the National League Championship Series. The Brewers need 4. Sometimes the fourth one is the hardest one to get. Only one team has ever come back from a 3-0 deficit, and that is the, 2006 Red Sox against the Yankees when they went on to win the World Series. And what was that? That was 2004. I'm sorry, 2004. The Brewers, 1 game away. Love to see that happen. Stay right there. Phone call straight ahead. America at Night, back in a moment.
1: 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That's 844-2-McGraw.
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1: Phones 1-844-2-McGraw, 1-844-262-4729. Let's go to Frank. Frank, welcome to America at Night. Thanks for calling.
2: Well, you put me on immediately as soon as I called. I have two things to say very quickly. First of all, I'd like to say last night, Jeff Reinecke, when you interviewed him on the Apostle Islands, I thought was one of the best I've ever heard. And I've been listening since Larry King. It made me feel like I just heard Kate Smith sing God Bless America. It was the questions were good and the answers were good, and it was an absolutely classic interview. Okay, that's number one. Number two, there are three executions of criminals that have been in the news recently. One is a woman whose execution was botched. Another is the Fort Hood shooter. I think it's Major Hassan.
1: Right.
2: And the third is the 9/11 plotters. Each one of these executions has been held up. Now, here's my point. It's been held up for nearly 30 years. Isn't it cruel and unusual punishment to keep someone in fear of imminent death for 30 years? And what does it say about our legal system and the people who run it?
1: Well, I mean, look, I can't tell you how and why it takes 30 years to execute somebody. You certainly want to make sure you're getting the right guy. You want to make sure they have all the legal representation. So it takes that long. I don't know what to tell you. I mean, I don't know what to tell you. That's what it takes. I mean, I guess we could change the law to say the minute they're found guilty, execute them. Hopefully you don't get the wrong guy. So you got to have to know what you're doing. You got to have to, these people have rights just like everybody else. That's how long it takes. I don't know what to tell you.
2: Well, you mean you're appealing for 30 years?
1: Well, yeah. Hello? I'm with you. It takes a long time, but, you have an appeal, and then you have another appeal, and then it gets sent back, and then you got to wait, and
2: it's ridiculous.
1: I don't disagree with you, but both sides have been in power, and they haven't sped it up anymore.
2: Well, both sides are wrong.
1: Well, I don't disagree with you on lots of things. I will say this: that's a very nice thing you said about the interview last night. I enjoyed it thoroughly. I thought it was fantastic. So, thank you for the nice compliment.
2: Well, you earned it.
1: Thank you. I appreciate it, Frank. Have a good day. Let's go to Andy in Auburn, New York. Andy, you are on America at Night. Thanks for calling.
3: Hey, I would say that the most horrible thing Roy Cohn did, I've heard previous interviews with this author, is he had AIDS, knew he had AIDS, and he continued having unprotected sex with sex workers. And those sex workers may be beneath beneath historical importance or the excitement of today's, dramatic history. But he murdered people using AIDS. And today, I don't know if it was a law back then, but isn't that considered murder with a deadly weapon or assault with a deadly weapon?
1: Yeah, I don't know the legalese of it. Morally, it's, completely unethical and disgraceful and everything else. There have been people who have been tried to be prosecuted. I don't know. I have to go back and do some research on what the actual legalese of all of it is. But it's despicable. It is amoral. It's horrific. But, it is what it is.
3: Well, the author does give some importance to it, and I've heard previous interviews, as I said.
1: Yeah, no, I mean, I'm not, I'm not, it is what it, the book is an interesting look in a man who, was friends with the most elite, had friends across the spectrum, and was a bit of irony because he tried to root out homosexuals in the military while being a homosexual.
3: Yeah, he was horrible, and he taught Trump.
1: He was Donald Trump's lawyer, and he was Renee Richards' lawyer, and he was best friends with Barbara Walters, and it was a strange life of the man. There's no question about it. Andy, thanks for the phone call. I appreciate it. Let's do this. Let's try and get let's get Catherine in Vancouver in here for a second. Catherine, welcome to America at Night. Thanks for calling.
4: Hey, McGraw. Have you heard of this guy? His name's Winnie the Pooh.
1: I have heard of Winnie the Pooh.
4: Yeah. They're saying he turned 100 today.
1: Winnie the Pooh turned 100 today.
4: Yeah. He was great today, and I'm going, he doesn't age. He doesn't look like that. Every picture I see of him, he looks young, and I think they're off.
1: Okay. All right. I don't know what to tell you. Winnie the Pooh, God love you. Happy birthday, Winnie the Pooh. I think, was he created today? Is that what they're trying to say? By the way, the text line's alive and well. 1-844-2-McGraw, 1-844-262-4729. We'll get to more text messages here in a second, but we got one from Scotts Bluff, Nebraska. God love you in Scotts Bluff, Nebraska. Got to take care of the Huskers. Hi, McGraw from Scotts Bluff. It's Charlie Kirk's birthday today. We miss him, too. Be safe. Yeah, that's a tragic story. Tragic story of Charlie Kirk passing. And, the political discourse in this country is heartbreaking. But, yeah, Charlie Kirk, it's a good day to remember him. Happy birthday, Charlie Kirk. And thanks for checking in from Scotts Bluff, Nebraska. All right, we got lots more text messages. Got a bunch of voicemails. And first-time phone callers standing on the line. We'll get to them as well. 1-844-2-McGraw, America at Night. Back in a moment.
0: Relax. 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
4: I'm Lindsay Boach in the KKTV 11 Newsroom on 740 KVOR. The Ice Castles have confirmed that they will not be operating in Colorado this year. Previously, the city of Cripple Creek told us the Ice Castles were not returning there, and now the Ice Castles have confirmed they are also not returning to Silverthorne. They did not cite a reason why, but the city of Cripple Creek says they were told it was over operational and business concerns. Last year was a difficult year for the Ice Castles after the warm weather delayed their opening. They say they hope to return in the future. Temperatures are dropping, which means some of you might end up turning on your heat, but the Colorado Springs Fire Department wants you to keep safety in mind. If you have a wood-burning fireplace that has not been serviced since last winter, CSFD says you shouldn't light it right away and should wait instead until it's been cleaned and inspected. For those of you with space heaters, CFD says to make sure that you keep them at least 3 feet away from any object. And if you turn on your heater and smell dust burning, that's normal, but an electrical burning smell is not. In the 11 Newsroom, I'm Lindsay Boach.
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1: The text line, Doug, listen to this one. Doug texts in, three more outs and the Brewers are up 3-0 and one win away from the World Series. I've waited 44 years from this. Well, Doug did get his three outs. The Brewers won 6-2. They were up 1-0. Then they were down 2-1. You blink your eyes, they're up 6, and they win it 6-2. And yeah, they are one win away. And yeah, one win away. 1982, the Brewers have made one World Series appearance. 1982, I believe they lost to the St. Louis Cardinals in 7 games. That was right. That was Harvey's Wallbangers, right? That was the Harvey's Wallbangers gang of Milwaukee when they were in the American League. So one more win. I'm rooting for you, Brewers. All right, Ziggy in Chicago, Illinois. Ziggy, welcome to America at Night.
2: Good. Am I on the radio or no?
1: Ziggy, you're on the radio. You got to turn your radio down.
2: Okay.
1: Thank you.
2: I will even go one step further. I will turn it off. Okay?
1: Okay.
2: Am I speaking to Mr. McGraw?
1: You are speaking to McGraw Millhaven. Yes, you are.
2: All right. Right on, brother. I've been listening to you for a lot of years. I stay up late at night. I'm retired. I'm a little crippled. But, you know, that aside, I love listening to your show.
1: Thank you.
2: Are you there?
1: I'm here. Thank you very much. That's very nice of you to say.
2: Yeah. You sound like a nice guy. Okay? Here's my thought. And yeah, I've been leaving messages on the recording.
1: Sure.
2: But I think the best one I came up with was, let's drop 3,000 pound bombs in the same spot. Two of them. North, south, east, west. Let's get right in the center of Iran, okay? Now, I just thought of this too. Israel, Saudi Arabia, and Oman, let's let them too drop the bombs in the same holes, okay? Now, we all take our battleships and we set them right off the coast far enough so we can pump nothing but free water into these big holes that we bomb, okay?
1: Okay.
2: Now, yep, sooner or later, no life lost on Israel, our side. Our men can go do a little fishing while the other men man the water cannons, okay? Let's fill it up. And fill it up. And we all have been through and heard, you know, the mudslides, the floods, everything else. Hey, without firing a shot, let's just fill them up with water. And soon you will see the Houthis or whoever they are, you know, jumping out of their little holes, because sooner or later, the weight of the water alone, plus the mud, plus the rocks that are falling into it, is going to go way down into them tunnels. And once the water starts gushing, you know, they're full.
1: Yeah.
2: They're going to place stuff.
1: Yeah. Well, Ziggy, I got to cut you off because I got more phone calls I got to get to. But first of all, thank you for the nice words. I appreciate your comments. I appreciate your insight. And let me just say this: of all the ideas that we could do in Iran, that's one of them. That is definitely one of them. Let's go to David in San Francisco. David, welcome to America at Night. Thanks for joining us.
3: Oh, thanks, McGraw. I had hoped to get on with the author. Man, I've probably got near 50 books about Roy Cohn. And the first one that really intrigued me was one that came out in the late 50s called Days of Shame by a Michigan senator, Charles Potter. And in it, he describes, the interview you did with the author. He claimed that his silence on being gay was, not known until about the time he died. That's far from it. One of the books is called Citizen Cohn, and it's written by a former FCC chairman, Nicholas von Hoffman. And he talks clearly about how he was gay and everybody knew it. And the idea that.
1: But he was also. Let me jump in there for a second. Yeah, I it's interesting because gay today is different than gay in the 40s, 50s, 60s and 70s. Right. I mean, there was sort of like you knew it, but you didn't know it. But you didn't talk about it. You didn't have discussions about it. People didn't say they were gay. They didn't talk like they were gay. They didn't, they didn't come out of the closet. People knew about it, but didn't, right? I mean, so it's a completely different social structure. So everybody might have known it, but you kind of didn't talk about it or you didn't really know about it. Because, I mean, I went to high school in the 80s and... I mean, kids are coming out in gay now, not to make any comparison between Roy Cohn and any other high school kid today. But just the idea of high school kids coming out is so foreign to many Gen Xers because you just wouldn't do it. And maybe you thought somebody was gay, but you didn't really know what that meant or you really didn't understand it. So it was a whole different world back then.
3: Well, not really, and that's what's so important about this Days of Shame book, because when you start to think how, and you made this comment in the very beginning of the interview about how his influence in the 1950s with the anti-communist crusade that they were going on about, all the way up to current days with Trump and the dirty deals that Trump's taking on the mannerisms of Cohen. One of the things I would like to ask the guest was dirty people. I mean, criminals were given top secret clearances. Criminals, organized crime were given top secret clearances by Roy Cohn and Joe McCarthy. They were allowed to have dirty lawyers doing. They'd come up with when Joe McCarthy would stand up there with a blank piece of paper saying, "I know about 50 communists that are here and there." So they would come up with 50 investigations with 50 dirty people, 50 criminals doing the investigations, and they were given 50 different top security clearances. And in this book, he describes there was an NSA forward listening base. I think it was up in New Hampshire. And this thing had been sitting there. There were 20,000 employees in this small town in New Hampshire. And it was a listening post for, the airwaves, picking up radio signals around the world. And Roy Cohn outed that base on live television. And they had to pack up this entire base in overnight, costing billions of dollars in the late 50s simply because this guy came up with a hokum conspiracy theory.
1: Well, I mean, I hear, David, all interesting stuff. I apologize. I couldn't get you on when the man called in, but do you want to finish up here? I'm kind of short on time. I didn't want to cut you off, but I got
3: to. The idea that to this day there are dirty people who are doing dirty investigations. He mentions Roger Stone. Well, Paul Manafort and Roger Stone handled PR for dictatorships around the world. Much of it. If you remember, Roger Stone was the dirty tricks guy for Richard Nixon.
1: Yeah, and, David, I gotta go. David, I gotta go. You start, and then you do the weave. You do the Trump weave, and you go 100 different directions. And I only got 3 hours of the show, but I thank you for the phone call. I want to get some text messages or some voice messages in here. Let's see if I get some voice message here. Let's go to John Doe. John Doe, what do you got for us? Welcome to America at Night.
2: I think that woman, and I'm not sure what she did, if they tried to kill her, not once but twice, I do believe God could have been involved. They tried to kill her. They couldn't. The gangbangers, they walked down the streets of Chicago. The Somalians, they're shooting a football game. They kill their people. We, as a nation, can't even get that right, man. I mean, you know, give this woman a bunch of money. You know, make her well now and go, you have been spared in the eyes of the Lord.
1: That's John Doe from the text line. Hi, McGraw. An argument against the death penalty is simply it takes a lot of money for the prison to guard death row inmates as opposed to regular prisons. If you talk money when it comes to the death penalty, it costs a lot more money when you add up everything than it does to execute them. It costs more money to execute them than it does to put them in jail for the rest of their lives. Whatever it costs them in jail for the rest of their lives pales in comparison to what it costs to execute them with the legal filings and the appeals and the appeals and the appeals and the 30 years. It takes more money to execute them than it does to put them in jail for the rest of their lives. That's not me. That's every study out there. It's pretty simple to figure out. Let's go to, I like my Joe. My Joe in Salem, Arkansas has always got a chuckle for me. Joe, what do you got?
4: Quick draw. Karl Marx said, religion was the opiate of the people. That was true for decades, but no longer today. Sorry, but it's been replaced by spectator sports to keep people's minds off of what's really going on out there. Now, that being said, I love stories in or out of sports that have substance, like the Daryl Strawberry story that you played. That was excellent. Another one I love, a short one in baseball, is a song called Little Boy by Kenny Rogers. It brings happy tears to my eyes every time I hear it. I wish it could be played on the show. It's a worthwhile 3 minutes that all would enjoy.
1: Little Boy by Kenny Rogers. I have not heard that song, but I will. I'll check it out. Little Boy by Kenny Rogers. Again, thank you for the compliment on the Daryl Strawberry interview. He was he's had quite a life, that Daryl Strawberry, and what a nice story he told about redemption. And again, let me just remind you: if you missed the story about the Apostle Island last night, you missed the Daryl Strawberry story. We are really racking up some really interesting stories, and some great guests are more than happy to come on the show and tell their tale. And so we're building up quite a nice library. And it's all thanks to you and the people who listen. But if you want to hear them, the podcast is alive and well. Just go to AmericaAtNightLive.com, subscribe to the podcast, download it to your phone. And then if you have a hard time sleeping and you want to hear a good yarn, it's all right there for you. It's all, everything we've done is all right there for you. Let's get a couple more text lines in here. I believe in nonviolent protests only. Okay, thank you very much. There's another one. Oh, we got that one. I'm sorry, what'd you say, Richard? Oh, all right, let's do that. Let's get to a first-timer. All right, sorry about that. Paul in Santa Rosa, California, first-timer. Bump you up to the front of the class, Paul. Welcome to America at Night. Thanks for calling.
5: Sure thing, McGraw. Something just happened in San Francisco that is going to have the attention of every police officer in the United States tomorrow. A great woman police officer, I knew her, very reasonable, very sane police officer, one of the best women police officers in San Francisco, was shot to death by her husband, who was an investigator for the San Francisco District Attorney's Office. I mean, it's just so tragic. And I've worked on these type of cases for many years. I worked there at the Hall of Justice in San Francisco for 30 years.
1: Are you a police officer? Are you a police officer or an officer of the court?
5: No, I'm a private investigator. We get hired on court-appointed cases.
1: Okay.
5: To represent defendants like the husband in this case. His name is Kevin.
1: Don't give her a name. Don't give the name. When did this happen?
5: It happened yesterday.
1: Yesterday.
5: And it's a front page news story of the San Francisco newspapers today. And
1: I'm assuming it was some type of domestic violence situation.
5: Well, no. I mean, that's what everybody would think. But there's about 1,000 studies were done on people who kill people and do suicides in Texas.
1: It was a murder.
5: These type of cases.
1: It was a murder suicide situation.
5: What Texas has to do with it is
1: Paul. I'm short on time. Thank you very much for the phone call. I'll look for the story. Just pulling it up here. San Francisco police sergeant shot his wife and then his daughter in an apparent double murder suicide. Let me just mention here, suicide and crisis lifeline. If you want help or need help, you can always dial 988-988 for suicide and crisis lifeline. Reach out. People are willing to talk and listen to you. I would highly recommend dial or text 988. Come back in a moment. America at Night, right after this.
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10: State Blitz. I'm Sue Guzman, Fox News. President Trump has been traveling all over the country campaigning for Republican Party candidates. His last stop Wednesday night was in Montana, as we hear from Fox's Christina Coleman.
11: Essentially told the crowd that if the Democrats win, they'll reverse course on his successful agenda of closed borders and economic wins.
12: The last time the radical Democrats had power, they gave us the worst inflation in American history, the highest energy prices in American history, the worst trade deficit in American history.
11: And as we head into the midterms, the latest Fox News survey shows the top five voter concerns are government corruption, inflation, gas prices, government leadership, and health care. And there are additional concerns, including border security, immigration crime, and the war in Iran, which President Trump addressed during a rally in Bullhead, Arizona.
10: The White House making fraud crackdown a main topic ahead of the midterms.
13: Targeting billions in questionable spending on health care. Officials scrubbing duplicate coverage, including people enrolled in multiple programs or policies after they've died. DOJ also cracking down on tax cheats nationwide in cases involving more than $490 million. And in California, DOJ pressing the state to verify thousands of potential non-citizens on its voter rolls, a move the state's Attorney General Rob Bonta calls voter intimidation.
10: Fox's Kevin Cork and Pope Leo XIV still recovering from his cancer surgery. Here's Fox's Lauren Green.
14: He's eating, walking, and even celebrated Mass on his floor. Yesterday, doctors at Gemelli Hospital in Rome removed a lower section of his right lung. Tests confirmed a diagnosis of lung adenocarcinoma, the most common type of lung cancer with the most favorable prognosis.
10: And Fox's Lauren Green reporting. 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

It's time to say good night and good morning from America at Night, a presentation of Westwood One. 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America at Night is produced by Alex Hinton, assistant producer Richard Good, with programming assistance from Susan Stevens, Cynthia Rutt, and Josh Gilbert. The thoughts and opinions expressed tonight

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5: From the 11 Alert team at KKTV, here's Southern Colorado's most accurate forecast on KVOR.
6: A few more mountain snowflakes linger for your Wednesday evening with a few more showers close to I-25 and east of that. Overnight lows will be very cool and below averages in the 30s and 40s. With your KKTV 11 Alert weather, I'm meteorologist Josephine Sage.

0: Now, it's Red Eye Radio. Gary McNamara and Eric Harley talk about everything from politics to social issues and news of the day. Whether you're up late or you're just starting your day, welcome to the show. From the Relief Factor Studios, this is Red Eye Radio.
1: All across America, we are Red Eye Radio. He is Eric Harley, and I'm Gary McNamara. Good morning.
2: Hello.
1: You know, yesterday we were talking about the wealth tax.
2: Right.
1: And, you know, the fact of, you know, California, you know, it could pass. Because it's always, okay, let them pay for it. And we're talking about, okay, this can take care of Medicaid, and it's just a one-shot thing. And it's like, no, it's not. It's like, because once you spend it, once you give the benefit, people are going to want it.
2: Yeah.
1: And, you know, this whole thing, too, about that, well, you know, if we do the billionaires tax, then it's more likely that we can pay off the national debt.
2: Uh-huh.
1: Right? We always hear that. So we can balance the budget by taxing the billionaires. And I came upon an Uncle Milty audio cut.
2: Oh.
1: Just during the top of the hour break.
2: Okay.
1: Milton Friedman, we're talking about, the late economist.
2: Yeah.
1: And here's what he had to say. And it's true. Here we go.
3: In the long run, government will spend whatever the tax system will raise, plus as much more as it can get away with. That's what history tells us, I think. And so my view has always been, cut taxes on any occasion, for any reason, in any way that's politically feasible, as the only way to keep down the size of government.
1: Hmm. Yeah. And we all know it, because history shows it. Doesn't matter what they raise, they keep spending more and then borrowing more. And it's just like, you know, this... remember when they were raising the debt ceiling, and it was Obama, right, that came out and said, well, this is like your credit card. Just because you raise the credit limit doesn't mean that you necessarily will use it.
2: Yeah.
1: Like, right. Stop it.
2: That's like that's a teenager's mentality. Come on, Mom and Dad, just because you give me a credit card with $15,000 limit doesn't mean I'm going to spend $15,000.
1: So,
2: that would be crazy.
1: Well, Obama was wrong. The genius was wrong.
2: Or lying.
1: Well, he was BSing, and it was like the public, yes, he's such a smart guy. BS me more. Lie to me more. Please do it, do it, do it, do it, do it, do it, do it.
2: Well, I mean, they could actually go through and do away with the debt ceiling.
1: And by the way, I'll be fair here, because we were talking about tariffs earlier.
2: Mm-hmm.
1: When Trump says that other countries pay the tariffs, he's lying to you, too. He believes the people that vote for him are a bunch of idiots, because his Treasury Secretary has always said the opposite. No. Then the New York Fed comes out and says, no, American-made products are going up in price.
2: Yeah.
1: You know, it's like, well, of course
2: it's
1: they
2: the
1: are.
2: Point.
1: That's the,
2: it's
1: entire,
2: the point of the tariffs.
1: Right. That's the entire point of tariffs, is to raise prices. That's the point.
2: This is how it works. We've got to protect American companies. We want them to be more profitable, which means what? They're going to raise prices. And we want to put a tariff on imported products that they compete with. And so that's going to cost you either way.
1: Right.
2: But all you have to do to remain competitive, if you're a domestic producer, is raise it to just below the imported price of the same product.
1: If you're going to be intellectually honest, what you'd have to say is, we wish to protect this industry and make this industry profitable, but it will hurt all other industries in the United States that have to buy that product, because the increase in cost will be up. But we believe saving this industry is more important even than economic growth. Because the other falsehood that's told all the time, and whether it's a Democrat or Republican that says it, because remember, the tariff party has always been the Democrats. Yeah. But when you raise the cost of doing business, the overall economy, it's impossible for it to do better than if you didn't raise prices.
2: Yep.
1: It's impossible. And yet people buy into the BS, and Republicans now buy into that BS. Not all, but many. Well, I'm just not going to think about it. He said it, so it must be true. No, it's not.
2: No.
1: And all we're looking for is intellectual honesty. We're looking for honesty is what we want in economics. Because when you lie to the people, socialists have to lie about economics. They cannot tell the people the full truth. They can't do it.
2: Well,
1: because and we've seen it. We've seen it here. And it just that's the point. You and I've said it. There's a point for tariffs. If somebody's dumping in the United States, then, you know, tariffs can be one of the things in your economic arsenal you can use. But to make it and say tariffs across the board on everything for every product, and the foreign companies pay for it, which was a lie. They didn't. Your own Treasury Secretary was saying it over and over again. No, Americans pay for it. Americans pay for it. And then you have your following going, because we know we got him. You guys don't understand economics. Yeah, we do. We're not idiots. You raise the cost of doing business, you don't get more business. You get less.
2: Yep.
1: And the fact that the frustration and the anger you probably hear from me is because I don't like when people act like idiots on a simple economic concept. If you raise prices, you don't make the economy better. You may make a sector better that you have chosen, that we wish to make this sector more profitable, but every single American company that buys that product that has to pay an increase of cost, it affects them in a negative way.
2: Oh, there's a success story behind every tariff.
1: Yeah.
2: Who pays for it?
1: You do.
2: Manipulation of pricing. By the government.
1: It's the same thing. You know, it's not the same thing, but you can make the same argument as we have on Democrats and on corporate taxes. Oh, no, corporate taxes are great because we punish the company, and you do much better when we punish the company. What are you, an idiot? It's a stealth tax on the public. It's a stealth tax on the buyer. It's a stealth tax that hurts the poor the most.
2: I'm more in the Ron Paul school, not Rand Paul, Ron Paul school of trade. Unmanaged free trade. As long as it's a legal and safe product, which it has to be sold, then the domestic producers should be able to sell to anybody in the world, and they should be able to buy from anybody in the world.
1: One of the most frustrating moments that lasted a couple of years on this show.
2: It went on for way too long.
1: It was so frustrating where all the Ron Paul supporters that said Ron Paul is against free trade because he's against NAFTA. And we had it. They would call the show.
2: Yeah.
1: We'd say,
2: right.
1: No.
2: No, go to his website.
1: Go to his own website.
2: Mm-hmm.
1: He's against NAFTA because it's managed trade. Ron Paul believes you should be able to trade companies should be able to trade anywhere in the world.
2: Unmanaged free trade. That's what he promoted.
1: That's what he and they deny. And then people like you got people were angry at us for telling them the truth. This went on for a couple of years.
2: They were angry at us for Ron Paul's position.
1: That they were a supporter of Ron Paul, mm-hmm, and did not understand his position.
2: Mm-hmm. They were angry that we pointed them to his website.
1: We get that so much. You guys don't have to point it out. You know, you don't have to point it out with such anger. Or such joy. It's like,
2: well, I don't take any joy in it.
1: Neither do I, but I got one time saying you guys get too much joy out of pointing out well, I will say this. Sometimes, whether it's a Republican, mostly a Democrat, but when somebody does something ridiculous or does something that obviously is self-evident, mm-hmm, we may mock it.
2: Yeah.
1: So there may be comedy out of it, but we're not happy with it.
2: Well, I mock a lot of things, so.
1: Yeah.
2: Yeah.
1: By the way, talking about, because you'd mentioned Rand Paul, every single day he has another post. Every single day lately.
2: Yeah.
1: Every family has to balance a checkbook. This is what he wrote yesterday. Washington should too. The deficit has passed $40 trillion and both parties keep adding to it. My six-penny plan balances the budget in 5 years by cutting 6 cents from every dollar the federal government spends.
2: They couldn't even get, no one would even listen to the one-penny plan.
1: I know, you just upped now it he's by up six to times. Six.
2: I guess he adjusted for inflation. But, you know, I mean, God bless him. I would love for that to happen. 6%? 6% would be a miracle. But it's also in the arena of Doge. It's a unicorn. It's a unicorn.
1: Yeah.
2: And I hate that it is. You know, it's a lot like, you know, what I said yesterday about the state of New York. They can turn things around in terms of the cost of energy and other things in New York and California, but they can't. And what that means is there won't be a political change that brings that about. There won't. So we can decide to cut 6% across the board, but it's never going to happen. The moment you could go out and talk about that six-penny plan, do a man-on-the-street kind of survey, and people would say, oh, yeah, that sounds like a good idea. Then get it passed and say, we're going to start implementing all of this, and we're going to start in your neighborhood. It includes your neighborhood. Well, not my neighborhood.
1: Well, it was like when they instituted Doge and talked about the, it'd be great if we could do it. And then the Democrats, any little minor cut,
2: yeah,
1: they went bonkers over, and the public turned against Doge.
2: Yes. They're going to starve children.
1: Right.
2: They're going to starve pet lizards. I thought I'd just throw something new in. That's for the people in Florida. My iguana's not safe. My iguana has a right. But this is the problem. This is the problem. Everybody, it doesn't matter. Oh, yeah, we should be fiscally responsible. We should be a fiscally responsible nation. Yes. Should we make some cuts? No. No. Well, another actual thing that happened. 2016, the GOP, we're going to gut Obamacare. It's going to be gone. That was one of the promises. Now, the main promise was what Trump was running on, and it was two big ones, and it was seal the border and, of course, the economy, make America great again. And then, you know, you introduce these other items, you know, and one of them was Obamacare. We're going to do away with Obamacare by, I believe it was March of 2017, after they won. Yeah, there's some things we're going to undo, but we're not going to undo all of it. Well, okay, it's which... You know, some people were happy about, okay, we'll take what we can get. But the difference is that the constituency changed its mind.
1: Well, yeah, and that's, by the
2: they
1: way.
2: Got it, and, once they got into office and said how it would go down, it was like, oh, no. Their internals showed, you can't do that.
1: Right, and the part of Obamacare that they wanted to keep the benefits but not pay the price.
2: Right.
1: And that was the Republican Party at that point.
2: Yeah.
1: And, man, when we pointed that out, and the polls on that and what was going on, Republicans got angry at us for pointing that out. It's like, I don't, you know, it's like, and that's, you know, if you wonder why we say in a, you know, that, you know, being a conservative is a is a radical position that is now becoming fringe, even though none of the beliefs are fringe at all. The mainstream is becoming the fringe in our society.
2: I'm probably being debanked right now. I'm going to have to buy a safe.
1: I mean, that's the frustrating part of it, but it is because it is no more where you can say that the political parties are not representing the people.
2: Right.
1: They are.
2: Mm-hmm.
1: You know, we'll get to this a little bit. You saw Rogan on. I played some of the audio. We can't play it because he's cursing every few seconds.
2: Mm-hmm.
1: But he had Michael Douglas on.
2: And
1: mostly talking about the Democrats.
2: Right, yeah.
1: And just furious on it. And did say about Trump, the thing that came out of it, the headline was, you know, Rogan says Trump has lost the a significant portion of his base based on the war.
2: Yeah.
1: And fine. Trump's talking yesterday on it was just, you need to shut up.
2: Mm-hmm. Yeah.
1: Because he was saying, I could end the war at any time. When I choose to, I'll end it. You mean you could end the war and you're not? And you want to put that out as an audio cut?
2: Right, right. And that's after also saying the other day, we won't be attacking them until after the midterms. It's like, well, no, that's not how that works.
1: And he might have made a mistake by taking out too many in the too many people in the government. And he goes, yeah, I might have made a mistake there. It's just like, you need to shut up.
2: Even if mistakes are made, you never talk about them. Because you're showing your hand to the enemy.
1: I know.
2: And this particular enemy has the means and support of, yes, Mr. President, China and Russia.
1: And he still, he said, I've done business, and so you always act friendly to people. This isn't business.
2: Well, and killing the Ayatollah didn't seem friendly to me.
1: This isn't exactly
2: maybe I'm wrong.
1: He's hurting a significant portion of his base. When he said, I could end the war at any time, and when I choose to, I will, that it's up to me to end the war, and I just basically haven't chosen yet to do it. We'll play the audio coming up. It's just, I saw that yesterday. I'm like,
2: doesn't make any sense.
1: So you're saying you could end the war, but you won't.
2: Right.
1: Unbelievable.
2: It's all up to me, and I'm not going to do it.
1: We are Red Eye Radio.
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5: The recap of Isaias and its weekend weather impacts. USDA Chief Meteorologist Brad Rippey starts with rainfall and hurricanes landfall in western Florida.
6: We saw a few rainfall totals exceeding a foot.
5: And 4 to 8 inch totals in the stretch of the southeast from the Florida-Alabama line as far north as western North Carolina.
6: Given some of the antecedent dryness and drought conditions across much of the southeast, we didn't see any extensive river flooding. There obviously was some flash flooding with the heavier rainfall totals.
5: Isaias was a Category 2 hurricane at landfall, but weakened immediately upon arrival.
6: We did not see any tropical storm force winds in any significant fashion north of central Alabama and west central Georgia. We did see some hurricane force winds near the point of landfall, and that included western Florida, just barely extending into parts of southern Alabama.
5: 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I'm Rod Bain reporting for the U.S. Department of Agriculture in Washington, D.C.
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0: We are Red Eye Radio. He's Eric Harding. I'm Gary McNamara. Two things Trump said yesterday, just his base has got to be going, well, what the hell?
1: Yeah.
0: The first one was on the energy ceasefire. This is a reporter asking him a question.
1: All right.
2: You said Russia and Ukraine agreed to a ceasefire, but both sides say they have not agreed to that.
3: Well, they agreed. You know why? Because I said you agreed. That's why. They agreed because I said they agreed. And that thing has to get settled. That war is a disaster.
0: So he said they've made an agreement, and he's admitting they never made an agreement. He said they made an agreement, so an agreement is done.
1: It sounds like the dad excuse. Why do I have to do this? Because I said so. And there is no indication that either side is at the table, is talking. None whatsoever. And that right there sealed it. Right there. That's proof. There was never a deal.
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1: Before we get to what California thinks, because it's really, really interesting, it's part of the frustration in modern American politics today. Just one more audio cut I want to play from the president yesterday. This has to just kill his base. They have to look at this and go, I don't want to hear any more from him. By the way, I've heard a lot of Republicans that say, I don't want to listen to Trump anymore. Every time I listen to him, he's off message on where we need to go.
2: Mm-hmm.
1: And this one on the Iran war was just mind-boggling. You just handed the Democrats, you just handed them a commercial. Ready? Here we go.
2: All right.
1: Talking about the war in Iran ending. All right. Here we go.
3: Yeah. In Congress. But I will tell you, I think there's a great thing happening. And the people see what we've accomplished. There's never been the golden age of America. And the Iran war will end very soon. It's going to end very soon. As soon as I want it to end, it'll end. But it's going to end very soon. They'll never have a nuclear weapon. And oil prices will drop like a rock.
1: As soon as I want it to end, it will end. You just handed the Democrats a beautiful ad. The president said, the president let it know he could end the war in Iran, but he won't.
2: Yeah. That's the messaging issue. That's one of the
1: millions of
2: messaging issues right now that the party is contending with.
1: Mm-hmm.
2: There are a number of members of the GOP that are in races right now saying the message is not helping. The message is not helping.
1: Well, and we go back to when this goes back, what, 4 or 5 months ago when Susie Wiles held that meeting?
2: Yeah.
1: All hands aboard, everybody in. And it was like, you need to stay on message. You need to stay on message. Basically, because the president won't stay on message, you've got to stay on message.
2: Right.
1: How deflating did that have to be?
2: Well,
1: and that story came out, and we waited for the White House to deny that it happened, and they never did.
2: Well, and the problem with that is that you've got a campaign, you're getting money, your PACs are working for you. What do you do? What do you put in your ad? Because the moment you say something different, this is what was missing. This is the big, massive hole in that entire equation. Again, if accurate and true. You're telling the party to say something different than the president.
1: Yep.
2: And when that happens, you know what happens on social media. All of a sudden, the loyalists for the president start calling those Republicans rhinos, or they've got TDS or whatever. They start throwing out labels. The moment you promote something that counters what the president is saying, you're in trouble. And they're still dealing with that.
1: Well, that's why when you've seen both Ted Cruz and DeSantis put on X and social media where they are on the issues that disagrees with Trump, they don't mention his name.
2: Right.
1: But there are major disagreements or promoting to the point when we saw that, we went, oh, okay, they're both running.
2: Yeah, right. Yeah, with DeSantis, it's been very consistent for a couple of months now.
1: Yep.
2: And Ted Cruz, I think the same thing. But I think Ted Cruz is also an indication of what may happen if the president loses the House and or the Senate. If the GOP loses the House and or the Senate, I think you're going to have more outspoken Republicans on Capitol Hill. You know, I could be wrong, but the problem is they're going to, at that point, Trump because if they're going to lose one, let's hope that he keeps the Senate, at least for confirmations, right? Mm-hmm. To put judges in place and
1: delay that a couple of years,
2: you know,
1: right?
2: So you can, you know, there's that. But and what did I see? Who did the breakdown the other day? Said best case scenario in the House. Was it a Fox News breakdown? Best case scenario in the House. Best case scenario for the GOP, they lose by 2 or 3 seats.
1: Oh, that's the best case. Okay.
2: Yeah. Worst case scenario, it's they come away with 198 seats or 199 seats.
1: Yeah.
2: Which would be horrible. I think it was 198 worst case scenario for them. Now, that's just one breakdown. And that's based on, I don't know if it was based on an average of all the polls. I'm not sure the methodology behind that.
1: Okay, you're talking about the RCP House map average, which ended up Democrats 236, Republicans 199, Democrats plus 21.
2: Right. That's worst case scenario. Best case scenario for the GOP is that they only lose by a few seats. And that was the analysis I saw on the story that I read.
1: Yeah.
2: So
1: right now they have it. Here's how they have it right now. 226 Democrats, 189 Republicans, 20 toss-ups.
2: Yeah. Yeah. The other day it was 22 toss-ups. Right. I don't know, again, if it was different source. But
1: so if you win every one. And again, I don't know. This is such a. I think one of the great unknowns, and nobody's been able to explain it, and that is how we saw the radical Democrats, which they all are now,
2: mm-hmm.
1: how they were way over optimistic polls as to what they would do.
2: Yeah, right.
1: Even when they won in a primary.
2: Right.
1: I mean, you're talking 15, 16, 17, 18 point on a number of races out there where the radical Democrat, you know, by the way, do I need to say radical anymore? I have to say Democrat because they're all radicals now where they stand on these issues that are just pure insanity. So I think I'll keep throwing radical in because I think where, and we'll show in a second here, looking at some of the California polling out there that shows they're willing to elect radicals, but they believe their state's has problems.
2: Right.
1: You know, has major problems. But you look how they were way over polled. And if that's the case, you would hope that you could at least hold on to the Senate.
2: Yeah.
1: And maybe the House just by a couple of votes where nothing would really get done. Because I'm fine with nothing getting done the next 2 years.
2: Yep. I am. Absolutely.
1: I'm fine with gridlock.
2: Yep.
1: Give us gridlock and another 2 years to promote how insane the Democrats are.
2: Well, because I said if it turns out the GOP wins both the House and the Senate, I can't tell you where they're going to go. I don't know.
1: Yeah.
2: I don't know what the next 2 years looks like. I would hope we would get back to the agenda from the past. And that's just hoping. I can't tell you if that actually would happen because, you know, it will come down to this. Once the midterms are, in fact, I think Ted Cruz and Ron DeSantis are two examples of a number of GOPers right now that are looking at 28 because they've known for a while. The midterm's already done. It's already decided. And I think they probably also have concerns with the direction of the party if the party wins both the House and the Senate. And the question would be, will there be more people that are on Capitol Hill in the GOP that speak up against the president's policies? I can't tell you. I've suspected, and now he's said it, that whatever's going to happen with Iran is not going to happen until after the midterms. He's got his party between November 4th and when the new whoever wins is seated in January to get things done in Iran. That's a pretty short period of time in terms of what I believe you need to accomplish, but I can't tell you what their strategy is. And one general has said you could do it in 3 weeks. I can't tell you, but there will be some action against Iran at any point from November 4th
1: on. Here's a question.
2: There's no doubt.
1: You lose one or both of the bodies of the legislature, and you do that. Within 3 weeks, the war is over, unconditional surrender, and then over the next year, in the midst of, if he's going to lose one of the bodies, it would be the House, with all the impeachment hearings going on which mean nothing.
2: Yeah,
1: that's the whole point. Impeachment means nothing anymore.
2: Right.
1: In fact, it's a badge of honor. Trump actually gets, you know, the countries talking and Abraham Accords between Saudi Arabia and Israel. Because Saudi Arabia now, whatever you want to say about the crown prince and all that stuff, the murder of the journalist, they're fighting the Houthis right now.
2: Yeah.
1: I mean, they're at war with one of the arms of Iran.
2: Mm-hmm.
1: So I'm just speculating.
2: And other nations in the region are. But Saudi is the key to really getting over that threshold Abraham Accords.
1: If you have Saudi Arabia with Abraham, if Iran's gone.
2: Yeah.
1: And they're in the process of whatever it would be, and hopefully it wouldn't be massive revolution. Hopefully it would be, okay, it's being set, international bodies in there, free elections, whatever. That would be a mind-boggling success for Trump, which is why we wanted him to do the 3 weeks in February.
2: Yeah.
1: We're not against what Trump did. We're against how he's operated this war.
2: Right.
1: We're not against what the goal was when he gave the 8-minute speech that night when I woke up in the middle of the night in my hotel room going, whoa.
2: No, I would actually love to be, to be in the studio on this microphone saying, job well done, finally, at some point. We'll see. But
1: how would that affect, if that went on over the next, how would that affect how you view the Republican Party and Trump?
2: Yeah.
1: I don't know. It's a question.
2: Yeah.
1: We are Red Eye Radio.
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0: Beer Money Radio. He is Eric Carly, and I'm Gary McNamara. So, again, either way, and you and I have been having some great spirited conversations off the air about, well, if you lose one branch of the House, or one branch of the legislature, excuse me, or you lose both, where does the Republican Party go? We already know. We said it probably about a month and a half ago when we saw DeSantis started talking about the issues, the fiscal issues. He didn't say he disagreed with Trump, but where he stands on the issues disagrees with Trump. And then Cruz did the same thing, and we went, they're both running. And the point is, will there be a mini revolution in the Republican Party if they lose one or both?
1: Yeah. Good question. That's what I'm wondering.

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3: The campaigning continues. I'm Ted Lindner, Fox News. President Trump rallying for Republican candidates in Arizona with just 19 days till the November election. Fox's Kristen Goodwin with more.
4: President Trump touting Arizona Republican candidates, telling a crowd in Bullhead City Wednesday, GOP gubernatorial nominee Congressman Andy Biggs will always stand with law enforcement.
5: Andy Biggs he's smart and he's common sense. And he's going to do a hell of a job, and he respects the heroes of ICE and the heroes of Border Patrol who have done such a good job.
4: Biggs is challenging incumbent Democratic Governor of Arizona, Katie Hobbs.
6: Vote Republican top to bottom. Let's turn Arizona red. Thank you, Mr. President. Thank you.
4: President Trump again asking voters to pretend he is on the ballot to protect border security and his tax policies. Kristen Goodwin, Fox News.
3: The president also campaigning for GOP Montana congressional candidate Aaron Flint Wednesday night. Flint, an Army veteran and radio host who's in a tight race against Sam Forstag, a Democratic labor union leader and Forest Service smoke jumper. North Korea says its test-fire cruise missiles designed to be fired from submarines as it continues to expand its military capabilities during a prolonged freeze in diplomacy with Washington and Seoul. North Korea's state media describing the weapons as strategic, implying an intent to arm them with nuclear warheads, but did not specify whether they were launched from an actual submarine or an underwater test platform. The Milwaukee Brewers are one game away from the pennant, taking a 3-0 lead in the NLCS after their 6-2 victory in L.A. over the Dodgers on Wednesday night. Stocks dropping Wednesday, marking their worst single-day decline since July after a hotter-than-expected inflation report. The Dow falling 48 points. The S&P fell 86 points. The Nasdaq sank over 500 points. 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
1: A few more mountain snowflakes linger for your Wednesday evening with a few more showers close to I-25 and east of that. Overnight lows will be very cool and below averages in the 30s and 40s. With your KKTV 11 Alert weather, I'm meteorologist Josephine Sage.

0: Now, it's Red Eye Radio. Gary McNamara and Eric Harley talk about everything from politics to social issues and news of the day. Whether you're up late or you're just starting your day, welcome to the show. From the Relief Factor Studios, this is Red Eye Radio.
1: All across America, we are Red Eye Radio. He is Eric Harley and I'm Gary McNamara. Welcome and good morning.
2: Hello.
1: All right, we played that one woman that was running for county legislature or something like that as a Democrat.
2: Yeah.
1: Yesterday, the one who was just drunk or high or whatever.
2: You people, just amazing.
1: But this now comes from the Senate race in Florida. Angie Nixon, who's running against the incumbent Senator Moody, had this to say about her political opponent and what she would do if she wins. All right, here we go.
3: All right.
4: They are spreading like a lot of disinformation and lies on commercials about me, saying things like I want to abolish prisons and I want to defund the police. Why would I want to do that when I want her locked up and punished in jail for what she has done? And so, you know, we are going to continue to stump on this campaign trail all across the state from the Panhandle to the Keys. And we're looking forward to them calling me senator on November 3rd.
5: You want your Republican opponent locked up?
4: You know, yes, because of what she did, yeah.
1: Because she's lying in the commercials, she wants her locked up, and that proves that she doesn't want to defund the prisons because she wants to put her opponent in prison.
2: That's right.
1: My God. This is what we're dealing with.
2: What are you going to do with her? She wants her locked up. At the grocery store? Or where are you going to do that?
1: That's her proof she wants prisons, though, because she wants her opponent locked up.
2: Only Republican prisons.
1: Only Republican. That's right. I want Republican prisons.
2: What would that even look like? It's a Republican-only prison.
1: Well, they call it Republican prison because they would sit there and they would get members of the, I'm exaggerating, of the old Republican Guard from Iran or Iraq
2: A Republican prison, they wouldn't have many banking choices. They would be debanked.
1: Now, here's James Tallarico.
2: All right.
1: Listen to this BS.
2: Yeah.
1: You ready? Here we go.
2: Okay.
1: First, a question from a town hall, CNN town hall. All right, here we go.
6: If or when someone enters our country illegally and they have no basis to stay, should federal law require that they be removed from our country?
7: So I think Texans understand this issue of immigration better than most people around the country because we live with it. We live with the challenges and we live with the benefits. And I've said before that both political parties have failed us on this issue. Joe Biden failed us during his administration by not securing the border. I remember talking to my colleagues in the state legislature who represent border communities, and they were telling me about the utter chaos along our southern border during the Biden administration. That's unacceptable. But now we've seen under this administration a different kind of extremism. We've seen masked men in unmarked vehicles kidnapping our neighbors.
1: All right, we can end right there.
2: Huh? Kidnapping.
1: It's not kidnapping. So what you're saying is they're committing federal law enforcement is by taking illegal immigrants who are not supposed to be in the country into custody is kidnapping. And number two, everybody's trying to figure out when Tallarico was ever upset about what was going on at the Texas border.
2: Right.
1: It's a lie.
2: Yeah. Kidnapping.
1: It's an absolute lie.
2: How in the hell is he polling so high? I just don't buy it. I just don't buy it. Unless you're doing all of your polling in Austin, I don't buy it at all.
1: Yeah.
2: I mean, it's again, this is as radical as it gets. Thank God. We have voter ID in Texas.
1: Yeah. We do. That'll be gone. Democrats take over.
2: if they get their way,
1: that would be gone. But Hinojosa the other day was running against Abbott, said something that was that nobody could find it either. It was just like, what? You've never taken that position on that case. Mm. They're finding out they have to lie. And that's the thing about what's going on right now. You know, you saw it with Angie, you know, Dixon in, of course she's for defunding the police. Of course
2: right.
1: she is.
2: Right.
1: She's a radical, but she came out and said, well, no, I'm not for defunding the police because I want to put my opponent in jail because they're lying to me. They're lying in their TV, basically in their ads against her. So that, you know, you think about that, you're just like, wow, you're actually trying to sell that. But as we're seeing now, you have Democrats, they are so radical in the positions where they won't answer it. For example, when we played Tallarico there, you never know, he came out and said, no, if you're in this country illegally, you should go back. He didn't say that.
2: No.
1: He didn't ever answer the question. He just said, I heard people concerned when I was in the legislature about it. And he should have done more on the border. Well, that's not what happened at the border. It wasn't that Joe Biden couldn't control the border. There are a couple of articles that I saw this week. I don't know if it was a couple or one that said, remember when, you know, they made Kamala Harris the border czar to find the root causes. And it's like, wow, the root causes of illegal immigration disappeared completely because that was a line of BS that the Democrats were throwing at the public in order to make it sound like this is such a complicated thing, we can't solve it, when in reality, it wasn't that Biden didn't control the border. Biden did control the border.
2: Mm-hmm.
1: Biden did exactly what he wanted to do with the border, which was open it up.
2: He fulfilled a campaign promise.
1: And James Tallarico is lying to you if he's saying he was against that.
2: Yeah.
1: He's lying.
2: Yep.
1: But they have to lie. And I forgot what, you know, Hossa was what the other day when nobody can find her ever stating the position that she was holding on. I can't remember. I think it probably was on illegal immigration, too.
2: Mm.
1: They're realizing we probably can't win that in the state of Texas. But, yeah, that's how ridiculous it has gotten. But the other thing is, I mean, he's been getting pounded this week. Tallarico for saying, well, and I think it was at one of the town hall meetings that he was like, well, I believe that the Bible supports abortion because it doesn't come out specifically against it. And somebody said, yes, it does. Thou shalt not kill.
2: Yeah.
1: Oh, my God.
2: Right. If he is polling this high, the willful ignorance is astounding.
1: Yeah. Well, we've always stated that, you know, you might not want to use God when you promote abortion. He decided to just go straight for it and say God's for abortion.
2: Yeah, right. Yeah. That's basically what he's saying.
1: My deep moral faith in God is that God wants aborted babies.
2: Right. Wow. Wow.
1: Just amazing, isn't it? Seriously.
2: That he's getting even double digits in polls
1: is amazing. Yeah. In the state of Texas.
2: Yeah.
1: Oh, yeah. Those are two that I wanted to play. The other thing is, all right, here it is. I wanted to get to this thing. We've talked about the fact that if it was just on the issues, Republicans would win, but personalities come into it.
2: Mm-hmm.
1: Likeability comes into it. We've talked about on the major issues where the public more sides with Republicans by far on the major issues when you talk specifically the issues. And don't mention any politicians. Now let's look at California. Manhattan Institute poll. Only 32% of California voters believe that the state is headed in a better direction than other states. 32%. 45% believe it's heading for worse. The majority of voters, 56% in California, says California is less business friendly than other states, compared with just 14% who say it's more business friendly. More voters say that California is less safe than other states, 37%, then safer, 23%, with 36% saying it is as safe as other states. 81% say California has a bigger homelessness problem than other states. 81%. More voters describe the state's infrastructure as worse than other states. 43% say that. Those that say the infrastructure is better in California, 16%. 42% plurality believe that California has a larger corruption problem than its other states. More than 7 in 10 voters in California say they're concerned about waste, fraud, and abuse in California's welfare system. By the way, that's very, very important because that's something that the Democrats, you know, and Gavin Newsom has tried to do everything they can to stop the investigation into welfare fraud in California.
2: Yeah, right.
1: And the mainstream media has played along by not really covering it. Doesn't matter. That shows you the power of social media. They know.
2: Yep. It's you can't hide things like you've been able to in the past, even in recent years. Think about, you know, during the COVID thing, think about the you couldn't talk about the Wuhan lab theory. Think about the laptop situation with Hunter Biden. All of these things that were being squashed that you couldn't talk about and you couldn't find. Remember, there was a point when you couldn't. I mean, you would start to Google things and then all of a sudden it would redirect you. It basically would bring up what the government wanted you to see, essentially, as they were controlling social media. And that's the problem with AI. But the thing is that coming out of that, the positive part of that is that, first of all, Elon Musk buying Twitter and the Twitter files. But everything else that's happened since then, now that you have more and more liberals that are waking up to what's going on in terms of control. Remember trying to keep Trump off the ballot? And you had liberals going, wait a minute, you can't do this. Because if they do this, then Republicans will come back and do it. You know, it doesn't make sense. But for whatever reason, you cannot hide, for all these reasons, you can't hide what's going on anymore because, like Elon Musk said, you are the media. Social media is finally going to, at some point, bring it to the surface. There's no way to hide these things anymore. No way. And, you know, some of the stuff that goes viral isn't true. But here's the good thing. You can fact check, I don't know, how it's never been easier to fact check in a matter of minutes. I was going to say seconds, but in a matter of minutes, you can fact check just about anything you want to. And still we have a great number of people, far too many, that are willfully ignorant. The willfully ignorant, the ones wearing the blinders who choose to put their head in the sand or in other places, while all of this is going on, they're the problem. They're the ones that, you know, again, say, oh, I'm going to vote for Mamdani, but none of his policies are going to work.
1: When it comes to, is California going in the right direction? 52%, Democrats, 52%, say that the state is headed in a better direction than other states. Only 17% say it's trending worse. Republicans say the state is worsening by an 85-point margin. 88% worse, 3% better. And independents, by a 23-point margin, 26% believe it is getting better, 49% worse. So you have independents. I mean, large margins, all right? So yeah. When you look at wealth, the welfare system, the landslide numbers of people in California believe that fraud is out of control. That shows that the federal, that the state government, they believe is not competent.
2: Right.
1: That they can't do it.
2: Right.
1: Becerra against Hilton for governor. Last four polls. Becerra plus 22, plus 22, plus 25, plus 18.
2: Yeah.
1: They have no intention of changing it.
2: No.
1: The majority of, and in some cases, landslide numbers on the issues believe that California is failing them, yet they don't want to change.
2: They don't. And you know what? Because they're focused on the personality. They're focused on the person. They're done with Newsom. Newsom's time is up.
1: Well, and Becerra, though.
2: Yeah.
1: Becerra was viewed as the most incompetent Democrat in the Obama administration by Democrats.
2: Yes, by Democrats.
1: Democrats viewed him as completely and totally incompetent.
2: Well, up until the fallout, Swalwell was on the rise.
1: Yeah.
2: How the hell does that happen?
1: We are Red Eye Radio.
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0: We are Red Eye Radio. He is Eric Cronin. I'm Gary McNamara. Coming up following the bottom of the hour, we will look at the inflation numbers out yesterday. And not a good one, because this is the last one before the election. So
1: right, yeah.
0: So it's and really it's fuel prices. A lot of the other stuff actually coming down, but everybody's paying attention to gasoline and diesel now. Part of the focus is the president's been focused on it and talking about it every single day,
1: because it's passed on to the consumer. You know, the majority of diesel is the trucking industry.
0: Yep.
1: That's the movement of goods.
0: So we'll have those numbers coming up. Oh, and the other thing about Ilhan Omar. Interesting, you know, because the speculation is, you know, her relatives may have done something wrong. But the fact is, on every document since she's been in the country, has she lied about her age?
1: Ooh. Ooh.
0: Ooh. That was the other thing that came up yesterday, yeah.
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2: Like now.
1: Exactly. All right, so looking here at the release from the U.S. Bureau of Labor Statistics on inflation, the all items index rose 3.7% for the 12 months ending in September. If you looking at the specific charts here, you know what the biggest problem is right now? And it couldn't come as at a worse time with the election coming up. And I know it's mostly in the Northeast, and in the Northeast, you know, you look at it and you say, you know, they're Democrat anyway. But, you know, one was hoping that Blakeman could at least cut into, you know, Hochul's lead, you know, and get it down to single digits just to show that there might be some momentum in New York like we had in the last. Last one.
2: Right, right.
1: I can't think of his name, who ran on the Republican side and closed it within 10. And it was viewed as a great success in the state of New York. But I think the worst thing there, when you, I know so many people that still use, you know, they've got the tank in their basement. They use fuel oil.
2: Yeah, right.
1: The truck comes and fills it up.
2: Yeah.
1: And they fill a huge tank in your basement. And that's what you use for the wintertime. Up 74% from last year. Up 15.3% in December, or in September alone. Gasoline was up 9.1%. Electricity last year up 4.4%. Utility pipe natural gas up 5%, but down 0.3% in September. And then down in August too, and very, and again, natural gas does go down because people don't use as much.
2: Yeah, right.
1: Because of heating. Let me see. New vehicles up 0.6% over the year. Used cars and trucks down 1.5%. Apparel up 3.4% over the year. Just see, shelter 3.2%. Transportation 2.7%, medical care services 2.5%. The problem is there for shelter 0.4% for the month, transportation services 0.6% for the month, medical care services 0.3%, all beating what the actual inflation rate is for that month,
2: right?
1: For the year, right?
2: Yeah,
1: there,
2: right.
1: So, but overall, I mean, it's better. You know, the problem is, and I saw Democrats already using it. Yeah, yesterday on social media, it was the first time I've seen a Democrat use it. They said President Trump said prices will drop day one.
2: Yeah.
1: And now the argument is, well, the rate of inflation is less. Yeah, but that's not what the promise was. And a lot of, remember, a lot of people just vote. Look, you know, one of the problems for Trump with the economy and economics is people believed him because of what he did in the first term.
2: Oh, yeah.
1: Inflation was lower.
2: Yeah. Right.
1: You know, because he focused much more on cutting regulations, you know, corporate taxes, and whatever, the economy was booming. It was one of the biggest increases we talked about of minorities increasing their pay during that particular time.
2: Mm-hmm.
1: So he had a ton of credibility going in. So when he said prices, I will ensure that prices start coming down day one, not the rate of inflation, prices coming down day one.
2: Mm-hmm.
1: Part of the problem he had was the success and the credibility he had built up in his first term.
2: Yeah, right. And the facts that worked against him on how inflation works, you know, that was, but, you know, again, over-promising, under-delivering.
1: Well,
2: which is something he's never had to do.
1: Well, we said it beforehand. You're not going to bring prices down day one. Don't promise that. We got criticized.
2: We're going to work on making sure there's great opportunity so you have the best buying power possible. You leave it at that. He never had to get in 2016, never had to get into the weeds on things. And he already had the credibility coming in. So the over-promising is the problem. Now, there's another part of that problem, and it's pretty huge. And that is, people do believe prices will come down. They believe that there's such a thing as deflation outside of a recession or depression. And the only time we've had true deflation is during the, you're moaning about what?
1: Well, I know where you're going.
2: Yeah.
1: I'm moaning because I know where you're going.
2: Because the only time that you've ever had true deflation is the Great Depression. And but people in their minds think, oh, we get the old guy back, prices are going to come down.
1: Yeah.
2: Don't encourage that, would have been the messaging. In fact, warning against that should have been part of the messaging and saying, listen, you have to understand, if we get back to the target rate on inflation, 2%, it means because of what the Democrats did, prices won't be coming down. What will happen is we're going to expand the economy. We're going to create opportunities so you have the greatest buying power ever. And then you leave it at that. You don't get into the weeds and make specific promises, which he never had to do. That's part of the biggest
1: especially
2: frustration.
1: Especially when he had so much credibility on the economy
2: to begin with. Exactly. That's what I mean. He built that credibility over that first 4 years.
1: I'm sorry that the
2: now it's like, well, I didn't know if you had to go to the bathroom again or
1: I knew where you were going when I went. I knew where you were going.
2: But it's the truth.
1: Right now,
2: too many people just don't understand how an economy works when it comes to inflation.
1: Now we're talking about again. We acknowledge that there will be, for example, when you look at electronics. Mm-hmm. When they come up with a new idea for electronics, initially it's really expensive. Once they start mass producing them, those things come down in price and come down quite drastically.
2: Right.
1: I mean, look at
2: competition brings them down.
1: I still remember looking at plasma. Remember plasma TVs?
2: Right.
1: Oh, that old technology. But you know the plasma, you know, TVs. You know, you wanted a 32-inch. It was $5,000-$6,000.
2: Right. Yeah.
1: 32-inch is like $99 now.
2: Right.
1: But overall, if you look at the history of an economy, inflation always goes up.
2: Right.
1: You know, and that's why they say nobody's trying to get to 0% inflation or negative inflation. The target goal is 2% inflation every year.
2: Right.
1: Because they know you're not going to stop it. That's the point that we're making when you had so much credibility on the economy, because he did great in the first term.
2: Yeah.
1: Because he promoted the and we give him complete credit for where the corporate tax rate is today. He pushed that through himself.
2: Oh, I thought they would never, ever. I didn't think they'd get below 33.
1: Yeah, and so he should be credited in doing that. And then he cut regulations and everything else, and that, you know, and business boomed.
2: Yeah,
1: and so he had a tremendous amount of credibility, and people were beating. You know, their salaries were going up and beating what inflation was.
2: Right.
1: And especially when we talk about minorities in this country, which is why a lot of minorities went, well, maybe it shouldn't be the Democratic Party anymore.
2: Right.
1: Maybe it should be this guy who's doing it. So when he came in and said that, when he said prices will be lower, I'll ensure prices will start going down on day one, we said, you don't do that. And stop with the Doge saying you're going to cut $1 trillion or $2 trillion. It's not going to happen. By the way, many in our own audience criticized us for that.
2: Yeah.
1: And again, our point was, we're not geniuses. It's just we don't buy into tribalism. We buy into the reality of economics and what economics was, because that's how you know what economics is going to be. And how an economy goes and what the history of inflation is. And knowing what the mindset is of the people of the United States, you're not going to cut $1 trillion or $2 trillion off the budget, because the politics of where the people stand in the United States is, yeah, we say we want to cut, but don't cut anything that we like. And then when the poll came out And there's many polls that have been written. The American public believes you can balance the budget by stopping waste and foreign aid.
2: Yeah.
1: And you can't.
2: Yeah.
1: And
2: which has been a constant for years, the whole foreign aid thing.
1: And so if you start out, if the premise is BS, your expectation is going to be BS.
2: Oh, yeah. And again, that's overpromising. You didn't ever have to say a number. Here's what you do. We're going to come in. We're going to fine-tooth comb this whole thing on DOGE. And we're going to see how much we can actually save. There's a lot of waste. We're going to point it out. And then it's up to Congress to get it done. And we'll put the pressure on them. We'll show the American people in our report, which will come out July 4th, which was supposed to come out this year. And it, you know, kind of ended with a quiet thud. But when we issue our report, we will then take it to Congress and pressure them to make these cuts. And we'll also create, throughout this, with the help of Elon Musk, efficiencies within the government where departments, there is a constant and direct communication between departments so that that efficiency also saves taxpayer money and time and also means better services, essential services,
1: and
2: for the people.
1: And one thing they have done, because of the efficiencies, we look at the federal government and how they've reduced the actual employment.
2: Yeah.
1: Now, the fact is, you can say we've saved all this money, but when the overall budget is still going up and it's unacceptable to the people, they're going to go, well, fine, you did that, but overall, you're still spending.
2: We criticized Bush for that. Revenue was coming in and, oh, okay, we can spend more. And then they outspent the revenue increase.
1: Well, Trump even said, with his question on it, and they said, you're saving this, but you're spending over here. He goes, yeah, but we're spending it on our priorities. It's like, well,
2: Spending is spending.
1: We are Red Eye Radio.
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1: Very unlike the Ninth Circuit, we'll just say that.
2: But they, so. I mean, but they were very clear. They said, no, they're going to win this. So you can't, sorry, we got to put a hold on this. Yeah. You cannot do, and we all knew it. I mean, it was like, wow. I guess the only surprise would be the Ninth Circuit. Yeah. But the fact is they're not as liberal as they were maybe 15, 20 years ago. Yeah. But still, there is no surprise here. That's slam dunk.
1: Yeah.
2: Unconstitutional.
1: Right.
2: The law that Newsom passed. And they did it for imagery and show.
1: Right.
2: That's why they did it.
1: Right.
2: Newsom knew it wasn't going to pass.
1: It was a flex.
2: He's not an idiot. Nope. He just sounds like an idiot. But he actually knows what's going on. He just has an ideology that he believes he has to follow in order to keep elected or have a chance of running. He's not running this time, but to have a chance of still running for president, right, which he wants to do.
1: Mm-hmm.
2: So he's trying to play both sides of it, and you can't do it.
1: No. No.
2: I wonder what somebody like him really believes. Then again, he may be stupid because you and I always laughed.
1: I was going to say, I detect stupidity in, well, in his
2: it was when he was
1: approach was, on a number of things.
2: Was he lieutenant? Was he lieutenant governor? What was he when he decided to go to? Remember, he made the decision to come to Texas.
1: Lieutenant governor.
2: Okay, we're going to Texas to find out how the economy runs. I mean, what do they do? As if it's rocket science.
1: Well, there's no critical thinking skills there. You know, it's, you know what they're doing.
2: I'm being fooled by his hair then, aren't I?
1: Yeah.
2: If I think that he may have an ounce of intelligence.
1: I think somebody else has his hair. I'm not sure he dresses himself. he might. But I don't see how, it might take a while. Your shoes are on the wrong feet, Governor. That one goes over there.
2: Well, in my defense, he was smart enough. He didn't believe the science of COVID. He promoted one thing and did another.
1: Or maybe he did and just forgot where his masks were.

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3: Support in the West. I'm Sue Guzman, Fox News. President Trump's been traveling all over the country campaigning for Republican Party candidates. His last stop Wednesday night was in Montana. Fox's Christina Coleman
4: essentially told the crowd that if the Democrats win, they'll reverse course on his successful agenda of closed borders and economic wins.
5: The last time the radical Democrats had power, they gave us the worst inflation in American history, the highest energy prices in American history, the worst trade deficit in American history.
4: And as we head into the midterms, the latest Fox News survey shows the top five voter concerns are government corruption, inflation, gas prices, government leadership, and health care. And there are additional concerns, including border security, immigration crime, and the war in Iran, which President Trump addressed during a rally in Bullhead, Arizona.
3: President Trump back in D.C. following the cross-country campaign blitz. It'll continue later this week.
6: Following a two-day, three-rally trip to Alaska, Arizona, and Montana, President Trump will participate in tele-rallies tonight before returning to the campaign trail at week's end. The president's plan is to spend nearly every day before November 3rd on the road. He tells me the rallies are having an impact.
7: You see the numbers go up every time I have a rally. It's beyond the area, too. And every one of them sold out.
6: President Trump's message to Republican voters is to pretend he's on the ballot next month. At the White House, Jared Halpern, Fox News.
3: The Pentagon is expanding its fight against drug traffickers, sending several hundred soldiers from the 10th Mountain Division at Fort Drum, New York, to Latin America. Fox News confirming the reporting of the New York Times. First elements of the 600-soldier battalion have begun to deploy to a new jungle training facility. It'll eventually train with local forces in Colombia and Honduras. 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
16: Do you do a lot of your eating late at night? Well, it might be worth paying extra attention to how your gut feels. Early research presented at this big gastroenterology meeting looked at more than 11,000 people and found that those who ate a quarter of their daily calories after 9 p.m. while under stress were up to 2.5 times more likely to have problems such as constipation or diarrhea. Late eating alone didn't do it. It was that combination of late night eating and stress that seemed to cause the problem. Now, this research is early, doesn't prove causation, but the advice that follows, I think, is good either way. Stop eating 3 to 4 hours before bed so that your body can rest instead of digest. If you do need a bite, keep it small and light, and do your best to unwind before you hit the sack. I'm Dr. Sanjay Gupta, helping you live a better life.
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22: A few more mountain snowflakes linger for your Wednesday evening with a few more showers close to I-25 and east of that. Overnight lows will be very cool and below averages in the 30s and 40s. With your KKTV 11 Alert weather, I'm meteorologist Josephine Sage.

0: Now, it's Red Eye Radio. Gary McNamara and Eric Hurley talk about everything from politics to social issues and news of the day. Whether you're up late or you're just starting your day, welcome to the show. From the Relief Factor Studios, this is Red Eye Radio.
1: All across America, we are Red Eye Radio. He is Eric Hurley, and I'm Gary McNamara. Good morning.
2: Hi, everybody. Hello. Happy Thursday.
1: There already, aren't we?
2: Yeah. Well, what the hell took so long?
1: Well, at least I kept my bank account at Wells Fargo. Did you see that story?
2: Yeah.
1: Government,
2: yeah.
1: Nine major banks denied, debanked, and discriminated against conservatives and conservative groups.
2: It was pretty much every bank.
1: Yeah.
2: I mean, it was every major bank in the U.S.
1: Yep.
2: Chase, Bank of America, Wells Fargo.
1: J.P. Morgan, Chase Bank, mm-hmm. Bank of America, Citibank,
2: yeah.
1: Wells Fargo,
2: yep.
1: U.S. Bank, Capital One, PNC Bank, TD Bank, and B&O Bank.
2: That's you've got four or five major banks, Chase being the biggest one. And the way they phrase it, reputation risk. I don't know how many fathers of girls called me that during high school, but reputation risk.
1: It's like Chase's former payment processor closed accounts belonging to merchants selling Trump and Make America Great merchandise after the bank's screening system apparently flagged phrases including MAGA, Make America Great, and America First. The report also accuses WePay of closing accounts associated with conservative religious organizations, including one that was labeled an extremist group by the Southern Poverty Law Center, which in itself has become a hate group.
2: Yes.
1: We've talked about it.
2: Right.
1: They've actually reversed and gone 180
2: right.
1: degrees
2: yeah.
1: from
2: yeah.
1: Where,
2: the
1: they,
2: activists
1: where they used to be.
2: Are everywhere.
1: PNC, meanwhile, allegedly denied a line of credit to a media company after employees argued the company's conservative owners had expressed opinions very contrary to PNC's beliefs and values. Wells Fargo pushed a payment processor to debank a religious nonprofit over its opposition to same-sex marriage and also declined loans to firearms businesses amid concerns about potential Biden administration pressure, the report found. Wow.
2: The debanking thing is real.
1: The OCC's findings show that between 2020 and September of 2025, all nine banks had such policies, the report says. Wow. In some cases, the banks targeted Democrats as well. One unnamed bank declined to provide financial services to a public education organization due to its partisan leanings, namely the organization's political arm's endorsement of solely Democratic candidates, while another, apparently motivated by fear of being on the wrong side of public opinion, distanced itself from certain customer affiliations that could possibly be viewed as partisan. Look, you know, the FDIC, it's, you know, it's all a part of it. You're regulated by the federal government, and you can't discriminate. That's the entire point.
2: Right. By the way, Trump announced he was renaming Bank of America Bank of Canada. Bank of Ontario.
1: Bank of Ontario. Bank of Mexico.
2: Bank of Mexico. Again, if all of these findings are accurate and true, then it's exactly what we've been talking about. You don't need conspiracies. You only need like-minded individuals.
1: Yeah.
2: And you don't need them in elected office. I'm talking about if you're an activist, if you're a radical and you're thinking and you've got this master plan in your mind, or you're part of the master plan, you're part of the activist group or mindset, you don't need to call anyone. It's going to, because here's how this goes down. Again, if it's accurate and true, a series of meetings of decision makers all discussing these accounts and going in and closing these accounts, debanking these accounts, these organizations. There were people that were sitting and having meetings about this. They were, did they send out letters? Were they visited by anybody in the government during that time? Was there anything being sent down? You know, that may have sounded like a crazy idea, that question I just asked, before Twitter files, before the control of social media, before COVID. But reputation risk? What does that even mean? You can put a brand in positive light, negative light, any way that you turn, right? Anywhere, for any reason.
1: Well,
2: a reputation risk if it's something, if you're talking about illegal behavior, you know, like getting payments from China for your family, enriching your family, and you want to review accounts and you believe there may be some illegal transactions going on through the accounts in your bank, then not only do you have the right, you have the responsibility to go in and find out what's happening, and you also have the right, if you need to debank the individuals, the holders of those accounts. But in this case, again, if all is accurate and true, then there has been, it is a very active set of events, group of individuals that all decided, and again, they didn't have to call each other. This is a like mindset. This is what we've been saying for years. A like mindset. It's, I swear, more and more every time we hear something like this, it is Fight Club. Everybody's Tyler Durden.
1: But
2: you know who's making the soap.
1: But if you think about it, if you really were going to take that to its conclusion, you would have to debank 90% of the population.
2: You would have to debank everyone,
1: right?
2: Because everybody voted for someone.
1: I mean,
2: we'll just say the voting public. Anybody who voted needs to be debanked because they showed some kind of partisanship.
1: Right. The only one that could have a bank account would be that demographic that says, I don't know.
2: Yeah.
1: I don't care. I just care about sports and rock and roll.
2: The 13%.
1: Rock and roll? We can't have that.
2: Well, no, we can't have that. Are you kidding me? Are you an Ed Sheeran fan?
1: Yeah, exactly.
2: Lady Gaga? No, get out.
1: You saw it now. Metallica and who else? James Hetfield came out and, you know, and he was doing a concert and said, look, we don't get involved. We're here to have a good time.
2: Yeah.
1: That's why we're here.
2: Mm-hmm.
1: And he said it publicly, and somebody else said it too.
2: Yeah.
1: Forgot who else came out and said the same thing.
2: Yeah.
1: Here, just in the last couple of days.
2: Well, Hetfield left, you know, they're from the Bay Area. They're from San Francisco.
1: Yeah.
2: And he left San Francisco. He said things were getting crazy. Now, he didn't get into it politically. Could have been that the city was growing or whatever. And he just said it was just crazy to live there. And I think they ended up moving to, I don't know, Colorado or somewhere. He bought some land somewhere. But this, you know, that happens quite a bit in Hollywood and music and everything else. They relocate because of the chaos that they live in every day. It doesn't surprise me. But anybody with an opinion should be, are we going to review, are banks reviewing everyone's social media account? Because then we get beyond just people who vote. Because if you're doing, if it is a reputation risk.
1: 95% of the comments on X would disqualify you.
2: Yes. Absolutely.
1: Wow.
2: Just keep your cash.
1: Well, maybe
2: we don't want
1: maybe
2: it.
1: We should have capitalist banks and socialist banks.
2: Yeah, and, well, the socialist banks get all your money.
1: Well, no, the left socialist banks would only invest your money in renewable energy.
2: Well, a socialist bank would keep your money.
1: and the capitalist bank would actually try to get you the highest return. Do you remember, what was it, the Exxon meeting in Dallas? Mm. And this goes back a few years ago where, was it the Exxon meeting?
2: Yeah, you're talking about the activist investors?
1: That was one of them. The other one was the unions. That was it. The public unions that wanted to get out of fossil fuel.
2: Yeah. Okay.
1: And their constituents rose up and said, "No, we want the best retirement we can get. We want the best return on our dollars."
2: Right. Yeah.
1: This is for our retirement. That's what
2: yeah.
1: it was.
2: Yeah. Yeah.
1: And I just burst out laughing. It's like, well, no, we need to do all these things as long as it doesn't affect my bank account.
2: Right. A socialist bank would take some of your money and give it to someone else.
1: Well, yeah.
2: We transferred it so all of the accounts are even.
1: Right. We're Red Bank.
2: That's right.
1: Each according to their means.
2: For the worker. But
1: we're the workers. The Red Workers Bank.
2: The Workers National Bank.
1: You know, the thing is, and we've talked about this before, it's just amazing that communism and socialism always promotes the worker, and where the worker ends up the worst is in socialism and communism.
2: Well, you know, instead of, and they still do have them, believe it or not, credit unions. Instead of CU for credit union, it would be CU for communist union. We'll decide. This is, again, if this is all of this is accurate and true, this is a big deal. There needs to be a massive review of this. This is when you remember when the left wanted all the, they actually got all the CEOs of the banks up there. You know, why are you charging this and why are you charging? Then one Democrat asked them about student loans. Well, what about student loans? And the answer was, you guys do that now. We don't
1: do
2: that.
1: Yeah, that was the best. Yes. You private banks and the student loans. No, we don't do that anymore.
2: Yeah, you guys took that over. Yeah. That's a question. We have questions for you on that one.
1: Who was the politician, one of the debates that didn't know the difference, the Democrat didn't know the difference between running for the Senate, I believe. I just have mind blank right now. It just popped into my mind. I saw it yesterday or the day before. Didn't know the difference between Medicaid and Medicare. You're like, oh, my God.
2: Yeah.
1: That's the one thing. The one thing doing this for 37 years when I first got in. I used to think that, you know, that people in office, you know, had some intelligence.
2: Yeah.
1: Some do, but the majority do not. You just, I should have realized, my father told me, you know, my father explained it to me when I was a kid. You give someone a title and they believe they've got an instant infusion of brains,
2: yeah,
1: which they don't. But I'm telling you, some of the candidates out there seriously do not have the intelligence capability of someone in elementary school.
2: No,
1: I'm not kidding.
2: They
1: some of the ways that they think, you're just like, my God, where?
2: Well, they don't think. I mean, they just don't think it through. Think about being in a meeting where you're looking at this and you're reviewing, it's at least a handful of people going over accounts going, oh, well, these people represent, this organization represents this kind of thought. Tell me where it would be, where is it illegal? Reputation risk, what does that mean?
1: Yeah.
2: Show me that in the banking contracts and tell me precisely what it means. Because you could attach that to anybody and everybody. It is such a broad term. Oh, hanging out with Eric Harley. You're friends with Eric Harley. Sorry, no banking for you.
1: But nobody stood up and said, what, are you out of your mind?
2: Yeah. That's the point.
1: Our job is to serve our shareholders.
2: That's the point.
1: That's what it is.
2: Not one person said, you can't do this. Well, maybe they did and got fired. Maybe because when the mob goes to work, the mob gets its way. And it doesn't matter what position they're in. I'll tell you right now, if there's a bank out there that's not guilty of doing this and they have any kind of national footprint, there is tremendous opportunity here because right now there are a number of people making decisions on where they're going to do their banking from here on. Again, if this turns out to be accurate and true.
1: And if it's still going on, like J.P. Morgan Chase came out and said, we don't do this.
2: Uh-huh.
1: Well, you did.
2: Did you ever do it?
1: Did you do it? Yeah.
2: Because if you're capable of doing it then you're capable of doing it down the road. And I don't trust that. And I can take my business and my business's business somewhere else.
1: We've seen a lot of walk back in the last couple of years from what was going on in 2020, because that's when it really started.
2: Yep.
1: That's when the insanity. And if you want a warning as to the one of the major reasons, there's a ton of major reasons why I could never vote Democrat. What happened in 2020,
2: right,
1: was one of them.
2: Yeah.
1: And what happened afterwards. And, you know, you look at the, you know, what happened during COVID and the lockdowns and the things not based on,
2: right,
1: on science and people not being able to, you know, I was one of them. I could not go to my mother's funeral. You know, you think about the things that they did and it wasn't based on science.
2: No, they didn't buy the science.
1: As we know, Newsom didn't. Newsom was one of the most perfect examples. He didn't buy the science that he was demanding that other people on his state live by, but he got elected again.
2: Yep,
1: it's still fine. We'll get to this coming up. There's a study out there about California on the issues, and it's like they're completely dissatisfied with the state. They're still going to vote Democrat.
2: Yep, they are. Like Mom Donnie, the people that said before the election, and we're going to vote for him, but we don't think his policies will work.
1: We are Red Eye Radio.
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0: We're Red Eye Radio. He's Eric Cronin. I'm Gary McNamara. By the way, the story on the debanking, the report came out. Listen to this, because this is what really will everything we've talked about blows my mind. Listen to this. Banks also implemented public and non-public policies restricting certain industry sectors' access to financial services, including those in oil and gas exploration, coal mining and coal-powered plants, firearms or ammunition manufacturing or distribution, construction or operations of detention facilities, the manufacturing, distribution, or online retail of tobacco or e-cigarettes, and digital asset activities.
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1: And he is Eric Carney, and I'm Gary McNamara. Good morning. Thanks so much for being here. What was that thing that I read the other day, or that I read today, that I just went, okay, this, okay, here it is, yes. This ex post by Jim Garrity. You ready?
2: All right.
1: And it's personal to me. I mean, it's earlier this month, I noted that Vladimir Putin turned 74, China's dictator Xi turned 73 in June, and President Trump turned 80 in the same month. Three immensely powerful men with their fingers on the button of nuclear arsenals, all at least 8 years past the mandatory retirement age of U.S. commercial airline pilots. From the Healthline, a 2020 analysis of the health and retirement study, which involved around 29,000 participants, found that women first experienced cognitive impairment around the age of 73. Those women who went on to develop dementia did so at about 83 years or old. Men, the study found, experienced cognitive decline near age 70 and dementia at 79. So I got to watch me, okay? Make sure I haven't lost my cognitive abilities.
2: I was wondering why you weren't wearing pants. I thought, you know, still warm outside. Maybe that's
1: well,
2: it.
1: Well, I thought you, I just thought you understood. I've been doing that for 50 years now.
2: Oh, I guess I never bothered to look. Yes. Yeah.
1: Well, I just saw that.
2: There is a discussion about age, right? When it comes to leadership, when it comes to political leadership. I can't tell you what's going on with Trump, but I believe it's not about age. It's about panic. I believe right now the midterm is political panic.
1: I was
2: panic.
1: Not implying it was cognitive.
2: No. I know that. But the left is. The left is implying everything is cognitive issues with him. It is certainly a change. Not necessarily a change in how he speaks, but some of the things that he's saying and promoting that counter other things that he has said and promoted in the recent past. So I think it gets down to the individual. You know, I look at a Warren Buffett who is older than my father. My father's 93. He'll be 94 in May. And Warren Buffett, while he stepped down as CEO, he's still chairman of the board at Berkshire Hathaway. You know, his mind is working based on what he does, still at an optimum level, by all accounts. I can't tell you about a Vladimir Putin. I guess the case I'm making is that it is a case-by-case basis. I've seen people that are only a few years older than me that seem to have, that I know, and I've known for a while, that has seemed to have slowed down quite a bit. And I can't tell you what's going on with them. I'm not their doctor. They haven't told me. But it would have to be a case-by-case basis. You know, your father, I think, is a perfect example. It was fairly late onset of your father's dementia. But right up to that point, I'm well into his late 90s. He was carrying on these, you know, meaningful conversations, one of which you recorded.
1: Because I was so blown away by it at his age and the recall of memory that he had. And I had just come in town.
2: Yeah.
1: And I went over to his house. And it was like 9:30, and, you know, how you doing? He goes, oh, yeah, I was just thinking about, you know, my work history. And he sat there for 45 minutes, never stopped talking, did a monologue, never ran out of things to say, really never paused.
2: yeah.
1: a couple of times said, oh, I can't remember that. The one guy, you know, as he had mentioned, you know, 15, 20 people he worked for.
2: Yeah.
1: And then it was one of the German scientists, rocket scientists that he worked with.
2: Yeah.
1: And he couldn't remember, you know, his name.
2: Right, right.
1: And it wasn't it wasn't Goddard. It was somebody else. But, mm-hmm. you know, but it was just because I asked him, was it this guy? He goes, no. But
2: when
1: the point I was trying to bring up is he was so good, and then within 3 or 4 months, gone.
2: Right. Yeah.
1: You know, you could tell, you could not gone, but you could tell that it wasn't him.
2: Right.
1: You know, and so now when we get a little bit of him, it's a great blessing. I'll be back, you know, tomorrow to see him again. And when I was back, 3 weeks ago, he was really good. I mean, for the 2 days I was there, for some reason, it was like, you know, thank you, God.
2: Yeah. No, it's a gift when you go through that.
1: And I don't, when I said thank you, God, I'm not thanking James Tallarico's God. I want to make that clear.
2: Yeah, no. you know, it's my dad hospitalized twice in recent weeks, and both times I've been sitting in the room with him, in the hospital room, and we'll have a short discussion. You know, he's obviously worn out with this cancer battle, but mentally, I mean, he's just on board with things. And he's messing with the remote control. And at first, I think I'm thinking it's the hospital bed remote control. And it's not. It's the TV remote control. And I look up, and he's going through channels. He goes, I'm trying to find the NASCAR race. He likes to keep it on in the background. And then he got to talking about, it's funny you mentioned that about your father in that conversation. But he got to talking about his service early on and a couple of things that happened, key moments in his life, basically described my mom as his savior on earth because he said, who knows where I would be without having a family and having her. You know, he said, I easily could have gotten lost. You know, early in life, they've been married 70 years now since June 8th of 56. And he said, you know, that probably saved my life. I probably would have been too wild and crazy, you know, on my own. And without her, you know, I probably wouldn't be here today. And he was going through all these things in his mind. And, you know, you look at it and there are plenty of great minds out there that, okay, physically they're not going to be capable of keeping up with the job of being president of the United States, but still today this president, I don't know how you keep up with him. I don't know how the press pool that travels with him keeps up with him. It's about 12, 13 members of the press. And they have talked about it. There was a short documentary about the whole NATO summit thing when he switched planes on the way home. It was only a 30-minute documentary. It was mostly of stuff we already knew by the time the documentary came out. But I'm thinking to myself, I mean, he's as agile as it gets. Now, again, I think most of what's going on with him mentally right now, I think, is that he wants things to work. He wants things to be meaningful and to change things and bring prosperity. But there are some ideas that he's promoting that are just off the charts.
1: I think he's fallen into the same trap that 90% of politicians fall into.
2: Mm-hmm.
1: And that's the belief that they can change economics.
2: Right. Right.
1: It's that simple.
2: Right.
1: And you can't change economics.
2: Right.
1: Great thing was written yesterday about his tariffs and about how, remember how he would probably, I haven't heard him say it recently, but how foreign manufacturers would pay for the tariffs and it wouldn't raise prices and everything else. And the point was being made, as we've said before, the whole point of tariffs, the entire point, the only reason you put on tariffs is to raise domestic prices.
2: Yeah, right.
1: You rate you, and so what you do is you protect a particular industry. You see it going on in steel right now. Well, you've got to cover both ends. You know, it's like in Ohio, they're building, you know, that Canadian plant is laying off. And what is it? I can't think of the name of the steel company. Cleveland Cliffs, is it?
2: Hmm.
1: You know, they closed in, not closed, but laying off people in, I think, in Hamilton, Ontario. And, you know, building more steel capacity in the United States. Mm-hmm. And you're like, that means it works. Well, you're not fulfilling the entire equation. Steel's right. up 50% in price. That means anybody in the United States who uses steel has to pay more. But right. the entire point was to raise the price of steel. And when yeah. you raise the price of steel, then you create more of a monopoly of that particular product that you produce. Therefore, you can sell it just under what the tariff is on another nation.
2: Right.
1: So steel goes up, the product goes up in price. And you protect that industry, and they come back and go, we're making record profits, while everybody down the line, you know, has to pay more in the United States for steel or whatever the product is.
2: Right.
1: And, you know, when that report came out from the New York Fed, you know, was 68 different products, you know, that they pointed out are, you know, the reason they went up in price is tariffs.
2: Right.
1: And then the administration goes crazy on that. It's like, but that's the whole point.
2: Yeah, that's exactly the point.
1: Right. You're saying it doesn't raise the whole point that you're doing it is to raise prices.
2: You have to change the behavior on the purchasing, and the only way to do that is to manipulate prices. Right.
1: But when you enact a policy and then say that's not the policy that you're in, that the consequences are not the result of your policy, when that's the only reason you enact that policy, confuses a lot of people.
2: Yeah.
1: We don't understand what you're saying.
2: Right.
1: The entire point of tariffs is to raise prices.
2: Right.
1: There is no other point. Well, it doesn't do anything else.
2: It's as we said, it was, I don't know, midsummer maybe last year. Wow. Whatever your game on tariffs is going to be, pick it and stay with it. The consistency is what matters. It, right or wrong, whatever they're going to do in pricing, whatever it's going to be, state your case, make your case, pick a game, because the problem is that it's been all over the place since. Now, obviously, the courts changed a lot of it, but it's been all over the place, and the reasoning has been all over the place, which sounds like you're scrambling.
1: Well, you know, I think it's...
2: And it's probably because you're scrambling.
1: I think it's the same thing that we've talked about. It's his belief, like so many politicians, mostly on the left, but now growing on the right, that, hey, the government should be involved in these particular businesses because we can influence it in a better way.
2: Yeah.
1: No. Get out.
2: Yeah. That's what scares me the most.
1: Yeah.
2: Is because at some point, you know, he will no longer be president after his third term. He's going to be done. And this populist movement inside the GOP won't be.
1: We are Red Eye Radio.
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1: We are Red Eye Radio. He's Eric Carly, and I'm Gary McNamara. See that story about the Oregon high school football team? It was up 57-0.
2: Yeah.
1: And they onside kicked. And then it was 63-0 by halftime. So they called the game, and they let the coach go. Now, what is the specific reason people think it might have been the because I've heard more on this since I first saw the story earlier today.
2: Mm-hmm.
1: That there was pushing and shoving, that the other team was, you know, hitting them out of bounds. I don't know what's true or what's not true, but they let the coach go, and I think it was sort of maybe spiking the ball.
2: Yeah, just a bit.
1: For the
2: onside kick.
1: For the onside kick. But you and I both agree that I would, if I was the one getting my posterior kicked, I would never want to end any game early.
2: I don't want the game called. If we go home losing 147-0,
1: yep,
2: then those players of mine will remember that, and hopefully they'll benefit from that loss.
1: Has it changed? Is that generational? I remember an NFL player saying one time he hated it when they started taking out the starters when they were down late in the fourth quarter, you know, in the second half.
2: Mm.
1: He said, "I want to be in there. You're insulting me by not letting me play."
2: Right. Yeah.
1: That's how I felt.
2: Like that, you're not giving me a chance.
1: Right. I feel that way. You feel that way. I would never want the game to end early.
2: No.
1: Is that generational to us?
2: Maybe it could be.
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2: Less than 3 weeks to go. I'm Ted Lindner, Fox News. President Trump rallying for Republican candidates in Arizona with just 19 days till the November election. Fox's Kristen Goodwin with more.
3: President Trump touting Arizona Republican candidates, telling a crowd in Bullhead City Wednesday, GOP gubernatorial nominee Congressman Andy Biggs will always stand with law enforcement.
4: But Andy Biggs is smart and he's common sense. And he's going to do a hell of a job, and he respects the heroes of ICE and the heroes of Border Patrol who have done such a good job.
3: Biggs is challenging incumbent Democratic Governor of Arizona, Katie Hobbs.
5: Vote Republican top to bottom. Let's turn Arizona red. Thank you, Mr. President. Thank you.
3: President Trump again asking voters to pretend he is on the ballot to protect border security and his tax policies. Kristen Goodwin, Fox News.
2: President Trump also in Montana Wednesday night campaigning for GOP Montana congressional candidate Aaron Flint. Flint, an Army veteran and radio host who's in a tight race against Sam Forstag, a Democrat labor union leader and Forest Service smoke jumper. North Korea says it's test-fired cruise missiles designed to be fired from submarines as it continues to expand its military capabilities during a prolonged freeze in diplomacy with Washington and South Korea. North Korean state media described the weapons as strategic, implying an intent to arm them with nuclear warheads, but didn't specify whether they were launched from an actual sub or an underwater test platform. The Milwaukee Brewers are one game away from winning the National League pennant, taking a 3-0 lead in the NLCS after their 6-2 win in L.A. over the Dodgers on Wednesday night. U.S. stocks dropping on Wednesday, marking their worst single-day decline since July after a hotter-than-expected inflation report raised concerns over potential Federal Reserve interest rate hikes. The Nasdaq sank over 500 points. Dow fell 48. S&P fell 86. 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
6: Few more mountain snowflakes linger for your Wednesday evening with a few more showers close to I-25 and east of that. Overnight lows will be very cool and below averages in the 30s and 40s. With your KKTV 11 Alert weather, I'm meteorologist Josephine Sage.

0: Now, it's Red Eye Radio. Gary McNamara and Eric Harley talk about everything from politics to social issues and news of the day. Whether you're up late or you're just starting your day, welcome to the show. From the Relief Factor Studios, this is Red Eye Radio.
1: All across America, we are Red Eye Radio. He is Eric Harley, and I'm Gary McNamara. Good morning.
2: Hello.
1: You know, yesterday we were talking about the wealth tax.
2: Right.
1: And, you know, the fact of, you know, California, you know, it could pass.
2: It could pass
1: because it's always, okay, let them pay for it. And we're talking about, okay, this can take care of Medicaid, and it's just a one-shot thing. And it's like, no, it's not. It's like, because once you spend it, once you give the benefit, people are going to want it.
2: Yeah.
1: And, you know, this whole thing, too, about that, well, you know, if we do the billionaires tax, then it's more likely that we can pay off the national debt.
2: Uh-huh.
1: Right? We always hear that. So yeah. We can balance the budget by taxing the billionaires. And I came upon an Uncle Milty audio cut.
2: Oh.
1: Just during the top of the hour break.
2: Okay.
1: Milton Friedman, we're talking about, the late economist.
2: Yeah.
1: And here's what he had to say. And it's true. Here we go.
3: In the long run, government will spend whatever the tax system will raise, plus as much more as it can get away with. That's what history tells us, I think. And so my view has always been, cut taxes on any occasion, for any reason, in any way that's politically feasible, as the only way to keep down the size of government.
1: Hmm. Yeah. And we all know it, because history shows it. Doesn't matter what they raise, they keep spending more and then borrowing more. And it's just like, you know, this... remember when they were raising the debt ceiling, and it was Obama, right, that came out and said, well, this is like your credit card. Just because you raise the credit limit doesn't mean that you necessarily will use it.
2: Yeah.
1: Like, right. Stop it.
2: That's a teenager's mentality. Come on, mom and dad. Just because you give me a credit card with $15,000 limit doesn't mean I'm going to spend $15,000.
1: So,
2: that would be crazy.
1: Well, Obama was wrong. The genius was wrong.
2: Or lying.
1: Well, he was BSing, and it was like the public, yeah, yes, he's such a smart guy. BS me more. Lie to me more. Please do it, do it, do it, do it, do it, do it, do it.
2: Well, I mean, they could actually go through and do away with the debt ceiling.
1: And by the way, I'll be fair here, because we were talking about tariffs earlier.
2: Mm-hmm.
1: When Trump says that other countries pay the tariffs, he's lying to you, too. He believes the people that vote for him are a bunch of idiots, because his Treasury Secretary has always said the opposite. No. Then the New York Fed comes out and says, no, American-made products are going up in price.
2: Yeah.
1: And it's like, well, of course
2: it's
1: they
2: the
1: are.
2: Point.
1: That's the point
2: of the tariffs.
1: Right. That's the entire point of tariffs, is to raise prices. That's the point.
2: This is how it works. We got to protect American companies. We want them to be more profitable, which means what? They're going to raise prices, and we want to put a tariff on imported products that they compete with. And so that's going to cost you either way.
1: Right.
2: But all you have to do to remain competitive, if you're a domestic producer, is raise it to just below the imported price of the same product.
1: If you're going to be intellectually honest, what you'd have to say is, we wish to protect this industry and make this industry profitable, but it will hurt all other industries in the United States that have to buy that product, because the increase in cost will be up. But we believe saving this industry is more important even than economic growth. Because the other falsehood that's told all the time, and whether it's a Democrat or Republican that says it, because remember, the tariff party has always been the Democrats.
2: Yeah.
1: But when you raise the cost of doing business, the overall economy, it's impossible for it to do better than if you didn't raise prices.
2: Yep.
1: It's impossible. And yet people buy into the BS, and Republicans now buy into that BS. Not all, but many. Well, I'm just not going to think about it. He said it, so it must be true. No, it's not.
2: No.
1: And all we're looking for is intellectual honesty. We're looking for honesty is what we want in economics. Because when you lie to the people, socialists have to lie about economics. They cannot tell the people the full truth. They can't do it.
2: Well,
1: because and we've seen it. We've seen it here. And it just that's the point. You and I've said it. There's a point for tariffs. If somebody's dumping in the United States, then, you know, tariffs can be one of the things in your economic arsenal you can use. But to make it and say tariffs across the board on everything for every product, and the foreign companies pay for it, which was a lie. They didn't. Your own Treasury Secretary was saying it over and over again. No, Americans pay for it. Americans pay for it. And then you have your following going, because we know we got him. You guys don't understand economics. Yeah, we do. We're not idiots. You raise the cost of doing business, you don't get more business. You get less.
2: Yep.
1: And the fact that the frustration and the anger you probably hear from me is because I don't like when people act like idiots on a simple economic concept. If you raise prices, you don't make the economy better. You may make a sector better that you have chosen, that we wish to make this sector more profitable, but every single American company that buys that product that has to pay an increase of cost, it affects them in a negative way.
2: Oh, there's a success story behind every tariff.
1: Yeah.
2: Who pays for it?
1: You do.
2: Manipulation of pricing. By the government.
1: It's the same thing. You know, it's not the same thing, but you can make the same argument as we have on Democrats and on corporate taxes. Oh, no, corporate taxes are great because we punish the company, and you do much better when we punish the company. What are you, an idiot? It's a stealth tax on the public. It's a stealth tax on the buyer. It's a stealth tax that hurts the poor the most.
2: I'm more in the Ron Paul school, not Rand Paul, Ron Paul school of trade. Unmanaged free trade. As long as it's a legal and safe product, which it has to be sold, then the domestic producers should be able to sell to anybody in the world, and they should be able to buy from anybody in the world.
1: One of the most frustrating moments that lasted a couple of years on this show.
2: It went on for way too long.
1: It was so frustrating where all the Ron Paul supporters that said Ron Paul is against free trade because he's against NAFTA. And we had it. They would call the show.
2: Yeah.
1: We'd say,
2: right.
1: No.
2: No, go to his website.
1: Go to his own website.
2: Mm-hmm.
1: He's against NAFTA because it's managed trade. Ron Paul believes you should be able to trade any company should be able to trade anywhere in the world.
2: Unmanaged free trade. That's what he
1: right.
2: promoted.
1: That's what he and they deny. And people like you got people were angry at us for telling them the truth. This went on for a couple of years.
2: They were angry at us for Ron Paul's position.
1: That they were a supporter of Ron Paul mm-hmm. and did not understand his position.
2: Mm-hmm. They were angry that we pointed them to his website.
1: We get that so much. You guys don't have to point it out. You know, you don't have to point it out with such anger. Or such joy. It's like.
2: Well, I don't take any joy in it.
1: Neither do I, but I got one time saying you guys get too much joy out of pointing out the. Well, I will say this. Sometimes, whether it's a Republican, mostly a Democrat, but when somebody does something ridiculous or does something that obviously is self-evident, mm-hmm. we may mock it.
2: Yeah.
1: So there may be comedy out of it, but we're not happy with it.
2: Well, I mock a lot of things, so.
1: Yeah.
2: Yeah.
1: By the way, talking about. As you mentioned, Rand Paul, every single day he has another post. Every single day lately.
2: Yeah.
1: Every family has to balance a checkbook. This is what he wrote yesterday. Washington should too. The deficit has passed $40 trillion and both parties keep adding to it. My six-penny plan balances the budget in 5 years by cutting 6 cents from every dollar the federal government spends.
2: They couldn't even get – no one would even listen to the one-penny plan.
1: I know, you just upped now it he's by up six to six. Times.
2: I guess he adjusted for inflation. But, you know, I mean, God bless him. I would love for that to happen. 6%? 6% would be a miracle. But it's also in the arena of Doge. It's a unicorn. It's a unicorn.
1: Yeah.
2: And I hate, look, I hate that it is. You know, it's a lot like, you know, what I said yesterday about the state of New York. They can turn things around in terms of the cost of energy and other things in New York and California, but they can't. And what that means is there won't be a political change that brings that about. There won't. So we can decide to cut 6% across the board, but it's never going to happen. The moment you could go out and talk about that six-penny plan, do a man-on-the-street kind of survey, and people would say, oh, yeah, that sounds like a good idea. Then get it passed and say, we're going to start implementing all of this, and we're going to start in your neighborhood. It includes your neighborhood. Well, not my neighborhood.
1: Well, it was like when they instituted Doge and talked about the, it'd be great if we could do it. And then the Democrats, any little minor cut,
2: yeah,
1: they went bonkers over, and the public turned against Doge.
2: Yes. They're going to starve children.
1: Right.
2: They're going to starve pet lizards. something new, and that's for the people in Florida. My iguana's not safe. My iguana has a right. But this is the problem. This is the problem. Everybody, it doesn't matter. Oh, yeah, we should be fiscally responsible. We should be a fiscally responsible nation. Yes. Should we make some cuts? No. No. Well, another actual thing that happened. 2016, the GOP, we're going to gut Obamacare. It's going to be gone. That was one of the promises. Now, the main promise was what Trump was running on, and it was two big ones, and it was seal the border and, of course, the economy, make America great again. And then, you know, you introduce these other items, you know, and one of them was Obamacare. We're going to do away with Obamacare by, I believe it was March of 2017, after they won. There's some things we're going to undo, but we're not going to undo all of it. Well, okay, it's which... You know, some people were happy about, okay, we'll take what we can get, but the difference is that the constituency changed its mind.
1: Well, yeah, and that's, by the
2: they
1: way,
2: got it, and, once they got into office and said how it would go down, it was like, oh, no. Their internals showed, you can't do that.
1: Right, and the part of Obamacare that they wanted to keep the benefits but not pay the price.
2: Right.
1: And that was the Republican Party at that point.
2: Yeah.
1: And, man, when we pointed that out, and the polls on that and what was going on, Republicans got angry at us for pointing that out. It's like, I don't, you know, it's like, and that's, you know, if you wonder why we say in a, you know, that, you know, being a conservative is a, is a radical position that is now becoming fringe, even though none of the beliefs are fringe at all. The mainstream is becoming the fringe in our society.
2: I'm probably being debanked right now. I'm going to have to buy a safe.
1: I mean, that's the frustrating part of it, but it is because it is no more where you can say that the political parties are not representing the people.
2: Right.
1: They are.
2: Mm-hmm.
1: You know, we'll get to this a little bit. You saw Rogan on. I played some of the audio. We can't play it because he's cursing every few seconds. Mm-hmm. But he had Michael Douglas on, and mostly talking about the Democrats.
2: Right. Yeah.
1: And just furious on it, and did say about Trump. The thing that came out of it, the headline was, you know, Rogan says Trump has lost a significant portion of his base based on the war.
4: Yeah.
1: And well, Trump's talking yesterday on it was just, you need to shut up.
4: Mm-hmm. Yeah.
1: Because well, he was saying, I could end the war at any time. When I choose to, I'll end it. You mean you could end the war and you're not? And you want to put that out as an audio cut?
4: Right, right. And that's after also saying the other day, we won't be attacking them until after the midterms. It's like, well, no, no, that's not how that works.
1: And he might have made a mistake by taking out too many in the too many people in the government. And he goes, yeah, I might have made a mistake there. It's just like, you need to shut up.
4: Even if mistakes are made, you never talk about them. Because you're showing your hand to the enemy.
1: I know.
4: And this particular enemy has the means and support of, yes, Mr. President, China and Russia.
1: And he still, he said, I've done business, and so you always act friendly to people. This isn't business.
4: Well, and killing the Ayatollah didn't seem friendly to me.
1: This isn't, exactly.
4: Maybe I'm wrong.
1: He's hurting a significant portion of his base. When he said, I could end the war at any time, and when I choose to, I will, that it's up to me to end the war, and I just basically haven't chosen yet to do it. We'll play the audio coming up. It's just, I saw that yesterday, I'm like,
4: doesn't make any sense.
1: So you're saying you could end the war, but you won't.
4: Right.
1: Unbelievable.
4: It's all up to me, and I'm not going to do it.
1: We are Red Eye Radio.
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6: The recap of Isaias and its weekend weather impacts. USDA Chief Meteorologist Brad Rippey starts with rainfall and hurricanes landfall in western Florida.
7: We saw a few rainfall totals exceeding a foot.
6: And 4 to 8 inch totals in the stretch of the southeast from the Florida-Alabama line as far north as western North Carolina.
7: Given some of the antecedent dryness and drought conditions across much of the southeast, we didn't see any extensive river flooding. There obviously was some flash flooding with the heavier rainfall totals.
6: Isaias was a Category 2 hurricane at landfall, but weakened immediately upon arrival.
7: We did not see any tropical storm force winds in any significant fashion north of central Alabama and west central Georgia. We did see some hurricane force winds near the point of landfall, and that included western Florida, just barely extending into parts of southern Alabama.
6: With ag impacts limited, of most concern, open boll cotton in the periphery of Isaias' path. I'm Rod Bain reporting for the U.S. Department of Agriculture in Washington, D.C.
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0: We are Red Eye Radio. He's Eric Carlin. I'm Gary McNamara. Two things Trump said yesterday. Just his base has got to be going, well, what the hell?
1: Yeah.
0: The first one was on the energy ceasefire. This is a reporter asking him a question.
1: All right.
2: You said Russia and Ukraine agreed to a ceasefire, but both sides say they have not agreed to that.
3: Well, they agreed. You know why? Because I said you agreed. That's why. They agreed because I said they agreed. And that thing has to get settled. That war is a disaster.
0: So he said they've made an agreement, and he's admitting they never made an agreement. He said they made an agreement, so an agreement is done.
1: It sounds like the dad excuse. Why do I have to do this? Because I said so. And there is no indication that either side is at the table, is talking. None whatsoever. And that right there sealed it. Right there. That's proof. There was never a deal.
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1: Before we get to what California thinks, because it's really, really interesting, it's part of the frustration in modern American politics today. Just one more audio cut I want to play from the president yesterday. This has to just kill his base. They have to look at this and go, I don't want to hear any more from him. By the way, I've heard a lot of Republicans that say, I don't want to listen to Trump anymore. Every time I listen to him, he's off message on where we need to go.
2: Mm-hmm.
1: And this one on the Iran war was just mind-boggling. You just handed the Democrats, you just handed them a commercial. Ready? Here we go.
2: All right.
1: Talking about the war in Iran ending. All right, here we go.
3: Yeah. In Congress, but I will tell you, I think there's a great thing happening, and the people see what we've accomplished. There's never been, it's the golden age of America, and the Iran war will end very soon. It's going to end very soon. As soon as I want it to end, it'll end. But it's going to end very soon. They'll never have a nuclear weapon, and oil prices will drop like a rock.
1: As soon as I want it to end, it will end. You just handed the Democrats a beautiful ad. The president said, the president let it know he could end the war in Iran, but he won't.
2: Yeah. That's the messaging issue. That's one of the
1: that's just
2: millions of messaging issues right now that the party is contending with.
1: Mm-hmm.
2: There are a number of members of the GOP that are in races right now saying the message is not helping. The message is not helping.
1: Well, and we go back to when this goes back, what, 4 or 5 months ago when Susie Wiles held that meeting?
2: Yeah.
1: All hands aboard, everybody in. And it was like, you need to stay on message. You need to stay on message. Basically, because the president won't stay on message, you've got to stay on message.
2: Right.
1: How deflating did that have to be? Well, and that story came out, and we waited for the White House to deny that it happened, and they never did.
2: Well, and the problem with that is that you've got a campaign, you're getting money, your PACs are working for you. What do you do? What do you put in your ad? Because the moment you say something different, this is what was missing. This is the big, massive hole in that entire equation. Again, if accurate and true. You're telling the party to say something different than the president.
1: Yep.
2: And when that happens, you know what happens on social media. All of a sudden, the loyalists for the president start calling those Republicans rhinos, or they've got TDS or whatever. They start throwing out labels. The moment you promote something that counters what the president is saying, you're in trouble. And they're still dealing with that.
1: Well, that's why when you've seen both Ted Cruz and DeSantis put on X and social media where they are on the issues that disagrees with Trump, they don't mention his name.
2: Right.
1: But there are major disagreements or promoting to the point when we saw that, we went, oh, okay, they're both running.
2: Yeah, right. Yeah, with DeSantis, it's been very consistent for a couple of months now.
1: Yep.
2: And Ted Cruz, I think the same thing. But I think Ted Cruz is also an indication of what may happen if the president loses the House and or the Senate. If the GOP loses the House and or the Senate, I think you're going to have more outspoken Republicans on Capitol Hill. You know, I could be wrong. But the problem is they're going to, at that point, Trump because if they're going to lose one, let's hope that he keeps the Senate, at least for confirmations, right? Mm-hmm. To put judges in place and
1: delay that a couple of years.
2: You know,
1: right?
2: So you can, you know, there's that. But, and what did I see? Who did the breakdown the other day? Said best case scenario in the House. Was it a Fox News breakdown? Best case scenario in the House. They lose by, best case scenario for the GOP, they lose by 2 or 3 seats.
1: Oh, that's the best case. Okay.
2: Yeah. Worst case scenario, it's they come away with 198 seats or 199 seats.
1: Yeah.
2: Which would be horrible.
1: The one
2: I think it was one I was I think it was yeah, I think it was 198 worst case scenario for them. Now, that's just one breakdown. And that's based on, I don't know if it was based on an average of all the polls. I'm not sure the methodology behind that.
1: Okay, you're talking about the RCP House map average, which ended up Democrats 236, Republicans 199, Democrats plus 21.
2: Right. That's worst case scenario. Best case scenario for the GOP is that they only lose by a few seats. And that was the analysis I saw on the story that I read.
1: Yeah.
2: So
1: right now they have it. Here's how they have it right now. 226 Democrats, 189 Republicans, 20 toss-ups.
2: Yeah. Yeah, the other day it was 22 toss-ups. Mm-hmm. I don't know, again, if it was different source. But the...
1: So if you win every one... And again, I don't know. This is such a... I think one of the great unknowns, and nobody's been able to explain it, and that is how we saw the radical Democrats, which they all are now,
2: mm-hmm.
1: how they were way over optimistic polls as to what they would do.
2: Yeah, right.
1: Even when they won in a primary.
2: Right.
1: I mean, you're talking 15, 16, 17, 18 points on a number of races out there where the radical Democrat, you know, by the way, do I need to say radical anymore? I have to do say Democrat. They're all radicals now where they stand on these issues that are just pure insanity. So I think I'll keep throwing radical in because I think where... And we'll show in a second here, looking at some of the California polling out there that shows they're willing to elect radicals, but they believe their state's has problems.
2: Right.
1: You know, has major problems. But you look how they were way over polled. And if that's the case, you would hope that you could at least hold on to the Senate.
2: Yeah.
1: And maybe the House just by a couple of votes where nothing would really get done. Because I'm fine with nothing getting done the next 2 years.
2: Yep. I am. Absolutely.
1: I'm fine with gridlock.
2: Yep.
1: Give us gridlock and another 2 years to promote how insane the Democrats are.
2: Well, because I've said if it turns out the GOP wins both the House and the Senate, I can't tell you where they're going to go. I don't know.
1: Yeah.
2: I don't know what the next 2 years looks like. I would hope we would get back to the agenda from the past. And that's just hoping. I can't tell you if that actually would happen because, you know, it will come down to this. Once the midterms are, in fact, I think Ted Cruz and Ron DeSantis are two examples of a number of GOPers right now that are looking at 28 because they've known for a while. The midterm's already done. It's already decided. And I think they probably also have concerns with the direction of the party if the party wins both the House and the Senate. And the question would be, will there be more people that are on Capitol Hill in the GOP that speak up against the president's policies? I can't tell you. I've suspected, and now he's said it, that whatever's going to happen with Iran is not going to happen until after the midterms. He's got his party between November 4th and when the new whoever wins is seated in January to get things done in Iran. That's a pretty short period of time in terms of what I believe you need to accomplish. But I can't tell you what their strategy is. And one general has said you could do it in 3 weeks. I can't tell you. But there will be some action against Iran at any point from November 4th
1: Here's a question.
2: There's no doubt.
1: You lose one or both of the bodies of the legislature.
2: Mm-hmm.
1: And you do that. Within 3 weeks... The war is over, unconditional surrender, and then over the next year, in the midst of, if he's going to lose one of the bodies, it would be the House, with all the impeachment hearings going on which mean nothing.
2: Yeah,
1: that's the whole point. Impeachment means nothing anymore.
2: Right.
1: In fact, it's a badge of honor. Trump actually gets, you know, the country's talking and Abraham Accords between Saudi Arabia and Israel. Because Saudi Arabia now, whatever you want to say about the crown prince and all that stuff, the murder of the journalist, they're fighting the Houthis right now.
2: Yeah.
1: I mean, they're at war with one of the arms of Iran.
2: Mm-hmm.
1: So I'm just speculating.
2: And other nations in the region are. But Saudi is the key to really getting over that threshold Abraham Accords.
1: If you have Saudi Arabia with Abraham, if Iran's gone.
2: Yeah.
1: And they're in the process of whatever it would be, and hopefully it wouldn't be massive revolution. Hopefully it would be, okay, it's being set, international bodies in there, free elections, whatever. That would be a mind-boggling success for Trump, which is why we wanted him to do the 3 weeks in February.
2: Yeah.
1: We're not against what Trump did. We're against how he's operated this war.
2: Right.
1: We're not against what the goal was when he gave the 8-minute speech that night when I woke up in the middle of the night in my hotel room going, whoa.
2: No, I would actually love
1: to
2: be, to be in the studio on this microphone saying job well done. Finally. At some point, we'll see. But
1: how would that affect if that went on over the next? How would that affect how you view the Republican Party and Trump?
2: Yeah,
1: I don't know. It's a question.
2: Yeah,
1: we are Red Eye Radio.
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0: We are Monday Radio. He is Eric Carly, and I'm Gary McNamara. So, either way, and you and I have been having some great spirited conversations off the air about, well, if you lose one branch of the House, or one branch of the legislature, excuse me, or you lose both, where does the Republican Party go? We already know. We said it probably about a month and a half ago when we saw DeSantis started talking about the issues, the fiscal issues. He didn't say he disagreed with Trump, but where he stands on the issues disagrees with Trump. And then Cruz did the same thing, and we went, they're both running. And the point is, will there be a mini revolution in the Republican Party if they lose one or both?
1: Yeah. Good question. That's what I'm wondering.

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0: Today, I'm Dave Anthony, Fox News. But President Trump will hold tele rallies from the White House 19 days before the elections, before he heads back out on the road later this week. After the president went to Alaska, then Arizona and Montana yesterday, Fox's Alexandria Hoff reports.
1: This final midterm sprint is aimed at boosting Republican turnout, with the president hoping to convey that any short-term economic issues are just that and part of a long-term investment that his administration is making in the country.
2: The last time the radical Democrats had power, they gave us the worst inflation in American history, the highest energy prices in American history, the worst trade deficit in American history. Other than that, they've done a great job, by the way.
0: The Democrats, though, are running on affordability, blaming President Trump for rising gas and other prices in the Iran conflict. 77% of voters surveyed in a Fox News poll disapprove of his handling of inflation. And on a generic ballot, they support Democrats by 9 points over Republicans.
3: When it comes to independence, 62% say they're going blue. 6 in 10 voters under the age of 45 say they favor Democrats, as do nearly 7 in 10 Hispanics. Republicans' biggest support comes from white evangelical voters, military veterans, and people who regularly attend religious services.
0: Fox's Jessica Rosenthal. The Justice Department is threatening California with potential legal action, alleging that non-citizens believed to have gotten mail ballots before the midterms next month. A disaster in Pakistan at a school where at least 29 people were killed when the roof collapsed.
4: All but one of the dead are children who were studying at the private school in the northwestern city Peshawar. The students are all aged just 13 or younger, according to a spokesman for the city's Lady Reading Hospital. Some of the dozens who are injured are in a critical condition. Others remain trapped in the rubble, and rescue workers are trying to get them free.
0: That's Fox's Jonathan Savage. 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
11: Few more mountain snowflakes linger for your Wednesday evening with a few more showers close to I-25 and east of that. Overnight lows will be very cool and below averages in the 30s and 40s. With your KKTV 11 Alert weather, I'm meteorologist Josephine Sage.

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1: Welcome to the Bongino Report AM. Always happy to be here with you in the early morning. Folks, we got a big show for you today. It's going to be a little emotional. I want to play a clip from after the tragic murder and our taken all too soon, Charlie Kirk. But something that happened afterwards that really led me to a fork in the road. And I think everything Charlie fought for is going to become really transparent in this election. I'll put it all together for you today. And we had a few nights ago, we had a debate night. And if debate night, if there was ever a time where the choice in this election became clear between the fake media characterization of some of these candidates. Oh, look, we got a bunch of moderate Democrats. Really? They're talking about packing the Supreme Court, open borders. It was the other night. We've got some material coming up from that. And again, this moment that really changed my life, I think it's going to be really important and it'll really make clear what's at stake in this election. Election season is now upon us. We are not a couple weeks from an election. The election's happening right now. Early voting numbers are coming in by the day. The numbers do not back up the ridiculous hypothesis out there that this is going to be a 400 plus seat wipeout. They could if they change, but they don't right now. The early voting numbers for the Democrats have not been impressive in a lot of swing states. Those are just the facts. Things could change. Predictions are like holes. You get the point. Everyone's got one, right? Predictions don't really, we're going to know. You either show up or you don't. But today's going to be kind of a bit of an emotional show and try to like hold it together a little bit on this stuff. But I had a really life-changing moment after we tragically and all too soon lost our good friend Charlie Kirk. And I want to talk about that a little bit, you know, coming up in the show. Because we could have taken two separate paths after that. And we'll know after this election which path we went down. Either solidarity in our principles or division based on doomerism and sadly a grift. I'm not giving up anything, and I'm certainly not giving up hope, because we have a choice in this election. Many of you haven't made that choice yet, but I'm strongly encouraging you to divorce yourself from the emotions of the moment. Listen, I get it. There are a lot of figures out there in politics who invoke a very passionate emotional response. Donald Trump is one of them. I'm not Donald Trump, not even close to Donald Trump, but I'd imagine I'm the same way. Jim and I are on X and Twitter all the time, and there's very few milquetoast comments like, hey, yo, go Dan. That's rare. It's either like, Dan, we love you, part of the Bongino Army, or there are some people out there like, they're just, it's insane. I know where you live or something. You're like, wait, what? Wait, who cares? Are you that crazy? Like, I'm asking you, if you're on the fence, an independent or even a Republican who hasn't decided if you're going to vote or not, you have early voting options. You have mail-in voting options. You have a bunch of options. I wish elections were cleaner. They're not. You have a lot of options to do it. I am begging you on bended knee, genuflecting, please, please, in the name of everything that matters to you, please go out, show up, and fill in that ballot. The choice is crystal clear. Your country is on the ballot. I can't say this enough today. Please just go and take it. The numbers are there. If you show up in anywhere close to the numbers you showed up for Donald Trump in the 2024 elections, I promise you this talk of a blue wave will look hilarious the day later. If you don't, the last laugh will be on us. Go and take it. Your country is on the ballot. This is not hyperbole. It's not exaggeration for effect. I'm not running for anything. I'm not a political consultant making money off getting out your vote. That's not the way this works. I'm just a guy who cares about this country, the work being put in, the change, the absolute mess left to us by 4 years of Biden and 8 years of Obama. And I don't want to see the progress grinding to an extremely uncomfortable and dangerous halt while we hand the country over to a group of Democrats, socialists, and outright maniacs. Welcome to the Bongino Report AM.
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1: Communist, socialist, Democrats are running on principles that have led to death, destruction, starvation. That is a documented history that the principles, air quotes, they're running on because there are no principles at all, do not work. Matter of fact, they destroy lives by the millions. Last night was debate night, and you saw candidates all across the country. How who the Democrats, it's interesting, characterized in different ways. And the reason we picked these couple clips from debate night is very simple. The Democrats and the liberal media will frame their own candidates in a way they think appropriate to the congressional district or state they're running in. What I'm getting at is they're lying to you. They'll say, like, Kathy Hochul, who is basically, you know, an inch short of being a full-blown communist by some of the crazy things she supports. They'll say, you know, Jim, Kathy Hochul's kind of a moderate. You're like, kind of a moderate? Like, what is the moderation scale you're using here exactly? They'll say their new golden boy, John Ossoff, Democrat senator from the leaning red, at least, state of Georgia, who doesn't belong in that seat. He doesn't represent Georgians at all. Oh, John Ossoff, he's presidential timber. He's a really moderate guy. Really moderate guy. You realize FDR, one of the most liberal Democrats to ever hold the presidency. That's Franklin Delano Roosevelt, for liberals listening. They don't know who that is. They're like, FDR? What is that, a valve on a car? No, that was the president. FDR tried to pack the Supreme Court, to destroy the Supreme Court, a separate branch of government, and was openly mocked by liberal media people and his own party. John Ossoff, the supposed moderate presidential timber Democrat from the state of Georgia, a lean red state, is openly now advocating for this. No. Okay, well, no, we always bring receipts. Stay tuned. We got you. Let's start out with Kathy Hochul first. Again, the supposed moderate, 2 inches short of a communist governor of New York State. Here she is in a debate with the excellent Bruce Blakeman, running for office as a Republican. And she's tragically, because she's not telling you the truth, because I lived through this, taking credit for the drop in crime rates. Ladies and gentlemen, when Jim presented the material to me, he said, I'm a little concerned. We may go down the masks route, where for those of you who are P1 listeners, you bring up masks and people where I go crazy because I can't stand that. I can't believe how stupid it is. People still wear this dopey mask. One thing that drives me crazy is I live this as your deputy director in the FBI, the national crackdown on crime. Folks, I'm not going to tell you every Democrat governor and mayor was against us, because that would be a lie, and I don't do that for partisan advantage. It's not fair. There were many Democrat governors and mayors, you know, including the leadership team in Memphis, that were fully on board with us in our crime crackdown. I'm just telling you, there were a lot of them that gave us trouble nearly every step of the way. And New York was not a place that was easy to do business with. So to hear Kathy Hochul now, unbelievably, who did everything she could to not cooperate with ICE, ERO, and other, now claim credit for the crime crackdown? Folks, man, really? I got a bridge over there not too far in Palm City. I'll sell you for a buck if you believe this crap. Check this out.
9: And also this. New York State now has the lowest crime rates it's had in modern history. Now, we're not done yet, and you're going to hear a lot of different opinions here this evening, and I want you to judge it this way.
1: Folks, I'm just telling you, having lived through the experience, that dealing with the state of New York and city of New York, not the police commissioner up there who is very good, was not easy. More coming up next. We'll be right back.
0: The Bongino Report AM.
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1: Here, produce some more receipts, Dan. Okay. Here's Kathy Hochul in a debate, again, the fake, faux, not moderate, an inch shy of being a communist, governor of New York, claiming now that, oh, yeah, you know, the ICE stuff. Yeah, we were kind of on board with that. Really? Now, this is a Kathy Hochul versus Bruce Blakeman New York gubernatorial debate. But Kathy Hochul should really be debating who, Jim? Kathy Hochul, because she took the exact opposite position just a few months ago. Receipts incoming. Here she is ridiculously claiming she's like on board with the ICE ops. Okay, sure. Check this out.
13: Does New York's sanctuary policy amount to a cancellation at times of valid deportation orders, provided an immigrant lays low and doesn't commit a violent crime? And are you comfortable with that reality?
9: Even New York City has 170 crimes, serious crimes, where they will work with ICE agents to remove people. That is a fact all across the state of New York. We always work with law enforcement to remove people who are committing crimes.
1: Wow. Tim, she says they always work with law enforcement, implying that she's been a fantastic cooperator with federal law enforcement. Let me tell you what really happened. And let me speak in general terms, not just about Kathy Hochul, with a lot, not all, but a lot of Democrat city mayors and governors. Folks, they were embarrassed into working with the Donald Trump administration, the FBI, DEA, U.S. Marshals, ATF, and elsewhere. We went into those cities because we don't need their permission. Donald Trump doesn't work for them. And as locals saw the FBI and DEA and others cracking down on the Kensington drug market, the Operation Coast to Coast, Skid Row, and elsewhere, the political leadership was embarrassed into cooperating. The cops were great. That's the real story. Now, Kathy Hochul just told you, yeah, man, ICE cooperation. She was all about it. Okay, she's debating Bruce Blakeman. Maybe she should debate herself. Because here is the same person, fake moderate Kathy Hochul, destroying the great state of New York, which I grew up, saying the exact opposite just a few months ago. Check this out.
14: You prevent of the ICE federal at the federal level from securing a agreements with local police forces in New York
15: State? I just banned it. Yeah, it's against the law now in the state of New York to have these agreements. The federal law that allows the creation of these agreements says subject to state and local laws. State law just changed. So no more. No more.
1: It's not even. It's how suckers continue to fall for this act the Democrats put on every single time. President Trump, you're not obligated in any way to like his policies. It's a free republic with a capital R. But at least you understand what his policies are. He's not afraid to talk about anything from the Iran war to flock cameras at all. You ask him a question, he answers it. Kathy Hochul in no way even couches the answer. Yeah, we banned it. Yeah, no, we're not doing anything with the ICE people. You just said in a debate like you were all on board. Folks, they are lying to you because that's what the Democrats do. They lie to you all the time.
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0: And I love the media characterization because they know far left progressive liberal policies don't sell to the average American at their dinner table. Hey, mom, dad, do you want to defund the police, open the borders, and pay 60% tax rates? Yes, Johnny, I want to. Like, that's a conversation that never happens outside of psychopath homes, okay? Nobody ever says that. That's why they hide this stuff. Here's another fake moderate, John Ossoff, who they just love. This guy's like the new Beto before Beto collapsed. Here's John Ossoff, asked a simple question. Hey, brother. May have left a brother. How do you feel about, like, packing the Supreme Court? It's probably they should have just asked the real question. Like, it's probably a really stupid, terrible idea. Even FDR got laughed by at by his own party. No, not Ossoff. This guy, you want this guy in the White House or in your Senate seat in Georgia? The guy is a radical. He is a card-carrying radical. Period. Based on his own words. Check it out.
1: Senator Ossoff, if Democrats controlled Congress and the White House, would you support adding justices to the Supreme Court's bench to change the court's ideological balance?
2: Greg, I don't rule out any judicial reform, but I think we have to take the long view.
0: Jim, the worst part of it, did you catch this at the end? The worst part of it is the questioner in the debate, the moderator, I should say, sets him up in a way where if he was a more clever politician who could hide his radicalism, he should have answered it this way. The moderator in the debate says, do you support adding seats to the Supreme Court to change the ideological balance? That's the gist of what he said. All Ossoff had to say was, well, I wouldn't do it to change the ideological balance. What I would do is there are 13 circuits rather than 9. There used to be a judge per circuit. So I think I'm actually giving this guy like a cheat sheet to not sound like a Marxist lunatic. And he totally screws up the question. He doesn't even deny the fact that it's only done to destroy a branch of government because he doesn't like the ideological politics. This guy's a trained politician. Oh, thank you, Mike. Grima Wormtongue. Yeah, that guy's Grima Wormtongue, too. Yes, if you're a Tolkien fan. He was given a ground ball. Oh, this has nothing to do with ideology. We just want to match it with the judicial circuits. He can't even deny it. That's not the reason they're doing it. They're doing it only because they don't like the politics. Imagine if that happened in the House of Representatives. You lose an election in the midterms and Republicans vote on a bill. We're going to expand the House of Representatives to 7,000 members and hold the new election. Democrats will be, that's crazy, bro. That's the exact thing fake moderate John Ossoff just agreed to. Folks, you got a choice. I had some life-changing moments in the last few years. Folks, your country and everything you fought so hard for. Closed borders, massive drops in crime. We got an interview with Sarah Carter, our drug czar, coming up a little later. Massive drops in overdose deaths. Reindustrialization of America. That's all on the ballot. We fought so hard for this. Please go out, vote, bring 10 people with you. It is that important of an election. We'll be right back.
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0: very few moments in your life, can we acknowledge it, where you're completely changed and transformed. I don't know what you want to call it, the spirit realm or whatever it is. There are very few moments where you feel like you've left your body and you're in a special place. One of them happened for me. Folks, when we tragically watched the assassination of our brother, Charlie Kirk, it was, to say a traumatic moment is understatement of the millennia. I was sitting at my desk in the FBI, and I really couldn't believe what we were watching. I mean, it wasn't like I didn't know that this could happen. There have been attacks on political attacks, many leveled against Republicans and conservatives for a long time. Steve Scalise and others, Kavanaugh. But watching that was just, I don't know, man. It's like, I think back to like when Reagan was shot and the space shuttle disaster, like moments. You know what I'm talking about? Moments that I don't know what it does. It permanently transforms your brain's architecture. So you always remember it as if you were there again. I mean, how many moments in your life can you really say that about? Now, sometimes those moments, and thankfully, aren't just tragedy. They're the first time you see your daughter, serve great in a volleyball game and she smiles at you like you remember that, too. But I had this feeling. I had this feeling after Charlie was brutally murdered and stolen from us way too soon. I had this feeling that this was going to be an inflection point, one of two ways. For those of you who knew Charlie personally, like I did, and even if you did not, but you had some interaction with him at an event or whatever, Charlie was kind of like the glue that had held this movement together, because Charlie, given his position as an organizer, he lived by the addition principle. We have to bring more people into movement to win, because we're not going to project political power and advance conservatism without a win. Charlie had to deal with the conservatives, the libertarians, the moderate Republicans, old school Republicans, neoconservatives, independents who lean conservative. Charlie had to deal with all of them. He was kind of like the glue, the mortar that held this all together. And I said to myself, I'm telling you, I remember vividly in my head sitting at the desk thinking, this is going to go one of two ways. It's going to be a moment of solidarity, or it's going to be a moment of division where this whole thing falls apart. We're going to see in this upcoming election which one of those paths in that fork in the road we're at. I say that because when I was at Charlie's memorial in Arizona, there is a group of Christian-based singers. Jasmine's very familiar with. She listens to a lot of spiritual music. I did not before. It's not that I didn't like it. I just had never really been exposed to it that much. I was at Charlie's memorial service in Arizona, and there's this guy, I don't know if you know him, Cody Carnes and Carrie Job. They're very, very popular faith-based singers. And I was sitting there right close to the stage watching this, and I had never heard this song, The Blessing, before. And folks, I'm going to tell you something. If there's a spirit realm, I was in it, because I'd never experienced anything like that in my life. And I just ask you to remember what Charlie stood for before this election. How we're not going to get everything we want from everyone. The conservatives aren't going to get everything. The neoconservatives aren't going to get everything. The libertarians aren't going to get everything they want. The old school Republicans aren't going to get everything they want. But if you get 60 to 80%, as Ronald Reagan said, we can go back for the rest later. This was a moment I was so filled with hope. I just want you to listen to this one. The song is about 7 to 10 minutes, depending on what version you listen to. But if you were there for this, please acknowledge what I'm telling you is true, that I think anyone who watched that and was in the spirit realm too. I'm sorry, man. I get a little emotional with this. The song is called The Blessing, and it is, I encourage you to listen to the whole thing. It's thankfully a rather long song in an era where people do a 1 minute song. So you can sit there and enter the spirit realm yourself for 7 to 10 minutes of your life. Folks, I'd never heard that before. And I had a lot of hope after that. And I have a lot of hope now. I'm never giving up hope.
1: 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The Bongino Report AM.
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0: Folks, remember I told you about the 4x4 voters? 4x4 voters, a lot of people listen to this show. The absolute diehards. Nuclear Armageddon does not keep these people from voting. A 4x4 voter are people who voted in the last four primaries and elections. You're not stopping them from voting no matter what. Those are the people who are going to show up. That's not enough. That's not the 1x4 voters have to show up. Maybe they voted in one general election in the last four election years or four cycles. Those are the people we have to go out and get. Many of them voted for President Trump for the first time in 2024. We have to go get those people. I'm not a huge fan of Frank Luntz, I'll be honest with you. But this is a very, very good piece with Leland Vitter from News Nation about 4x4s at the high propensity voters and how this may be leading to a dramatic skew in the polling, which is leading people to believe that this race is already over at a blue tsunami. I need you to listen to this, because even Democrat operatives are starting to acknowledge that maybe the blue tsunami, blue wave talk is, quote, too rosy. I'm just bringing the receipts, man, for anyone out there like, it's a fait accompli, this race is over, I'm not voting. Oh, you are dead wrong. Dead wrong. In case you think, Dan's an activist, conservative, former candidate, he's just telling you this to juice you up, we're really going to lose, the race is already over. Okay, disregard what I'm saying. I'm obviously cannot be totally objective. I'm a conservative. I support President Trump. It's hard for me to divorce myself from my feelings completely. Let's use the Democrats' own words in case you think this race is already over. Kalshi Politics. Politico. Top Democrat pollsters say the recent round of New York Times Siena polls were, quote, too rosy. These are Democrats. These are Democrats. Don't believe me. Believe them. I'll show you why in a second with the Luntz clip. We back it up with receipts. We are not giving up. There is hope is not lost. Politico, here's the actual article. High on hopium. Behind the scenes, at least some Democrats are in skeptic camps. One top Democrat pollster privately fretted to us that the recent round of polls were, quote, too rosy. It goes on. They're starting to get worried, folks. There's some closing. Go to the next one. Watching House Democrat leaders travel around the country, they continue, looking to expand the map, some members are getting worried Election Day will be far closer than leadership expects. They note even the House Minority Leader, Jeffries, showed playbook comments he made in Pennsylvania. Quote, "We're running through the finish line. We take nothing for granted, but we're on the verge of taking back control of the House of Representatives." Folks, they are hedging now because they understand that these low propensity voters on the Republican side, who may not have turned out for a midterm election in the past, that President Trump taking a significant amount of his time to go to Alaska and elsewhere to gin up support for the Trump agenda may get those 1-by-4 voters out. To be clear again, not to beat this thing to death, a 1-by-4 is someone who voted maybe once in the last 4 election cycles. They're really low propensity voters. They may not ever show up in a midterm, with the exception of Donald Trump, because people who love Donald Trump really love Donald Trump. The problem is people who hate Donald Trump really hate Donald Trump. There's no milquetoast in there. And I'm talking about Democrats. The problem is, are the Democrats oversampling 4-by-4 Democrats who really, really hate Donald Trump while undersampling people who really love Donald Trump but haven't voted in midterms in the past? And is that what's leading to this media narrative? Oh, Republicans stay home. It's a blue wave. There's more on this, but let's take a quick break.
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0: I am really elated to welcome to the show not only an amazing friend, an amazing person, I don't want to get all choked up, but an amazing journalist in an era where that's become a dirty word, not in her case. You know her from the Russia hoax, exposing all this crap, the border. Sorry for the long intro, the great Sarah Carter, but she is now your drug czar. You've been in there, appointed by President Trump, and look what happened. An unbelievable, and thank Jesus Christ, my Lord and Savior, an unbelievable 40% drop in drug overdose deaths. That is a real difference. People are actually alive today, thanks to this administration's leadership and yours as well.
16: And Dan, it's a continuing trajectory down. So we're not just seeing, it wasn't just like a big chunk and it started at 40%. We saw a continuing trajectory in downward deaths. We're still seeing it. We're monitoring that very closely with the CDC and all of our partners, every 3-letter agency you can imagine. Why is this different? Because President Trump is treating it as it should have been treated decades ago, going back to 1971, when Richard Nixon declared the war on drugs. He should have done this, should have happened at the very beginning. We're treating it as America's longest war. We're treating it as a war, not a happenstance, not this is just the way things are. This is just addiction. This is just use of drugs. No, because we've seen it evolve from the use of drugs and addiction to as all of the sudden blossoming into targeting of our people, the American people, with poison. That means our children are being poisoned. We are seeing a reduction in the poisoning deaths as well as the addiction deaths. But our children were being murdered and our people were being murdered. And we're not allowing the cartels, by the way, nor our enemy states, to operate with impunity anymore. It's over for them. It's done. You saw that in the FBI. We're seeing it across the board, even with the DOW. And by the way HHS is handling it as well.
0: Sarah, we're talking to Sarah Carter, our drug czar under President Trump. You know, Sarah, one of the things I tried to explain to people that I noticed at the last year of the FBI, but also during my time as a commentator in this space on crime and other things, is this drug war is different. Listen, there's always been overdoses, from the tragic case of Len Bias. There's been overdoses forever on drugs, from cocaine to crack. We get that. And they're all tragic. This is different. You've got kids now going on to Snapchat or TikTok ordering what they think is a Percocet or a Xanax, and it's not. It is a one-pill death sentence. That's a completely different fight. That's why I've tried to emphasize to people, even if you're a libertarian or an anarchist completely, this is a different drug war. And President Trump, and I know you and Cash and I understood this as well as the DEA leadership, this is a totally different fight.
16: This is irregular warfare. That's what this is. This is, you know, unrestricted warfare. This is what our enemies have planned on us. It's the Trojan horse, right? You don't have to fight wars on battlefields in this century, right? Not even in the past. You could infiltrate a nation without its even capability or knowledge to fight back until it's too late. And what we said is no more. We know where the precursor chemicals are coming from. We know they're coming from China. We know they're coming from India. We know they're not being globally scheduled. We're insisting on global scheduling. We want our supply chains to be clean. That means from the point of origination to destination, clean supply chains. And if private industry needs to be accountable, and if they're not going to do it, we're going to make sure that they're being held accountable. The nation states that these precursor chemicals are coming from, whether that's China, whether that's India, whether that's Pakistan, whether it's some other nation state that is allowing this to happen, we are going to call them out and we're going to hold them accountable. I did that in Vienna in front of the UN. I gave my speech. I was very clear to China at that time. You know, we will no longer tolerate that. That was at the beginning of this year. The president pushed. This is President Trump's policy. This is because of him that we're able to do this. Thank God. And President Trump pushed. And now we're seeing that under President Xi in China, we are seeing that there is global scheduling taking place of these precursor chemicals. Is it enough? No, it's never enough, because we understand that all they have to do is fiddle with an analog, fiddle with the chemistry, and something new can come out. But we're staying ahead of them, Dan. And how are we doing that? Through the National Drug Control Strategy that I released earlier this year, which I hope outlives and outlasts all of us, because I put Chapter 1, Emerging Threats. That means we are monitoring emerging threats consistently through our wastewater testing, through our hospitals, through our first responders, and monitoring the supply chain. And that is what is most important. We want to cut off the cartels at the pass. We want to cut off our enemy states at the pass.
0: More with drug czar Sarah Carter coming up after the break.
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0: We're talking to Sarah Carter, our drug czar. Sarah, when I had first gotten into the FBI, the announcement came in February. I got to work right away, and I remember reading a Wall Street Journal op-ed, and I forget the gist of it, but there was a mention of this open-air drug market. It's somewhere in New York City that was just not only an eyesore, but was a public safety disaster for the community, and how it had just festered. There's this Kensington drug market that has been a cancerous, open, rotting sore in the community forever. We've got a case. We're ready to roll. So I'm glad you brought that up, because I want people to understand your work, President Trump's work, the great DEA and the FBI agents who went in there and cleaned that place up, that you've seen what it looks like before and after this Kensington drug market. This is real, like touchable, feelable, material difference, thanks to the leadership team in charge of your government now.
16: Oh, absolutely. It's a complete difference. And I mean, they're working day in and day out. It's going to take some time, but we saw a complete difference. I was just

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1: Their chance, get them into treatment. Look, and if they've made the choice or if they're too far gone, we've got to find medical treatment for them. We can't have them on the streets endangering our children or endangering themselves. But you have NGOs operating in some of these states. You know, I saw it in California. I saw it here. They're handing out pipes. They're handing out foil. I've got cops telling me, hey, look, I would arrest people for having this type of paraphernalia on them. And I've got, you know, NGOs passing them out on the streets right now to the people that are addicted, which is crazy and insane. And by the way, sometimes the states would actually offer it. That would be the craziest I'd ever see. But right now we're seeing a difference. And I walked through Kensington and I talked to families. I talked to one mother. This is an incredible story. She's from Puerto Rico. She has lived there almost her entire life. She can't afford to move out. She's a single mom. She told me this horrific story about her child when he was five. He's now in middle school. I had a chance to meet him too. And she said when he was 5 years old, he had gone over to the park right across. They called it Needle Park. And he had gone over to the park with one of the relatives to go play, you know, on the swings and have some time outside of the house. And a woman who was completely out of her mind with a needle in her hand ran up and stabbed her five-year-old son with a dirty needle. She said it was so terrifying that for the next 3 years of her child's life, she had to take her kid to the doctors every 3 months, every 6 months for blood tests to ensure that her child didn't have HIV, didn't contract it, or didn't contract hepatitis. So it was a big deal. It took a lot of her life. She said now, she said, please, more police, more FBI raids, whatever you can do. She said the community has changed since your operation and it's changing for the better. You know, this used to be a community where people could shop, could walk with their kids. They would go to school. It's every day used to be middle-class America, right? Community where I talked to cops who remember when they were kids and their moms would take them out and they'd go shopping in Kensington. America should not look like Kensington. In fact, no place on planet Earth should look like Kensington and the way it was years ago. This is what I talk about when I talk about the Trojan horse, right? It was almost as if we were blindsided or we slept through what was happening in our nation.
2: 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We really appreciate it.
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2: 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I'll see you back here tomorrow.
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13: He didn't return to the White House till just after 4 a.m. I'm Dave Anthony, Fox News. After President Trump rallied Republicans out west in two states twice.

0: This warning about Democrats ahead of the November elections.
1: If they had one more year in office, our country would have been, I think, destroyed. It could never have been brought back.
0: That was in Arizona. And then later in Montana, he touted his economic success.
1: We have the lowest level of poverty, individually poverty. We have the highest level of individual wealth.
0: But Democrats blame President Trump for rising prices, especially gas, taking advantage of his low poll numbers.
2: And the president's performance on inflation has fallen to an approval rating of just 22%.
0: That's in a new Fox News poll that shows 6 in 10 independents support Democrats. And overall,
2: 54% of voters saying they back the Democratic candidate in their House district versus 45% favoring the GOP candidate is a gap that has widened since last month.
0: That's Fox's Alexandria Hoff. Russia hit Ukraine with another deadly attack overnight, and Ukraine has countered bombing Russian oil refineries again after pausing those types of strikes when President Trump had announced the two warring countries had agreed to stop attacking energy facilities. But Russia never abided by that and kept hitting Ukrainian power and fuel targets. In Pakistan, a disaster. A roof collapsed on a school, killing 34 students and a teacher. The kids, between 6 and 14 years old, 50 more were hurt. More than 9 months after the U.S. military raid in Venezuela captured leader Nicolas Maduro and his wife Celia Flores, putting them in jail in New York. They'll return to federal court today.
3: Facing a rewritten indictment accusing them of torturing wrongly imprisoned Americans. Prosecutors say Maduro oversaw a violent torture system. His wife is accused of ordering the torture of some detainees. They are expected to plead not guilty to the additional charges added to a drug trafficking indictment brought months ago.
0: That's Alicia Cunha. 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
1: A few more mountain snowflakes linger for your Wednesday evening with a few more showers close to I-25 and east of that. Overnight lows will be very cool and below averages in the 30s and 40s. With your KKTV 11 Alert weather, I'm meteorologist Josephine Sage.

0: Now, it's Red Eye Radio. Gary McNamara and Eric Harley talk about everything from politics to social issues and news of the day. 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
1: All across America, we are Red Eye Radio. He is Eric Harley, and I'm Gary McNamara. Good morning.
2: Hi, everybody.
3: Hello.
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2: That's you've got four or five major banks, Chase being the biggest one. And the way they phrase it, reputation risk. I don't know how many fathers of girls called me that during high school, but reputation risk?
1: It's like Chase's former payment processor closed accounts belonging to merchants selling Trump and Make America Great merchandise after the bank's screening system apparently flagged phrases including MAGA, Make America Great, and America First. The report also accuses WePay of closing accounts associated with conservative religious organizations, including one that was labeled an extremist group by the Southern Poverty Law Center, which in itself has become a hate group.
2: Yes.
1: We've talked about it.
2: Right.
1: They've actually reversed and gone 180
2: right.
1: degrees
2: yeah.
1: from
2: yeah.
1: Where, they,
2: the activists
1: where they used to be.
2: Are everywhere.
1: PNC, meanwhile, allegedly denied a line of credit to a media company after employees argued the company's conservative owners had expressed opinions very contrary to PNC's beliefs and values. Wells Fargo pushed a payment processor to debank a religious nonprofit over its opposition to same-sex marriage and also declined loans to firearms businesses amid concerns about potential Biden administration pressure, the report found. Wow.
2: The debanking thing is real.
1: The OCC's findings show that between 2020 and September of 2025, all nine banks had such policies, the report says. Wow. In some cases, the banks targeted Democrats as well. One unnamed bank declined to provide financial services to a public education organization due to its partisan leanings, namely the organization's political arm's endorsement of solely Democratic candidates, while another, apparently motivated by fear of being on the wrong side of public opinion, distance itself from certain customer affiliations that could possibly be viewed as partisan. Look, you know, the FDIC, it's, you know, that's all a part of it. You're regulated by the federal government and you can't discriminate. That's the entire point.
2: Right. By the way, Trump announced he was renaming Bank of America, Bank of Canada, Bank of Ontario.
4: A better life with Dr. Sanjay Gupta.
5: Quick confession time, parents. Do your kids keep a phone in their bedrooms overnight? For most families, the answer is yes, even though we know better. Two new studies might finally give you the resolve to change this. Researchers at UCSF found that teens who keep screens in their bedrooms at night not only use them more months later, but they're also more likely to get caught up in cyberbullying and on both ends of it. And consider this, the average teen is on their phone almost a full hour between 10 at night and 6 in the morning. The single highest value rule, the researchers say, is a simple one. Phones out of the bedroom overnight, or at the very least, powered off. 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

0: Life with Dr. Sanjay Gupta.
1: Quick confession time, parents. Do your kids keep a phone in their bedrooms overnight? For most families, the answer is yes, even though we know better. Two new studies might finally give you the resolve to change this. Researchers at UCSF found that teens who keep screens in their bedrooms at night not only use them more months later, but they're also more likely to get caught up in cyberbullying and on both ends of it. And consider this, the average teen is on their phone almost a full hour between 10 at night and 6 in the morning. The single highest value rule, the researchers say, is a simple one. Phones out of the bedroom overnight, or at the very least, powered off. And the biggest predictor of a kid's problematic screen use is their parents' use. Turns out the best screen time rules might be the ones that we actually follow ourselves. I'm Dr. Sanjay Gupta, helping you live a better life.
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1: Before we get to what California thinks, because it's really, really interesting, it's part of the frustration in modern American politics today. Just one more audio cut I want to play from the president yesterday. This has to just kill his base. They have to look at this and go, I don't want to hear any more from him. By the way, I've heard a lot of Republicans that say, I don't want to listen to Trump anymore. Every time I listen to him, he's off message on where we need to go.
2: Mm-hmm.
1: And this one on the Iran war was just mind-boggling. You just handed the Democrats, you just handed them a commercial. Ready? Here we go.
2: All right.
1: Talking about the war in Iran ending. All right. Here we go.
3: Yeah. In Congress, but I will tell you, I think there's a great thing happening, and the people see what we've accomplished. There's never been, it's a golden age of America, and the Iran war will end very soon. It's going to end very soon. As soon as I want it to end, it'll end. But it's going to end very soon. They'll never have a nuclear weapon, and oil prices will drop like a rock.
1: As soon as I want it to end, it will end. You just handed the Democrats a beautiful ad. The president said, the president let it know he could end the war in Iran, but he won't.
2: Yeah. That's the messaging issue. That's one of the
1: that's just
2: millions of messaging issues right now that the party is contending with.
1: Mm-hmm.
2: There are a number of members of the GOP that are in races right now saying the message is not helping. The message is not helping.
1: Well, and we go back to when this goes back, what, 4 or 5 months ago when Susie Wiles held that meeting?
2: Yeah.
1: All hands aboard, everybody in. And it was like, you need to stay on message. You need to stay on message. Basically, because the president won't stay on message, you've got to stay on message.
2: Right.
1: How deflating did that have to be?
2: Well,
1: and that story came out, and we waited for the White House to deny that it happened, and they never did.
2: Well, and the problem with that is that you've got a campaign, you're getting money, your PACs are working for you. What do you do? What do you put in your ad? Because the moment you say something different, this is what was missing. This is the big, massive hole in that entire equation. Again, if accurate and true. You're telling the party to say something different than the president.
1: Yep.
2: And when that happens, you know what happens on social media. All of a sudden, the loyalists for the president start calling those Republicans rhinos, or they've got TDS or whatever. They start throwing out labels. The moment you promote something that counters what the president is saying, you're in trouble. And they're still dealing with that.
1: Well, that's why when you've seen both Ted Cruz and DeSantis put on X and social media where they are on the issues that disagrees with Trump, they don't mention his name.
2: Right.
1: But there are major disagreements or promoting to the point when we saw that, we went, oh, okay, they're both running.
2: Yeah, right. Yeah, with DeSantis, it's been very consistent for a couple of months now.
1: Yep.
2: And Ted Cruz, I think the same thing, but I think Ted Cruz is also an indication of what may happen if the president loses the House and or the Senate. If the GOP loses the House and or the Senate, I think you're going to have more outspoken Republicans on Capitol Hill. You know, I could be wrong, but the problem is they're going to, at that point, because if they're going to lose one, let's hope that he keeps the Senate, at least for confirmations, right? Mm-hmm. To put judges in place and
1: delay that a couple of years,
2: you know,
1: right?
2: So you can, you know, there's that. But, and what did I see? Who did the breakdown the other day? Said best case scenario in the House. Was it a Fox News breakdown? Best case scenario in the House. They lose by, best case scenario for the GOP, they lose by two or three seats.
1: Oh, that's the best case. Okay.
2: Yeah. Worst case scenario, it's they come away with 198 seats or 199 seats.
1: Yeah.
2: Which would be horrible. I think it was 198 worst case scenario for them. Now, that's just one breakdown. And that's based on, I don't know if it was based on an average of all the polls. I'm not sure the methodology behind that.
1: Okay, you're talking about the RCP House map average, which was ended up Democrats 236, Republicans 199, Democrats plus 21.
2: Right. That's worst case scenario. Best case scenario for the GOP is that they only lose by a few seats. And that was the analysis I saw in the story that I read.
1: Yeah. So right now they have it. Here's how they have it right now. 226 Democrats, 189 Republicans, 20 toss-ups.
2: Yeah. Yeah, the other day it was 22 toss-ups. Right. I don't know, again, if it was different source. But the...
1: So if you win every one... And again, I don't know. This is such a... I think one of the great unknowns, and nobody's been able to explain it, and that is how we saw the radical Democrats, which they all are now,
2: mm-hmm.
1: how they were way over optimistic polls as to what they would do.
2: Yeah, right.
1: Even when they won in a primary.
2: Right.
1: I mean, you're talking 15, 16, 17, 18 point on a number of races out there where the radical Democrat, you know, by the way, do I need to say radical anymore? I'll have to do say Democrat because they're all radicals now where they stand on these issues that are just pure insanity. So I think I'll keep throwing radical in because I think where... And we'll show in a second here, looking at some of the California polling out there that shows they're willing to elect radicals, but they believe their state's has problems.
2: Right.
1: You know, has major problems. And so you look how they were way over polled. And if that's the case, you would hope that you could at least hold on to the Senate.
2: Yeah.
1: And maybe the House just by a couple of votes where nothing would really get done. Because I'm fine with nothing getting done the next 2 years.
2: Yep. I am. Absolutely.
1: I'm fine with gridlock.
2: Yep.
1: Give us gridlock and another 2 years to promote how insane the Democrats are.
2: Well, because I said if it turns out the GOP wins both the House and the Senate, I can't tell you where they're going to go. I don't know.
1: Yeah.
2: I don't know what the next 2 years looks like. I would hope we would get back to the agenda from the past. And that's just hoping. I can't tell you if that actually would happen because, you know, it will come down to this. Once the midterms are, in fact, I think Ted Cruz and Ron DeSantis are two examples of a number of GOPers right now that are looking at 28 because they've known for a while. Now, the midterm's already done. It's already decided. And I think they probably also have concerns with the direction of the party if the party wins both the House and the Senate. And the question would be, will there be more people that are on Capitol Hill in the GOP that speak up against the president's policies? I can't tell you. I've suspected, and now he's said it, that whatever's going to happen with Iran is not going to happen until after the midterms. He's got his party between November 4th and when the new whoever wins is seated in January to get things done in Iran. That's a pretty short period of time in terms of what I believe you need to accomplish, but I can't tell you what their strategy is. And one general has said you could do it in 3 weeks. I can't tell you, but there will be some action against Iran at any point from November 4th on.
1: Here's a question.
2: There's no doubt.
1: You lose one or both of the bodies of the legislature,
2: mm-hmm.
1: and you do that. Within 3 weeks, the war is over, unconditional surrender, and then over the next year, in the midst of, I guess if he's going to lose one of the bodies, it would be the House, with all the impeachment hearings going on which mean nothing.
2: Yeah.
1: That's the whole point. Impeachment means nothing anymore.
2: Right.
1: In fact, it's a badge of honor. Trump actually gets, you know, the countries talking and Abraham Accords between Saudi Arabia and Israel. Because Saudi Arabia now, whatever you want to say about the crown prince and all that stuff, the murder of the journalist, they're fighting the Houthis right now.
2: Yeah.
1: I mean, they're at war with one of the arms of Iran.
2: Mm-hmm.
1: So I'm just speculating.
2: And other nations in the region are. But Saudi is the key to really getting over that threshold Abraham Accords.
1: If you have Saudi Arabia with Abraham, if Iran's gone.
2: Yeah.
1: And they're in the process of whatever it would be, and hopefully it wouldn't be massive revolution. Hopefully it would be, okay, it's being set, international bodies in there, free elections, whatever. That would be a mind-boggling success for Trump, which is why we wanted him to do the 3 weeks in February.
2: Yeah.
1: We're not against what Trump did. We're against how he's operated this war.
2: Right.
1: We're not against what the goal was when he gave the 8-minute speech that night when I woke up in the middle of the night in my hotel room going, whoa.
2: No, I would actually love
1: to
2: be, to be in the studio on this microphone saying job well done. Finally, at some point, we'll see. But
1: how would that affect if that went on over the next? How would that affect how you view the Republican Party and Trump?
2: Yeah.
1: I don't know. It's a question.
2: Yeah.
1: We are Red Eye Radio.
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0: A rush of the shipping giant plans to bring on about 100,000 workers ahead of the busiest shipping period of the year. UPS says it's offering flexible shifts that fit various schedules and a possible path to a permanent job. Courtney Donahoe.
1: We're ready, radio. He is Eric Carly, and I'm Gary McNamara. So, either way, and you and I have been having some great spirited conversations off the air about, well, if you lose one branch of the House, or one branch of the legislature, or you lose both, where does the Republican Party go? We already know. We said it probably about a month and a half ago when we saw DeSantis started talking about the issues, the fiscal issues. He didn't say he disagreed with Trump, but where he stands on the issues disagrees with Trump. And then Cruz did the same thing, and we went, they're both running. And the point is, will there be a mini revolution in the Republican Party if they lose one or both?
2: Yeah. Good question. That's what I'm wondering.

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11: He'll just do tele-rallies today. I'm Dave Anthony, Fox News. President Trump won't hit the road again until tomorrow after returning home from Republican rallies in Arizona and then Montana at about 4 o'clock this morning.
12: Remember, if they win the midterms and if they go on and start winning a little bit, they will put us right back into the position, I call it the dark ages.
11: But Fox's Aisha Hosni reports from the White House.
13: Despite all the rallies, the tele-rallies, the money, the commercials, the advertisements, it appears that Democrats, as of today, are widening their lead against Republicans. That's according to brand new Fox News polling just released yesterday. Democratic candidates have a nearly 10-point advantage over those Republican candidates when it comes to voter preference. The biggest issue for voters, no big surprise here. It continues to be cost of living. Just 22% approve of the job that President Trump has done on bringing inflation down.
11: And we'll get another inflation update this hour, expected to show wholesale prices also rose last month like consumer prices did. Destruction and death in Pakistan. A roof collapsed on a school. 34 students and a teacher were killed. More than 50 others pulled from the rubble.

0: with injuries. Now an update on the federal investigation into Congresswoman Ilhan Omar after the Minnesota Progressive Democrat's home in Washington was raided.
1: Dozens of her family members receiving subpoenas as part of an immigration investigation. Now, according to the Wall Street Journal, federal authorities are looking into how Congresswoman Omar obtained her citizenship as a teenager arriving from Somalia in 1995. The Journal reporting that the probe is aimed at building a case to strip her of her citizenship obtained in 2000.
0: Fox's Todd Pyro. There is a separate federal investigation into her finances. Congresswoman Omar says she is a political target, calling allegations baseless lies and smears. 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
15: Partly cloudy with a chance of a couple of showers later on this morning and into the early afternoon hours. Also, strong winds gusting up to 40 or 45 miles per hour. More sunshine and dry for the second half of the afternoon, remaining cool in the low 50s. With the KKTV 11 Alert Weather, I'm meteorologist Kevin Bloomberg.
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2: Now, it's Red Eye Radio. Gary McNamara and Eric Harley talk about everything from politics to social issues and news of the day. Whether you're up late or you're just starting your day, welcome to the show. From the Relief Factor Studios, this is Red Eye Radio.
11: All across America, we are Red Eye Radio. He is Eric Harley and I'm Gary McNamara. Welcome and good morning.
17: Hello.
11: All right, we played that one woman that was running for county legislature or something like that as a Democrat.
17: Yeah.
11: Yesterday, the one who was just drunk or high or whatever.
17: You people, just amazing.
11: But this now comes from the Senate race in Florida. Angie Nixon, who's running against the incumbent Senator Moody, had this to say about her political opponent and what she would do if she wins. All right, here we go.
17: All right.
18: They are spreading like a lot of disinformation and lies on commercials about me, saying things like I want to abolish prisons and I want to defund the police. Why would I want to do that when I want her locked up and punished in jail for what she has done? And so, you know, we are going to continue to stomp on this campaign trail all across the state from the Panhandle to the Keys. And we're looking forward to them calling me senator on November 3rd.
19: You want your Republican opponent locked up?
18: You know, basically, yes, because of what she did, yeah.
11: Because she's lying in the commercials, she wants her locked up, and that proves that she doesn't want to defund the prisons because she wants to put her opponent in prison.
17: That's right.
11: My God. This is what we're dealing with.
17: What are you going to do with her? She wants her locked up. At the grocery store? Or where are you going to do that?
11: That's her proof she wants prisons, though, because she wants her opponent locked up.
17: Only Republican prisons.
11: Only Republican. That's right. I want Republican prisons.
17: What would that even look like? It's a Republican-only prison.
11: Well, they call it Republican prison because they would sit there and they would get members of the, I'm exaggerating, of the old Republican Guard from Iran or Iraq to be
17: there was a Republican prison, they wouldn't have many banking choices. They would be debanked.
11: Now, here's James Tallarico.
17: All right.
11: Listen to this BS.
17: Yeah.
11: Ready? Here we go.
17: Okay.
11: First, a question from a town hall, CNN town hall. All right, here we go.
20: If or when someone enters our country illegally and they have no basis to stay, should federal law require that they be removed from our country?
21: So I think Texans understand this issue of immigration better than most people around the country because we live with it. We live with the challenges and we live with the benefits. And I've said before that both political parties have failed us on this issue. Joe Biden failed us during his administration by not securing the border. I remember talking to my colleagues in the state legislature who represent border communities, and they were telling me about the utter chaos along our southern border during the Biden administration. That's unacceptable. But now we've seen under this administration a different kind of extremism. We've seen masked men in unmarked vehicles kidnapping our neighbors.
11: All right, we can end right there.
17: Huh? Kidnapping.
11: It's not kidnapping. So what you're saying is they're committing, federal law enforcement is by taking illegal immigrants who are not supposed to be in the country into custody is kidnapping. And number two, everybody's trying to figure out when Tallarico was ever upset about what was going on at the Texas border.
17: Right.
11: It's a lie.
17: Yeah. Kidnapping.
11: It's an absolute lie.
17: How in the hell is he polling so high? I just don't buy it. Unless you're doing all of your polling in Austin, I don't buy it at all.
11: Yeah.
17: I mean, it's again, this is as radical as it gets. This is as radical as it gets. Thank God we have voter ID in Texas.
11: Yeah, we do. That'll be gone. Democrats take over.
17: if they get their way,
11: that would be gone. But yeah, it's just Hinojosa the other day was running against Abbott, said something that was that nobody could find it either. It was just like, what? You've never taken that position on that case. They're finding out they have to lie, and that's the thing about what's going on right now. You know, you saw it with Angie. You know, Dixon in of course she's for defunding the police. Of course
17: right.
11: she is.
17: Right.
11: She's a radical, but she came out and said, "Well, no, I'm not for defunding the police because I want to put my opponent in jail because they're lying to me. They're lying in their TV in their ads against her." So that, you know, you think about that, you're just like, wow, you're actually trying to sell that. But as we're seeing now, you have Democrats, they are so radical in the positions where they won't answer it. For example, when we played Tallarico there, you never know, he came out and said, no, if you're in this country illegally, you should go back. He didn't say that.
17: No.
11: He didn't ever answer the question. He just said, I heard people concerned when I was in the legislature about it. And he should have done more on the border. Well, that's not what happened at the border. It wasn't that Joe Biden couldn't control the border. There are a couple of articles that one article that I saw this week, I don't know if it was a couple or one, that said, remember when you know, they made Kamala Harris the border czar to find the root causes? And it's like, wow, the root causes of illegal immigration disappeared completely, because that was a line of BS that the Democrats were throwing at the public in order to make it sound like this is such a complicated thing, we can't solve it, when in reality, it wasn't that Biden didn't control the border. Biden did control the border.
17: Mm-hmm.
11: Biden did exactly what he wanted to do with the border, which was open it up.
17: He fulfilled a campaign promise.
11: And James Tallarico is lying to you if he's saying he was against that.
17: Yeah.
11: He's lying.
17: Yep.
11: But they have to lie. And I forgot what, you know, Hossa was the other day when nobody can find her ever stating the position that she was holding on. I can't remember. I think it probably was on illegal immigration, too. They're realizing we probably can't win that in the state of Texas. But, yeah, that's how ridiculous it has gotten. But the other thing is, I mean, he's been getting pounded this week, Tallarico, for saying, well, and I think it was at one of the town hall meetings that he was like, well, I believe that the Bible supports abortion because it doesn't come out specifically against it. And somebody said, the argument said, yes, it does. Thou shalt not kill.
17: Yeah.
11: Oh, my God.
17: Right. If he is polling this high, the willful ignorance is astounding.
11: Yeah. Well, we've always stated that, you know, you might not want to use God when you promote abortion. He decided to just go straight for it and say God's for abortion.
17: Yeah. Right. Yeah. That's basically what he's saying.
11: My deep moral faith in God is that God wants aborted babies.
17: Right. Wow. Wow.
11: Just amazing, isn't it? Seriously.
17: That he's getting even double digits in polls
11: is amazing. Yeah. In the state of Texas.
17: Yeah.
11: Oh, yeah. Those are two that I wanted to, to play. The other thing is, all right, here it is. I wanted to get to this thing. We've talked about the fact that if it was just on the issues, Republicans would win, but personalities come into it.
17: Mm-hmm.
11: Likeability comes into it. We've talked about on the major issues where the public more sides with Republicans by far on the major issues. When you talk specifically the issues and don't mention any politicians. Now let's look at California. Manhattan Institute poll. Only 32% of California voters believe that the state is headed in a better direction than other states. 32%. 45% believe it's heading for worse. The majority of voters, 56% in California, says California is less business friendly than other states, compared with just 14% who say it's more business friendly. More voters say that California is less safe than other states, 37%, then safer, 23%, with 36% saying it is as safe as other states. 81% say California has a bigger homelessness problem than other states. 81%. More voters describe the state's infrastructure as worse than other states. 43% say that. Those that say the infrastructure is better in California, 16%. 42% plurality believe that California has a larger corruption problem than its other states. More than 7 in 10 voters in California say they are concerned about waste, fraud, and abuse in California's welfare system. By the way, that's very, very important because that's something that the Democrats, you know, and Gavin Newsom has tried to do everything they can to stop the investigation into welfare fraud in California.
17: Yeah, right.
11: And the mainstream media has played along by not really covering it. Doesn't matter. That shows you the power of social media. They know.
17: Yep. It's you can't hide things like you've been able to in the past, even in recent years. Think about, you know, during the COVID thing, think about the you couldn't talk about the Wuhan lab theory. Think about the laptop situation with Hunter Biden. All of these things that were being squashed that you couldn't talk about and you couldn't find. Remember, there was a point when you couldn't. I mean, you would start to Google things and then all of a sudden it would redirect you. It basically would bring up what the government wanted you to see, essentially, as they were controlling social media. And that's the problem with AI. But the thing is that coming out of that, the positive part of that is that, first of all, Elon Musk buying Twitter and the Twitter files. But everything else that's happened since then, now that you have more and more liberals that are waking up to what's going on in terms of control. Remember trying to keep Trump off the ballot? And you had liberals going, wait a minute, you can't do this. Because if they do this, then Republicans will come back and do it. You know, it doesn't make sense. But for whatever reason, you cannot hide, for all these reasons, you can't hide what's going on anymore because, like Elon Musk said, you are the media. Social media is finally going to, at some point, bring it to the surface. There's no way to hide these things anymore. No way. And, you know, some of the stuff that goes viral isn't true. But here's the good thing. You can fact check, I don't know, how it's never been easier to fact check in a matter of minutes. I was going to say seconds, but in a matter of minutes, you can fact check just about anything you want to. And still we have a great number of people, far too many, that are willfully ignorant. The willfully ignorant, the ones wearing the blinders who choose to put their head in the sand or in other places, while all of this is going on, they're the problem. They're the ones that, you know, again, say, oh, I'm going to vote for Mom Downey, but none of his policies are going to work.
11: When it comes to, is California going in the right direction? 52%. Wait a minute. Excuse me. Democrats, 52%. say that the state is headed in a better direction than other states. Only 17% say it's trending worse. Republicans say the state is worsening by an 85-point margin, 88% worse, 3% better, and independents by a 23-point margin, 26% believe it is getting better, 49% worse. So you have independents, I mean, large margins, all right? So yeah. When you look at wealth, the welfare system, the landslide numbers of people in California believe that fraud is out of control. That shows that the state government, they believe, is not competent.
17: Right.
11: That they can't do it.
17: Right.
11: Becerra against Hilton for governor. Last four polls. Becerra plus 22, plus 22, plus 25, plus 18. They have no intention of changing it.
17: No.
11: The majority of, and in some cases, landslide numbers on the issues believe that California is failing them, yet they don't want to change.
17: They don't. And you know what? Because they're focused on the personality. They're focused on the person. They're done with Newsom. Newsom's time is up.
11: Well, and Becerra, though.
17: Yeah.
11: Becerra was viewed as the most incompetent Democrat in the Obama administration by Democrats.
17: Yes, by Democrats.
11: Democrats viewed him as completely and totally incompetent.
17: Well, up until the fallout, Swalwell was on the rise.
11: Yeah.
17: How the hell does that happen?
11: We are Red Eye Radio.
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0: We're on our radio. He is Eric Carlin. I'm Gary McNamara. Coming up following the bottom of the hour, we will look at the inflation numbers out yesterday. And not a good one, because this is the last one before the election. So
1: right, yeah.
0: So it's and really it's fuel prices. A lot of the other stuff actually coming down, but everybody's paying attention to gasoline and diesel now. Part of the focus is the president's been focused on it and talking about it every single day,
1: because it's passed on to the consumer. You know, the majority of diesel is the trucking industry.
0: Yep.
1: That's the movement of goods.
0: So we'll have those numbers coming up. Oh, and the other thing about Ilhan Omar. Interesting, you know, because the speculation is, you know, her relatives may have done something wrong. But the fact is, on every document since she's been in the country.
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1: Like now.
0: Exactly. All right, so looking here at the release from the U.S. Bureau of Labor Statistics on inflation, The all items index rose 3.7% for the 12 months ending in September. If you looking at the specific charts here, you know what the biggest problem is right now?
9: Mm.
0: And it couldn't come as at a worse time with the election coming up.
9: Mm.
0: And I know it's mostly in the Northeast, and in the Northeast, you know, you look at it and you say, you know, they're Democrat anyway. But, you know, one was hoping that Blakeman could at least cut into, you know, Hochul's lead, you know, and get it down to single digits just to show that there might be some momentum in New York like we had in the last one.
9: Right, right.
0: I can't think of his name, who ran on the Republican side and closed it within 10. And it was viewed as a great success in the state of New York. But I think the worst thing there, I know so many people that still use, you know, they've got the tank in their basement. They use fuel oil.
9: Yeah, right.
0: The truck comes and fills it up.
9: Yeah.
0: And they fill a huge tank in your basement. That's what you use for the wintertime. Up 74% from last year. Up 15.3% in September alone. Gasoline was up 9.1%. Electricity last year up 4.4%. Utility pipe natural gas up 5%, but down 0.3% in September. And then down in August too, and again, natural gas does go down because people don't use as much.
9: Yeah, right.
0: Because of heating. Let me see. New vehicles up 0.6% over the year. Used cars and trucks down 1.5%.
9: Mm.
0: Apparel up 3.4% over the year. Just see. Shelter 3.2%. Transportation 2.7%, medical care services 2.5%. The problem is there for shelter 0.4% for the month, transportation services 0.6% for the month, medical care services 0.3%, all beating what the actual inflation rate is for that month,
9: right?
0: For the year, right?
9: Yeah,
0: there,
9: right?
0: So, but overall, I mean, it's better. You know, the problem is, and I saw Democrats already using it. Yeah, yesterday on social media, it was the first time I've seen a Democrat use it. They said President Trump said prices will drop day one.
9: Yeah.
0: And now the argument is, well, the rate of inflation is less. Yeah, but that's not what the promise was. And a lot of people just vote. Look, you know, one of the problems for Trump with the economy and economics is people believed him because of what he did in the first term.
9: Oh yeah,
0: inflation was lower.
9: Yeah, right.
0: You know, because he focused much more on cutting regulations, you know, corporate taxes, and whatever, the economy was booming. It was one of the biggest increases we talked about of minorities increasing their pay during that particular time.
9: Mm-hmm.
0: So he had a ton of credibility going in. So when he said prices. I will ensure that prices start coming down day one, not the rate of inflation. Prices coming down day one.
9: Mm-hmm.
0: Part of the problem he had was the success and the credibility he had built up in his first term.
1: Yeah, right. And the facts that worked against him on how inflation works, you know, that was. But, you know, again, overpromising, under-delivering.
0: Well,
1: which is something. He's never had to do.
0: Well, we said it beforehand. You're not going to bring prices down day one. Don't promise that. We got criticized.
1: We're going to work on
0: making
1: sure there's great opportunity so you have the best buying power possible. You leave it at that. He never had to get in 2016, never had to get into the weeds on things. And he already had the credibility coming in. So the overpromising is the problem. Now, there's another part of that problem, and it's pretty huge. And that is people do believe prices will come down. They believe that there's such a thing as deflation outside of a recession or depression. And the only time we've had true deflation is during the, you're moaning about what?
0: Well, I know where you're going.
1: Yeah.
0: I'm moaning because I know where you're going.
1: Because the only time that you've ever had true deflation is the Great Depression. And but people in their minds think, oh, we get the old guy back, prices are going to come down.
0: Yeah.
1: Don't encourage that, would have been the messaging. In fact, warning against that should have been part of the messaging and saying, listen, you have to understand, if we get back to the target rate on inflation, 2%, it means because of what the Democrats did, prices won't be coming down. What will happen is we're going to expand the economy. We're going to create opportunities so you have the greatest buying power ever. And then you leave it at that. You don't get into the weeds and make specific promises, which he never had to do. That's part of the biggest
0: especially
1: frustration.
0: Especially when he had so much credibility on the economy
1: to
0: begin
1: with. Exactly. That's what I mean. He built that credibility over that first 4 years.
0: I'm sorry that the
1: now it's like, well, I didn't know if you had to go to the bathroom again or
0: I knew where you were going when I went. I knew where you were going.
1: But it's the truth.
0: Right now,
1: too many people just don't understand how an economy works when it comes to inflation.
0: Now we're talking about again. We acknowledge that there will be, for example, when you look at electronics. Mm-hmm. When they come up with a new idea for electronics, initially it's really expensive. Once they start mass producing them, those things come down in price and come down quite drastically.
1: Right.
0: I mean, look at
1: competition brings them down.
0: I still remember looking at plasma. Yeah. Remember plasma TVs?
1: Right.
0: Oh, that old technology. But you know the plasma TVs. You know, you wanted a 32-inch, it was $5,000-$6,000.
1: Right. Yeah.
0: 32-inch is like $99 now.
1: Right.
0: But overall, if you look at the history of an economy, inflation always goes up.
1: Right.
0: You know, and that's why they say nobody's trying to get to 0% inflation or negative inflation. The target goal is 2% inflation every year.
1: Right.
0: Because they know you're not going to stop it. That's the point that we're making when you had so much credibility on the economy, because he did great in the first term.
1: Yeah.
0: Because he promoted and we give him complete credit for where the corporate tax rate is today. He pushed that through himself.
1: Oh, I thought they would never, ever. I didn't think they'd get below 33.
0: Yeah, and so he should be credited in doing that. And then he cut regulations and everything else, and that and business boomed.
1: Yeah,
0: and so he had a tremendous amount of credibility, and people were beating. You know, their salaries were going up and beating what inflation was.
1: Right.
0: And especially when we talk about minorities in this country, which is why a lot of minorities went, well, maybe it shouldn't be the Democratic Party anymore.
1: Right.
0: Maybe it should be this guy who's doing it. So when he came in and said that, when he said prices will be lower, I'll ensure prices will start going down on day one, we said, you don't do that. And stop with the Doge saying you're going to cut $1 trillion or $2 trillion. It's not going to happen. By the way, many in our own audience criticized us for that.
1: Yeah.
0: And again, our point was, we're not geniuses. It's just we don't buy into tribalism. We buy into the reality of economics and what economics was, because that's how you know what economics is going to be. And how an economy goes and what the history of inflation is. And knowing what the mindset is of the people of the United States, you're not going to cut $1 trillion or $2 trillion off the budget, because the politics of where the people stand in the United States is, yeah, we say we want to cut, but don't cut anything that we like. And then when the poll came out, and there's many polls that have been written, the American public believes you can balance the budget by stopping waste and foreign aid.
1: Yeah.
0: And you can't.
1: Yeah.
0: Which has
1: been a constant for years, the whole foreign aid thing.
0: And so if you start out, if the premise is BS, your expectation is going to be BS.
1: Oh, yeah. And again, that's over-promising. You didn't ever have to say a number. Here's what you do. We're going to come in. We're going to fine-tooth comb this whole thing on Doge. And we're going to see how much we can actually save. There's a lot of waste. We're going to point it out. And then it's up to Congress to get it right. done. And we'll put the pressure on them. We'll show the American people in our report, which will come out July 4th, which was supposed to come out this year. And it, you know, kind of ended with a quiet thud. But when we issue our report, we will then take it to Congress and pressure them to make these cuts. And we'll also create, throughout this, with the help of Elon Musk, efficiencies within the government where departments, there is a constant and direct communication between departments so that that efficiency also saves taxpayer money and time and also means better services, essential services,
0: and
1: for the people.
0: And one thing they have done, because of the efficiencies, we look at the federal government and how they've reduced the actual employment.
1: Yeah.
0: Now, the fact is, you can say we've saved all this money, but when the overall budget is still going up and it's unacceptable to the people, they're going to go, well, fine, you did that, but overall, you're still spending.
1: We criticized Bush for that. Revenue was coming in and, oh, okay, we can spend more. And then they outspent the revenue increase.
0: Well, Trump even said, with his question on it, and they said, you're saving this, but you're spending over here. He goes, yeah, but we're spending it on our priorities. It's like, well,
1: that's spending is spending.
0: Right. We are Red Eye Radio.
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0: We are on our radio. He is Eric Carlin. I'm Gary McNamara. Did you see where the Ninth Circuit slapped down Newsom and the legislature on the whole ICE thing? That they said, well, no, sorry, you as a state cannot tell federal agents that they can't wear masks and they have to take off the and they have to show you identification when they arrest
1: right.
0: you.
1: Right.
0: You don't get to dictate.
1: Right.
0: You don't get to dictate to the federal government and federal law enforcement what they do. And it was the Ninth Circuit that did it.
1: What's going on at the Ninth Circuit, by the way? This is the second decision they've made in recent weeks that is very unlike the Ninth Circuit. We'll just say that.
0: But they were very clear. They said, no, they're going to win this. So we got to put a hold on this.
1: Yeah.
0: You cannot do. And we all knew it. I mean, it was like, wow. I guess the only surprise would be the Ninth Circuit.
1: Yeah.
0: But the fact is they're not as liberal as they were maybe 15, 20 years ago.
1: Yeah.
0: But still, there is no surprise here. That's slam dunk.
1: Yeah.
0: Unconstitutional.
1: Right.
0: The law that Newsom passed, and they did it for imagery and show.
1: Right.
0: That's why they did it.
1: Right.
0: Newsom knew it wasn't going to pass.
1: It was a flex.
0: He's not an idiot.
1: Nope.
0: He just sounds like an idiot, but he actually knows what's going on. He just has an ideology that he believes he has to follow in order to keep elected or have a chance of running. Now, he's not running this time. But to have a chance of still running for president,
1: right.
0: which he wants to do.
1: Mm-hmm.
0: So he's trying to play both sides of it, and you can't do it.
1: No. No.
0: I wonder what somebody like him really believes. Then again, he may be stupid, because you and I always laughed.
1: I was going to say, I detect stupidity in,
0: well,
1: in his
0: it was when he was,
1: approach
0: was,
1: on a number of things.
0: Was he lieutenant governor? What was he when he decided to go to... Remember, he made the decision to come to Texas?
1: Lieutenant governor.
0: Okay. We're going to Texas to find out how the economy runs. I mean, what do they do? As if it's rocket science.
1: Well, there's no critical thinking skills there. You know, it's, you know what they're doing.
0: I'm being fooled by his hair then, aren't I?
1: Yeah.
0: If I think that he may have an ounce of intelligence.
1: I think somebody else has his hair. I'm not sure he dresses himself. He might, but I don't see how. It might take a while. Your shoes are on the wrong feet, Governor. That one goes over there.
0: Well, in my defense, he was smart enough. He didn't believe the science of COVID. He promoted one thing and did another.
1: Or maybe he did and just forgot where his masks were.

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4: Yet another report shows inflation on the rise. I'm Dave Anthony, Fox News. It was a bigger than expected surge at the wholesale level in September, the most in 4 years.
5: Month over month headline numbers are 1.3 versus estimates of 0.5. Whoa. Year over year headline, 6.3 versus a 5.3, and a huge jump from the month prior.
4: Fox Business Network's Taylor Riggs, the 6.3% annual inflation rate in the producer price index is up 0.7 from August, fueled by diesel's record high last month. And as Fox's Jessica Rosenthal reports, a new poll shows a lot of financial worry.
6: The Fox poll finds 2/3 of voters are dissatisfied with the direction of the country, and a little more than a quarter think the economy is good or fair. Just under half say their finances are worse than they were 2 years ago, and 6 in 10 voters say the cost of living is the top economic issue. President Trump's approval rating is at a new low in the Fox poll at 36%, with 77% disapproving of his handling of inflation.
4: But the president at rallies for Republicans in Arizona, then Montana, warned things could get worse if Democrats win control of Congress in the November elections.
7: The last time the radical Democrats had power, they gave us the worst inflation in American history, the highest energy prices in American history, the worst trade deficit in American history.
4: There's new concern about kids using artificial intelligence as 8 states sue OpenAI,
8: alleging ChatGPT can be harmful to children. Current design can reinforce delusions and encourage dangerous behavior in kids. The states are seeking changes that include age checks, stronger parental controls, and clearer safety disclosures. An OpenAI spokesperson tells The Verge that ChatGPT has age-specific protections, but the company plans to keep working on adding safeguards.
4: Fox's Alicia Cunha in Pakistan. 34 children are dead after a roof collapsed on their school. A teacher also

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8: Partly cloudy with the chance of a couple of showers later on this morning and into the early afternoon hours. Also, strong winds gusting up to 40 or 45 miles per hour. More sunshine and dry for the second half of the afternoon, remaining cool in the low 50s. With the KKTV 11 Alert Weather, I'm meteorologist Kevin Bloomberg.
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12: 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Gary McNamara and Eric Hurley talk about everything from politics to social issues and news of the day. 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
13: All across America, we are Red Eye Radio. He is Eric Hurley, and I'm Gary McNamara. Good morning.
14: Hi, everybody.
15: Hello.
14: Happy Thursday.
13: There already, aren't we?
14: Yeah. Well, what the hell took so long?
13: Well, at least I kept my bank account at Wells Fargo. Did you see that story?
14: Yeah.
13: Government,
14: yeah.
13: Nine major banks denied, debanked, and discriminated against conservative groups.
14: It was pretty much every bank.
13: Yeah.
14: I mean, it was every major bank in the U.S.
13: Yep.
14: Chase, Bank of America, Wells Fargo.
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14: yeah.
13: Citibank,
14: yeah.
13: Wells Fargo,
14: yep.
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14: That's you've got four or five major banks, Chase being the biggest one. And the way they phrase it, reputation risk. I don't know how many fathers of girls called me that during high school, but reputation risk.
13: It's like Chase's former payment processor closed accounts belonging to merchants selling Trump and Make America Great merchandise after the bank's screening system apparently flagged phrases including MAGA, Make America Great, and America First. The report also accuses WePay of closing accounts associated with conservative religious organizations, including one that was labeled an extremist group by the Southern Poverty Law Center, which in itself has become a hate group.
14: Yes.
13: We've talked about it.
14: Right.
13: They've actually reversed and gone 180 right. degrees yeah. from where, yeah. they, the activists where they used to be.
14: Are everywhere.
13: PNC, meanwhile, allegedly denied a line of credit to a media company after employees argued the company's conservative owners had expressed opinions very contrary to PNC's beliefs and values. Wells Fargo pushed a payment processor to debank a religious nonprofit over its opposition to same-sex marriage and also declined loans to firearms businesses amid concerns about potential Biden administration pressure, the report found. Wow.
14: The debanking thing is real.
13: The OCC's findings show that between 2020 and September of 2025, all nine banks had such policies, the report says. Wow. In some cases, the banks targeted Democrats as well. One unnamed bank declined to provide financial services to a public education organization due to its partisan leanings, namely the organization's political arm's endorsement of solely Democratic candidates, while another, apparently motivated by fear of being on the wrong side of public opinion, distanced itself from certain customer affiliations that could possibly be viewed as partisan. Look, you know, the FDIC, it's, you know, that's all a part of it. You're regulated by the federal government, and you can't discriminate. That's the entire point.
14: Right. By the way, Trump announced he was renaming Bank of America Bank of Canada. Bank of Ontario.
13: Bank of
14: Ontario.
13: Bank of Mexico.
14: Bank of Mexico. This, wow. Again, if all of these findings are accurate and true, then it's exactly what we've been talking about. You don't need conspiracies. You only need like-minded individuals.
13: Yeah.
14: And you
13: yeah.
14: don't need them in elected office. I'm talking about if you're an activist, if you're a radical and you're thinking and you've got this master plan in your mind, or you're part of the master plan, you're part of the activist group or mindset, you don't need to call anyone. It's just going, it's going to, because here's how this goes down. Again, if it's accurate and true, a series of meetings of decision makers all discussing these accounts and going in and closing these accounts, debanking these accounts, these organizations. There were people that were sitting and having meetings about this. They were, did they send out letters? Were they visited by anybody in the government during that time? Was there anything being sent down? You know, that may have sounded like a crazy idea, that question I just asked, before Twitter files, before the control of social media, before COVID. But reputation risk? What does that even mean? You can put a brand in positive light, negative light, any way that you turn, right? Anywhere, for any reason.
13: Well,
14: a reputation risk if you're talking about illegal behavior, you know, like getting payments from China for your family, enriching your family, and you want to review accounts and you believe there may be some illegal transactions going on through the accounts in your bank, then not only do you have the right, you have the responsibility to go in and find out what's happening, and you also have the right, if you need to debank the individuals, the holders of those accounts. But in this case, again, if all is accurate and true, then there has been, it is a very active set of events, group of individuals that all decided, and again, they didn't have to call each other. This is a like mindset. This is what we've been saying for years. A like mindset. It's, I swear, more and more every time we hear something like this, it is Fight Club. Everybody's Tyler Durden.
13: But
14: if you don't have to, you know who's making the soap.
13: But if you think about it, if you really were going to take that to its conclusion, you would have to debank 90% of the population.
14: You would have to debank everyone,
13: right?
14: Because everybody voted for someone. I mean, we'll just say the voting public. Anybody who voted needs to be debanked because they showed some kind of partisanship.
13: Right. The only one that could have a bank account would be that demographic that says, I don't know.
14: Yeah.
13: I don't care. I just care about sports and rock and roll.
14: The 13%.
13: Rock and roll? We can't have that.
14: Well, no, we can't have that. Are you kidding me? Are you an Ed Sheeran fan?
13: Yeah, exactly.
14: Lady Gaga? No, get out.
13: You saw now Metallica and who else? James Hetfield came out and he was doing a concert and said, look, we don't get involved. We're here to have a good time.
14: Yeah.
13: That's why we're here.
14: Mm-hmm.
13: And he said it publicly, and somebody else said it too.
14: Yeah.
13: Forgot who else came out and said the same thing.
14: Yeah.
13: Here, just in the last couple of days.
14: Well, Hetfield left, you know, they're from the Bay Area. They're from San Francisco.
13: Yeah.
14: And he left San Francisco. He said things were getting crazy. Now, he didn't get into it politically. Could have been that the city was growing or whatever. And he just said it was just crazy to live there. And I think they ended up moving to, I don't know, Colorado or somewhere. He bought some land somewhere. But this, you know, that happens quite a bit in Hollywood and music and everything else. They relocate because of the chaos that they live in every day. It doesn't surprise me. But anybody with an opinion should be, are we going to review, are banks reviewing everyone's social media account? Because then we get beyond just people who vote. Because if you're doing, if it is a reputation risk.
13: 95% of the comments on X would disqualify you.
14: Yes. Absolutely. Wow. Just keep your cash.
13: Well, maybe
14: we don't want
13: maybe
14: it.
13: We should have capitalist banks and socialist banks.
14: Yeah, and, well, the socialist banks get all your money.
13: Well, no, the left socialist banks would only invest your money in renewable energy.
14: Well, a socialist bank would keep your money.
13: And the capitalist bank would actually try to get you the highest return. Do you remember, what was it, the Exxon meeting in Dallas?
14: Mm.
13: And this goes back a few years ago where, was it the Exxon meeting?
14: Yeah, you're talking about the activist investors?
13: That was one of them. The other one was the unions. That was it. The public unions that wanted to get out of fossil fuel.
14: Yeah. Okay.
13: And their constituents rose up and said, "No, we want the best retirement we can get. We want the best return on our dollars."
14: Right. Yeah.
13: This is for our retirement. That's what it was.
14: Yeah. Yeah.
13: And I just burst out laughing. It's like, well, no, we need to do all these things as long as it doesn't affect my bank account.
14: Right. A socialist bank would take some of your money and give it to someone else.
13: Well, yeah.
14: We transferred it so all of the accounts are even.
13: Right. We're Red Bank.
14: That's right.
13: Each according to their means.
14: For the worker. But
13: we're the workers. The Red Workers Bank.
14: The Workers National Bank.
13: You know, the thing is, and we've talked about this before, it's just amazing that communism and socialism always promotes the worker, and where the worker ends up the worst is in socialism and communism.
14: Well, you know, instead of, and they still do have them, believe it or not, credit unions instead of CU for credit union. it would be CU for Communist Union, will decide. This is, again, if this is all of this is accurate and true, this is a big deal. There needs to be a massive review of this. This is when I get, you know, this is when you remember when the left wanted all the, they actually got all the CEOs of the banks up there. You know, why are you charging this and why are you charging? Then one Democrat asked them about student loans. Well, what about student loans? And the answer was, you guys do that now. We don't do that.
13: Yeah, that was the best. Yes. You private banks, the student loans. No, we don't do that anymore.
14: Yeah, you guys took that over. Yeah, that's a question. We have questions for you on that one.
13: Who was the politician, one of the debates, that didn't know the difference, the Democrat didn't know the difference between running for the Senate, I believe. I just have mind blank right now. It just popped into my mind. I saw it yesterday or the day before. Didn't know the difference between Medicaid and Medicare. You're like, oh, my God.
14: Yeah.
13: That's the one thing. The one thing doing this for 37 years when I first got in. I used to think that, you know, that people in office, you know, had some intelligence.
14: Yeah.
13: Some do, but the majority do not. You just, I should have realized, my father told me, you know, my father explained it to me when I was a kid. You give someone a title and they believe they've got an instant infusion of brains.
14: Yeah.
13: Which they don't. But I'm telling you, some of the candidates out there seriously do not have the intelligence capability of someone in elementary school.
14: No,
13: I'm not kidding. Some of the ways that they think, you're just like, my God, where?
14: Well, they don't think. I mean, they just don't think it through. Think about being in a meeting where you're looking at this and you're reviewing. It's at least a handful of people going over accounts, going, oh, well, these people represent, this organization represents this kind of thought. Tell me where it would be, where is it illegal? Reputation risk, what does that mean?
13: Yeah.
14: Show me that in the banking contracts and tell me precisely what it means. Because you could attach that to anybody and everybody. It is such a broad term. Oh, hanging out with Eric Harley. You're friends with Eric Harley. Sorry, no banking for you.
13: But nobody stood up and said, what are you, out of your mind?
14: Yeah. That's the point.
13: Our job is to serve our shareholders.
14: That's the point.
13: That's what it is.
14: Not one person said, you can't do this. Well, maybe they did and got fired. Maybe, because when the mob goes to work, the mob gets its way. And it doesn't matter what position they're in. I'll tell you right now, if there's a bank out there that's not guilty of doing this, and they have any kind of national footprint, there is tremendous opportunity here, because right now there are a number of people making decisions on where they're going to do their banking from here on. Again, if this turns out to be accurate and true.
13: And if it's still going on, like J.P. Morgan Chase came out and said, we don't do this.
14: Uh-huh.
13: Well, you did.
14: Did you ever do it?
13: Did you do it? Yeah.
14: Because if you're capable of doing it then you're capable of doing it down the road, and I don't trust that. And I can take my business and my business's business somewhere else.
13: We've seen a lot of walk back in the last couple of years from what was going on in 2020, because that's when it really started.
14: Yep.
13: That's when the insanity. And if you want a warning as to the one of the major reasons, there's a ton of major reasons why I could never vote Democrat, what happened in 2020,
14: right,
13: was one of them.
14: Yeah.
13: And what happened afterwards. And, you know, you look at the, you know, what happened during COVID and the lockdowns and the things not based on,
14: right,
13: on science, and people not being able to, you know, I was one of them. I could not go to my mother's funeral. You know, you think about the things that they did, and it wasn't based on science.
14: No, they didn't buy the science.
13: As we know, Newsom was one of the most perfect examples. He didn't buy the science that he was demanding that other people on his state live by, but he got elected again.
14: Yep,
13: it's sure still did. Fine. We'll get to this coming up. There's a study out there about California on the issues, and it's like they're completely dissatisfied with the state. They're still going to vote Democrat.
14: Yep, they are. Like Mom Donnie, the people that said before the election, and we're going to vote for him, but we don't think his policies will work.
13: We are Red Eye Radio.
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0: Red Eye Radio. He's Eric Cronin. I'm Gary McNamara. By the way, the story on the debanking, the report came out. Listen to this, because this is what really will everything we've talked about blows my mind. Listen to this. Banks also implemented public and non-public policies restricting certain industry sectors' access to financial services, including those in oil and gas exploration, coal mining and coal-powered plants, firearms or ammunition manufacturing or distribution, construction or operations of detention facilities, the manufacturing...
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0: And he is Eric Cronin. I'm Gary McNamara. Good morning. Thanks so much for being here. What was that thing that I read the other day, or that I read today, that I just went, okay, this, okay, here it is. Yes, this ex post by Jim Garrity. Ready?
13: All right.
0: And it's personal to me. I mean, it's earlier this month, I noted that Vladimir Putin turned 74, China's dictator Xi turned 73 in June, and President Trump turned 80 in the same month. Three immensely powerful men with their fingers on the button of nuclear arsenals, all at least 8 years past the mandatory retirement age of U.S. commercial airline pilots. from the Health Line, a 2020 analysis of the health and retirement study, which involved around 29,000 participants, found that women first experienced cognitive impairment around the age of 73. Those women who went on to develop dementia did so at about 83 years or old. Men, the study found, experienced cognitive decline near age 70 and dementia at 79.
13: Hmm.
0: So I got to watch me, okay? Make sure I haven't lost my cognitive abilities.
14: I was wondering why you weren't wearing pants. I thought, you know, still warm outside. Maybe that's it.
0: Well, I just thought you understood. I've been doing that for 50 years now.
14: Oh, I guess I never bothered to look. Yeah.
0: There is
14: a discussion about age, right? When it comes to leadership, when it comes to political leadership. I can't tell you what's going on with Trump, but I believe it's not about age. It's about panic. I believe right now the midterm is political panic.
0: I was not implying it was cognitive.
14: No. I know that. But the left is. The left is implying everything is cognitive issues with him. It is certainly a change. Not necessarily a change in how he speaks, but some of the things that he's saying and promoting that counter other things that he has said and promoted in the recent past. So I think it gets down to the individual. You know, I look at a Warren Buffett who is older than my father. My father's 93. He'll be 94 in May. And Warren Buffett, while he stepped down as CEO, he's still chairman of the board at Berkshire Hathaway. You know, his mind is working based on what he does, still at an optimum level, by all accounts. I can't tell you about a Vladimir Putin. I guess the case I'm making is that it is a case-by-case basis. I've seen people that are only a few years older than me that seem to have, that I know, and I've known for a while, that has seemed to have slowed down quite a bit. And I can't tell you what's going on with them. I'm not their doctor. They haven't told me. But it would have to be a case-by-case basis. You know, your father, I think, is a perfect example. It was fairly late onset of your father's dementia. But right up to that point, I'm well into his late 90s. He was carrying on these, you know, meaningful conversations, one of which you recorded.
0: Because I was so blown away by it at his age and the recall of memory that he had. And I had just come in town.
14: Yeah.
0: And I went over to his house, and it was like 9:30, and, you know, how you doing? He goes, oh, yeah, I was just thinking about, you know, my work history. And he sat there for 45 minutes, never stopped talking, did a monologue, never ran out of things to say, really never paused.
14: Yeah.
0: A couple of times said, oh, I can't remember that. The one guy, you know, as he had mentioned, you know, 15, 20 people he worked for.
14: Yeah.
0: And then it was one of the German scientists, rocket scientists that he worked with.
14: Yeah.
0: And he couldn't remember, you know, his name.
14: Right, right.
0: And it wasn't it wasn't Goddard. It was somebody else. But, you know, but it was just because I asked him, was it this guy? He goes, no. But when the point I was trying to bring up is, he was so good, and then within 3 or 4 months, gone.
14: Right, yeah.
0: You know, you could tell, you could, not gone, but you could tell that it wasn't him.
14: Right.
0: You know, and so now when we get a little bit of him, it's a great blessing. I'll be back, you know, tomorrow to see him again. And when I was back, 3 weeks ago, It was really good. I mean, for the 2 days I was there, for some reason, it was like, you know, thank you, God.
14: Yeah. No, it's a gift when you go through that.
0: And I don't mean, I don't, when I said thank you, God, I'm not thanking James Tallarico's God. I want to make that clear.
14: Yeah, that's, yeah, no. You know, it's my dad hospitalized twice in recent weeks, and both times I've been sitting in the room with him, in the hospital room, and we'll have a short discussion. You know, he's obviously worn out with this cancer battle, but mentally, I mean, he's just on board with things. And he's messing with the remote control. And at first, I think I'm thinking it's the hospital bed remote control. And it's not. It's the TV remote control. And I look up, and he's going through channels. And he goes, I'm trying to find the NASCAR race. He likes to keep it on in the background. And then he got to talking about, it's funny you mentioned that about your father in that conversation, but he got to talking about his service early on and a couple of things that happened, key moments in his life, basically described my mom as his savior on earth. Because who knows where I would be without having a family and having her, you know, he said, I easily could have gotten lost, you know, early in life. They've been married 70 years now since June 8th of 56. And he said, you know, that probably saved my life. I probably would have been too wild and crazy, you know, on my own. And without her, you know, I probably wouldn't be here today. And he was going through all these things in his mind. And, you know, you look at it and there are plenty of great minds out there that, okay, physically, they're not going to be capable of keeping up with the job of being president of the United States. But still today, this president, I don't know how you keep up with him. I don't know how the press pool that travels with him keeps up with him. It's about 12, 13 members of the press. And they have talked about it. There was a short documentary about the whole NATO summit thing when he switched planes on the way home. It was only a 30-minute documentary. It was mostly the stuff we already knew. By the time the documentary came out. But I'm thinking to myself, I mean, he's as agile as it gets. Now, again, I think most of what's going on with him mentally right now, I think, is that he wants things to work. He wants things to be meaningful and to change things and bring prosperity. But there are some ideas that he's promoting that are just,
0: well, I think he's fallen into the same trap that 90% of politicians fall into.
14: Mm-hmm.
0: And that's the belief that they can change economics.
14: Right.
0: Right. It's that simple.
14: Right.
0: And you can't change economics.
14: Right.
0: Great thing was written yesterday about his tariffs and about how, remember how he would probably, I haven't heard him say it recently, but how foreign manufacturers would pay for the tariffs and it wouldn't raise prices and everything else. And the point was being made, as we've said before, the whole point of tariffs, the entire point, the only reason you put on tariffs is to raise domestic prices.
14: Yeah, right.
0: And so what you do is you protect a particular industry. You see it going on in steel right now. Well, you've got to cover both ends. You know, it's like in Ohio, they're building, you know, that Canadian plant is laying off. And what is it? I can't think of the name of the steel company. Cleveland Cliffs, is it?
14: Hmm.
0: You know, that closed in, not closed, but laying off people in, I think, in Hamilton, Ontario. And building more steel capacity in the United States. Mm-hmm. And you're like, that means it works. Well, you're not fulfilling the entire equation. Steel's right up 50% in price. That means anybody in the United States who uses steel has to pay more. But right, the entire point was to raise the price of steel. And when you raise the price of steel, then you create more of a monopoly of that particular product that you produce. Therefore, you can sell it just under what the tariff is on another nation.
13: Right.
0: So steel goes up, the product goes up in price, and you protect that industry, and they come back and go, we're making record profits, while everybody down the line, you know, has to pay more in the United States for steel or whatever the product is.
13: Right.
0: And, you know, when that report came out from the New York Fed, you know, was 68 different products, you know, that they pointed out are, you know, the reason they went up in price is tariffs.
13: Right.
0: And then the administration goes crazy on that. It's like, but that's the whole point.
14: Yeah, that's exactly the point.
0: Right. You're saying it doesn't raise the whole point that you're doing it is to raise prices.
14: You have to change the behavior on the purchasing. And the only way to do that is to manipulate prices. Right.
0: But when you enact a policy and then say that's not the policy that you're in, that the consequences are not the result of your policy, when that's the only reason you enact that policy, confuses a lot of people.
14: Yeah.
0: We don't understand what you're saying.
14: Right.
0: The entire point of tariffs is to raise prices.
14: Right.
0: There is no other point. Well, it doesn't do anything else.
14: It's as we said, it was, I don't know, midsummer maybe last year. Wow. Whatever your game on tariffs is going to be, pick it and stay with it. The consistency is what matters. Right or wrong, whatever they're going to do in pricing, whatever it's going to be, state your case, make your case, pick a game, because the problem is that it's been all over the place since. Now, obviously, the courts changed a lot of it, but it's been all over the place, and the reasoning has been all over the place, which sounds like you're scrambling.
0: Well, you know, I think it's...
14: And it's probably because you're scrambling.
0: I think it's the same thing that we've talked about. It's his belief, like so many politicians, mostly on the left, but now growing on the right, that, hey, the government should be involved in these particular businesses because we can influence it in a better way.
14: Yeah.
0: No. Get out.
14: Yeah. That's what scares me the most.
0: Yeah.
14: Is because at some point, you know, he will no longer be president after his third term. He's going to be done. And this populist movement inside the GOP won't be.
0: We are Red Eye Radio.
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0: We are Red Eye Radio, and he's Eric Carly, and I'm Perry McNamara. See that story about the Oregon high school football team? It was up 57-0.
1: Yeah.
0: And they onside kicked. And then it was 63-0 by halftime. So they called the game, and they let the coach go. Now, what is the specific reason people think it might have been the because I've heard more on this since I first saw the story earlier today, that there was pushing and shoving, that the other team was, you know, hitting them out of bounds. I don't know what's true or what's not true, but they let the coach go, and I think it was sort of maybe spiking the ball.
1: Yeah, just a bit.
0: For the
1: onside kick.
0: For the onside kick. But you and I both agree that I would, if I was the one getting my posterior kicked, I would never want to end any game early.
1: I don't want the game called. If we go home losing 147-0,
0: yep,
1: then those players of mine will remember that, and hopefully they'll benefit from that loss.
0: Has it changed? Is that generational? I remember an NFL player saying one time he hated it when they started taking out the starters when they were down late in the fourth quarter, you know, in the second half. He said, "I want to be in there. You're insulting me by not letting me play."
1: Right. Yeah.
0: That's how I felt.
1: Like that, you're not giving me a chance.
0: Right. I feel that way. You feel that way. I would never want the game to end early.
1: No.
0: Is that generational to us?
1: Maybe it could be.
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9: It was fueled by diesel. I'm Dave Anthony, Fox News. A surge in wholesale inflation, the most in 4 years. Fox's Janika Sola has the numbers.
10: The producer price index jumped 1.3% last month, 6.3% for the year ending in September. PPI measures inflation before it reaches consumers.
9: That 6.3% annual wholesale inflation rate is up 7/10 from August, driven in part by diesel's record high price last month. A Fox poll suggests higher cost of living is the biggest issue for a majority of voters. 77% disapprove of how President Trump's handling inflation. He insists Democrats would make things worse, and that inflation was worse under President Biden. He's making the economy better.
11: We have the lowest level of poverty, individually poverty. We have the highest level of individual wealth.
12: Following a two-day, three-rally trip to Alaska, Arizona, and Montana, President Trump will participate in tele-rallies tonight before returning to the campaign trail at week's end. The president's plan is to spend nearly every day before November 3rd on the road. President Trump's message to Republican voters is to pretend he's on the ballot next month.
9: Fox's Jared Halpert at the White House. A limited ceasefire the president had touted the other day for Russia and Ukraine has fallen apart.
13: A drone strike started a fire at a refinery around 180 miles southeast of Moscow. Ukrainian President Volodymyr Zelensky outraged by Russia's continued aerial bombardment despite President Trump's demand for a halt on attacks on energy. President Zelensky also says Ukraine's been denied Western intelligence to help them fend off Russian attacks.
9: Fox's Jonathan Savage. Pope Leo is now working from a Rome hospital 2 days after surgery removed part of his right lung where there was a cancerous nodule. A Vatican statement says test results are normal and an X-ray shows good lung recovery for the 71-year-old Pope. Doctors still trying to determine if he needs any further cancer treatment. 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
13: From the 11 Alert team at KKTV, here's Southern Colorado's most accurate forecast on KVOR.
14: Partly cloudy with a chance of a couple of showers later on this morning and into the early afternoon hours. Also, strong winds gusting up to 40 or 45 miles per hour. More sunshine and dry for the second half of the afternoon, remaining cool in the low 50s. With the KKTV 11 Alert Weather, I'm meteorologist Kevin Bloomberg.
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17: Good morning. We have we've been working on something for a long time to have on the program here today, except we're not going to be talking about what we are having on the program here today. We have changed it in about the last half hour. I come in, David says, well, wait. There's something that Fox is breaking right now, and it's Colorado, and we've talked about it on the show. In fact, we have actually talked specifically about an ad that is out there. We have that Milet Kudos woman from up there who defeated Diana DeGette. And she'll be our next congresswoman. I mean, there's no way she's not going to win that district. It's so liberal. And then there is, oh, what do we have here? I'm pretty sure it is a trans person. And then, oh, maybe it's a gay person, whatever. And they run this commercial against a couple of the ballot measures that you've heard us talk about previously, such as not allowing men or boys to play in women's or girls' sports, right? Erin Lee is the woman we're talking about. Her daughter up there north of Denver, behind her back, behind Erin Lee's back, when her daughter was in junior high, they were sneaking around and convincing her daughter that she was in the wrong body, and that they needed to remedy this. Thank God that Erin found out about this and was able to talk with her daughter. And it turns out her daughter is like a lot of others. Get those teenage years, you're a little bit confused here. Gosh, I'm a tomboy or am I something else? Got that straightened out. And I've called her, she'll be on the program here in a couple of minutes, but I've called her a hero previously. And this is one of the things that I think heroes do. She certainly does it. That is, you do things that you don't have to. She didn't have to take this issue up and start getting signatures to put some of these measures on the ballot. She could have just done what she did, take care of her own family, her own daughter, her own school, moved on to something else. Just don't need to do this. Well, except we've had people, and you know these people, they've texted in, they've called into the show, and in essence said, well, yeah, you know, get back to me when this is really a problem, because this really doesn't happen. This doesn't happen in Jeffco. If there's just a couple of you know, guys up there that are doing something that a woman should be doing, it's not sports, it's some kind of other activity. In essence, you're making something out of nothing. It's nothing burger, mountain out of a molehill, whatever term you'd like to use. I think we're going to be talking with one of the parents in this story. So, because this is coming in, about 7:25, I think, is when this story started breaking on Fox. Colorado school parents sound alarm after daughters were cut from volleyball team while trans athlete plays. Dakota Ridge High School gym, part of Jeffco schools in Colorado. You've got parents who are alleging a transgender player is on the girls' junior varsity volleyball team, while 8 girls were cut from the roster. Now, I can tell you, and any of you have had children, grandchildren, whatever, sports can be kind of brutal. I mean, there are some sports where if you go out for it, we've got a big enough football team, all you have to do is go out for football. We'll give you a helmet and a name. It'll be in the yearbook or whatever. On the other hand, you've got people who are going to get cut because they're only going to have this many team people on volleyball, this many people, whatever. And that's what you're dealing with here. 4 parents demanding answers from Jeffco Public Schools here in Colorado after they said a transgender player was allowed to participate on the girls' junior varsity volleyball team while 8 girls were cut. One mother spoke to Fox News Digital on the condition of anonymity, said her daughter had previously made the sophomore team as a freshman and was devastated after being cut this season. I can tell you, if you've had children, grandchildren, and they have been athletes, you are well aware that there's no guarantees. They may get cut. One of their friends maybe gets cut. They made the cut, and they're on the team. Here's what we're doing today. We're waiting to hear right back from one of the parents. I should know within the next 5 or 10 minutes about that. We're going to go ahead and give you this ad that they've been running because they are so afraid of this ballot initiative. I think it's wonderful. If you have politicians up in the state legislature who are out of touch with the average Coloradan, Erin Lee and the people helped her get signatures, all of them are doing exactly what should be taking place. And that is, you got people who are out of touch in government. Well, we have a provision for that in Colorado, and you can put it on the ballot and find out what the average person in Colorado believes. And I have to tell you, when I talk to the average person in Colorado, they think it is absolutely ridiculous to have a young girl in junior high, much less high school or anywhere else, that has to contend not just on the court with a guy on her team or playing against her team, but in the locker room as well. We're going to take a short break and we'll come back. We're going to be talking, about 15 minutes from now, we're going to be talking with Aaron Lee. We'll give you this ad that the liberals have been putting out there to combat this. And I wish I could show you the video because it's pretty obvious which one is the trans woman or trans guy or whatever. Oh, it couldn't possibly. Yes, I'm mocking her. Would I mock somebody who is gay or trans generally? Nope, I don't mock somebody like Caitlyn Jenner, do I? Because he doesn't want to push his agenda on anyone else. In fact, he's got the same agenda that Martina Navratilova has. Wait, isn't she gay? Oh, well, yes, she is. I agree with Jenner. I agree with Martina Navratilova and the majority of us, and that is men have got a bracket for themselves. You go over there and you compete there, or you convince a particular state or high school association that you need to have an open category where anybody can go out on the team. And I told you this was going to be happening. I didn't tell you volleyball. I was wrong on that. I told you this was going to happen this fall, and I predicted it would be in some of these schools where finally they're allowing girls to play football. And I'm not talking Katie Knight, a kicker for, you know, a high school team, and then goes on to kick at CU and then down in New Mexico. I'm talking about flag football. And I can tell you, I know a lot of these girls. They are so jazzed that there's another sport. They love this sport. They played this sport. I coached that sport, not specifically, you know, young girls. I coached teams that had young boys and young girls on the team. And there are some pretty talented young girls out there. They couldn't play 11-man or 8-man or 6-man regular football, but they sure as hell could play flag football. I predicted you're going to have some 6'3", 240-pound guy who decides, well, I'm going to go out for flag football. It needs to stop. And this right here is the perfect example of what people need to know about, because you've heard people call into this program, oh, Richard, there's nothing going on. There's no there up there in Jeffco. This is all being manipulated and misrepresented. Yeah, well, it is, but not by conservatives who just want to make sure that all of the fight for Title IX and to preserve girls' and women's rights when it comes to sports are not going to be, I'm not going to allow it, I don't think you're going to allow it to be undermined by people who've got their own agenda, and that's not looking out for girls or women. Short break, 719-715-0740.
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2: All right, so I am so angry, sick, disturbed. Take your pick. I go looking for one bit of video. It's an ad that's out there that is saying, well, you know what, Coloradans, we really need to protect young women and young women. Well, they use the term girls and women, except they're trans boys and men. And before we get very far into this, I wanted to reiterate something I've said before. Because you may well have this argument with people you know, maybe you work with, somebody in your family, etc. And they're going to tell you, well, you know, it is so unfair what you did to Leah Thomas and you know, some of these other people who, look, they're women. They just wanted to compete against Riley Gaines and other women. That story had been out there for about a month. I didn't know about it. You didn't know about it. Most people didn't know about it until Riley Gaines was on the show here, and she was describing what it was like to be in the locker room, girls swimming locker room, before a meet, and they're all, and she's just saying, you know what? They're skin tight. The swimsuits that we swim in, they try to be aerodynamic, and they're extremely tight, which means you have to wiggle around and try to get into it and then get out of it after the meet. But down at the end of the locker room, I'm looking at Leah Thomas. He's standing there looking at all of us. And no, you don't wear any underwear under these swimsuits. He's looking at us in the all together trying to get into these things. And it's obvious that he's excited by this. What? I did not see that coming. And I don't remember how I phrased it, but it dawned on me. She may be talking about arousal as in arousal. And I asked her how she knew. And she just said, well, he still has all of his junk, all of his parts. I'm floored. Wait a minute. You're telling me that the entire basis of him swimming against the rest of you women and girls is that he is trans, but this is not somebody like Caitlyn Jenner who has had the surgery. I didn't agree with it. You know what? He had people who talked him into it because he had cold feet. You know, right before the surgery, he was going to back out, had all these activists. They needed to have Caitlyn Jenner. And then when they got him and it turned out he was still conservative and he still is a Trump-supporting Republican Christian, oh, well, we can't have that. And especially when Caitlyn Jenner, of everybody, stands up and says, no, young women and girls should not have to compete against somebody who is trans. In fact, Caitlyn Jenner, he was jesting, of course, but has suggested that maybe he needs to come back and play basketball. I mean, he's a pretty good athlete in the day. But point is, I had no idea until that moment that Leah Thomas was fully intact, and the only change from the Leah Thomas that was a pitiful swimmer, I think it was Penn State or Penn, something like that. He couldn't even crack the top 100 in the nation. I doubt that it was even in the top 150. I'll look it up in the break and you can tell me. Or if you know it, go ahead and shoot me a text with it. Bottom line is, I'm like, dang. Hey, remember Dylan Mulvaney? He was a trans guy, girl, whatever, with the whole Bud Light thing going on. I guarantee you, most people out there, including yours truly, assumed that, well, he's trans woman. He must have gone in, had the surgery and all of the drugs and all the rest. Except no, he was at an event and there was some kid who was going to have surgery. And Dylan Mulvaney said, well, congratulations for you. I'm looking forward to having that myself. Whoa, hold on. You haven't had that. So what we're talking about is you're the same thing. You put on a bunch of makeup and maybe wear a wig or a skirt or whatever the hell it is. And now, oh, now you are a woman. Let's give you this real quickly. These are Democrats. One of them, Milad Kunis, you know. The others will get into explaining. We'll play this, take a break for news, and then come back with Aaron Lee. These are Democrats telling you to not be hateful.
3: Oh, hey, it's that Coloradan that cares about their neighbors and wants kids to live joyful, fulfilling lives and believes that trans rights are human rights.
4: And I'm so glad we ran into you because we have some information for you for the ballot.
5: You might have heard about these two ballot initiatives, 134 and 135. They are designed to attack the safety of our trans children in sports and to make sure that our trans community can't get the health care that it needs.
4: And if you haven't, they got on the ballot because of a conservative dark money group. They want to ban gender-affirming care for minors. They want to do gender checks for kindergartners all the way through adults in college. In sports.
3: These ballot initiatives you'll be voting on are dangerous human rights violations that do not represent the Colorado we know and love.
5: We want to protect our children's access to necessary health care and to make sure they can live their true, authentic selves with support, dignity, and safety.
4: We will always support and protect our transgender neighbors and friends, and we will be voting
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4: on 134 and 135. 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
3: Let's unite together against these culture war tactics and focus on the issues that matter most to Colorado.
5: Colorado ballots will be in the mailbox. You should be getting them this weekend. 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
4: Thank you for your support, and be sure to spread the word.
2: Okay. Spread the word. Yeah. Tell you what, let's spread the word. The word I'd like you to spread in the next couple of days and between now and the election is to everyone you know who's going to be voting and people who aren't planning on voting that you're going to persuade to be voting. Wait, but Richard, I don't know enough to tell them that they should vote for this candidate. No, I'm not even talking about a candidate. And you know what? I'm not even talking necessarily about any other ballot measures at all. If all they do is go out and support 134 and 135 to protect women and girls sports in Colorado, then I have faith that if they go ahead and decide on other issues, so long as it's clear that they understand them, that we're going to be okay. Because one of the people in that video you just heard is State Rep Brianna Titone. We'll find out about her. I hate to say it. She's a freak looking thing. Why is it always that? Let's go to news. When we come back, we'll be talking with Erin Lee. She'll be talking about JeffCo, and this is going on in JeffCo because girls are getting cut from the girls' team in favor of a trans athlete.
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1: Partly cloudy with the chance of a couple of showers later on this morning and into the early afternoon hours. Also, strong winds gusting up to 40 or 45 miles per hour. More sunshine and dry for the second half of the afternoon, remaining cool in the low 50s. With the KKTV 11 Alert Weather, I'm meteorologist Kevin Bloomberg.
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3: So we've been talking about ballot measures, and we have talked in particular with a couple of measures that Erin Lee and an organization she helped put together have been behind them. But there have been petition gatherers out there going for a long time, gathering enough signatures to get this onto the Colorado ballot. And why do that? Because the state legislature is dominated, quite honestly, by Democrats, progressives, call them whatever you want, but they're out of touch with the average Coloradan. And one of them, State Rep Brianna Titone, I think it's pronounced. Well, she is, along with these other people, Milad Kuras. There is that spot out there telling people to not be hateful and not attack our trans children, our female girls in sports and athletes. And it is sickening. It is so much BS. They specifically, they don't go after Erin Lee by name. However, they do talk with you in conjunction with some of the means that you've tried to get this thing onto the ballot. So let's start with this. Fox News breaking this story, and it has to do with Jeffco, and it has to do with parents who are angered at their daughters getting cut from a volleyball team, which happens all the time. There are going to be young girls out there getting cut from sports teams. It happens all the time. But it's because there is another girl that the coach thinks is more valuable who is going to make the team, not a guy making the team. Erin Lee, my producer, handed this to me this morning when I walked in. I was livid. Yet again, and we'll be talking with one of the parents here in a little bit, talking with Brandy Bradley, and certainly with our callers and our listeners as well. Did this story surprise you at all, Erin? And go through a little bit of your backstory, because I want people to understand that you're a hero. You could have just taken care of yourself, your daughter, your family, and moved on from there, but instead, they messed with the wrong mom, Erin Lee.
4: Thanks, Richard. Well, kudos to Lindsay Datko of Jeffco Kids First, who got this story to Fox News. But what I want people to understand is that this is happening all over the state. There are many, many cases like this. And it's not just the girls who lost their spots. It's the girls whose safety and dignity is threatened. It's the girls who have to compete against this biological male. We've seen traumatic injuries happen in volleyball because biological males are playing on the girls' team. We're not hearing public reports about these issues. Why? Because first of all, we live in the most gender identity friendly state, where it's easy to manipulate birth certificates, where kids are being taught to conceal their biological sex, what transhousing parents call going stealth. Parents are putting their kids on puberty blockers as young as 8 in an attempt to transition them in Colorado. That's what the Colorado Medicaid website calls for, age 8. We know we can't turn boys into girls, but that's what they're attempting. And secondly, we have the strongest anti-discrimination laws in Colorado around quote unquote misgendering. So people in Colorado are afraid to speak biological truth. They're afraid to call out these situations. The parents of the frightened girls on these teams don't want to call attention to it. And that makes sense, Richard. I've now been threatened multiple times with lawsuits by firms representing these biological males because I've had the courage to draw attention to them competing against girls in Colorado, taking their safety, dignity, roster spots, trophies, records. It makes sense why people are afraid to talk about it. This particular case is unique because these parents of this little boy have been talking about him publicly for years. These are what I call transhousing parents, like Munchausen, who fled Missouri and openly went to their local news station and talked about how they were coming to Colorado because of our laws that protect mutilation procedures and boys playing in girls' sports. So this was intentional. They moved this little boy that they call O here to Colorado specifically to take this spot away from girls in the Jefferson County School District.
3: You know, I think one of the things that is interesting, and I have to acknowledge that a lot of people listening to radio, my show and others, they only hear maybe 20 minutes, a half an hour while they're driving in the car and then try to get to the podcast, et cetera, later. And some people listen to the entire thing. But could you remind folks just very briefly, because I don't want them to think, well, yeah, this happens junior or senior year of high school. We're not dealing with any of this stuff any younger than that. It certainly couldn't be going on in middle schools or junior highs. True or false, Erin Lee?
4: Well, it happened to my daughter, 12 years, just turned 12 years old. She was secretly transitioned in her government school. That's what woke me up to this happening. You know, we had a horrific year with her, believing she was born in the wrong body, that she was the opposite sex. The seeds were planted by our trusted school that led to the darkest year of our lives. And that's what opened my eyes to just how many people have been affected by this. You know, there was four families alone that came forward from my daughter's classroom. There was multiple families on our federal lawsuit all the way to the Supreme Court. And this was in sixth grade. So this is absolutely happening. I mean, to kids as young as in first grade in Colorado, a lot of people don't know that we passed, it was House Bill 19-1192 that mandated the teaching of transgenderism starting in first grade social studies. That's 6 years old. So every first grader in the state is being exposed to the concept of transgenderism in history and civics class. It is a widespread issue. It's happening as young as kindergarten and first grade. And this little boy at Dakota Ridge, they started transitioning him, they said, at a very young age. And they moved him here at 11 years old so that he could be medicalized and play on the girls' team. That's elementary school age. So it's certainly not just high school. It's happening to little kids as well.
3: When we talk about Munchausen proxy, all this kind of thing, I do see a lot of these cases, Erin Lee, where I'm looking at a child that is 4, 5, 6, 7 years old. And I always go back to thinking, wait, is this just that the mother ended up having a boy but wanted a girl? And I don't expect you to comment on all of that because I want to be careful. This is not hateful. We're not singling out anybody for hate whatsoever. But the timing of this, I think God's got a plan. I think things happen timing-wise sometimes. And it's not just happenstance. We've got a couple of measures that are on the ballot. You helped get them there. Let's talk about those, because they are designed to prevent things like this from happening.
4: I think most people that read this article about Dakota Ridge are going to be upset and say, that's not right. That's not fair. The girls should not have been put in that position or lost their spot. And the good news is that we have an opportunity to change that. It's as easy as people filling in the bubble on their ballot for Proposition 134. And I'm glad you're going to have Brandi Bradley on later. She first ran that bill back in 2023. So she was the first person in Colorado to take a stand and say, we're going to change this. We're going to put it into law and stop this from happening. Stop the girls from being put in this position. Again, hundreds and hundreds of them all over the state. This is not a unique situation. This is happening all over the place. And also protect these little boys from being put in this position where they're told they belong on the girls' team, or they're pushed down the path of cutting off their healthy body parts. We're also trying to stop that with Proposition 135. So, you know, we have a chance to fix this. People who read that and say, I've had enough, vote. Vote yes on this initiative that we've worked so hard for years to put in front of Coloradans so we can just put an end to this once and for all.
3: Real briefly, because I want to get ready to go to one of the parents. She prefers to be anonymous, and that's just fine with me because I don't want people to have to endure all of the threats and the rest that folks like you have been going through. So I'm going to sit down with somebody I know, friend, maybe neighbor, whatever, and I want to talk to them about these ballot measures. And the first thing they're going to say is, well, I saw this spot with that lady who defeated Diana DeGette, and she was saying that this is all hateful and spiteful and cruel. What do you think the best pitch to other parents, or even people who aren't parents, whatever, are when it comes to these ballot measures?
4: Yeah, it's unfortunate the other side only has lies. And so what I continue to say is that these are common sense, widely agreed upon issues, that it's not hateful or bigoted to speak biological truth. It is not compassionate to cut off the healthy body parts of minor children. These are actually very compassionate, very common sense child protection measures. Give kids time, safeguard girls. It's really simple stuff. And the reality is that most people agree. When you sit down and have a conversation, 90% of people agree with these measures. It's just a matter of talking about them and making sure your neighbors know they're there. They can vote yes. It's okay. It's not hateful. And these messages being pushed by, you know, communists like Malat Kiros are false.
3: Remind people real briefly how they can find out more and especially how they can help out still with this issue and people like you and others who helped get this thing on the ballot.
4: Yes, follow us at Protect Kids Colorado, and I go by Erin for Parental Rights. And really, the main thing is just having these conversations. We don't have $5 million as the opposition. We're an activated citizenry effort, so we're relying on people to just inform their friends and neighbors and small groups and leagues that their little kids play on, that these measures are on the ballot, and it's as easy as voting yes, yes, yes on 133, 134, and 135. And Richard, thank you to the parent you're about to have on. I just appreciate that other parents are speaking up. I understand the need to be anonymous. I'm willing to put myself out here and put my name on it, but it means the world when parents are willing to step up and speak up and let people know this is happening and these ballot measures are not theoretical. They're real, they're affecting people, and we must change it.
3: God bless you. Thank you so much, Erin. Your daughter as well and everyone else. Let's take a short break. We'll hear from that parent. We're talking up there at Dakota Ridge. And this has to do with the volleyball team. And you've got some young girls who didn't make the team. And that happens all the time. I mean, when you've got a limited number of slots and you have more people trying out than the slots, that happens. And it's a brutal part of being an athlete, whether it's, you know, junior high, elementary, travel ball, high school, et cetera. But when you didn't make the team because there's a guy on the team, we'll talk with that parent when we come back.
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3: We're talking about athletics, and this is not a sports show, but we talk about it from time to time. And generally, when it's happening in high schools, junior highs as well, with young men, boys, attempting to play or being successful to getting on to female teams. In this case, it's Dakota Ridge. It is volleyball. We're going to just refer to this woman as Mom, because as Aaron Lee was saying, you know, you get all kinds of threats. You shouldn't have to get a threat when you're representing and looking out for your own child. Mom, welcome to the Richard Randall Show. Walk us just through a little bit of the backstory for this about your child. And, you know, a lot of times I don't think people understand. If you want to play in high school, you're playing when you're younger, junior high, certainly sometimes elementary school. You're on travel teams. You go to camps and all of the rest. And some people, the hope is that you're going to be able to play in college. Walk us through the backstory, if you would.
4: Yeah, for sure. Thanks, Richard, for having me on and caring enough to share this story. My daughter went to a charter school in Golden all the way through eighth grade and began playing volleyball in middle school and really fell in love with it and decided she wanted to play in high school. And for that reason, we open enrolled her into Dakota Ridge for athletic reasons, wanting to give her more of an opportunity as the charter school really didn't have much of a high school team. So we went down and met with the coach and wanted to make sure it was a good fit and decided to make the move, and we did. So she played successfully freshman and sophomore year. And sophomore year, played as a setter and also played as a setter for her club team. And then over this past summer, she was invited to an invite-only camp at Colorado Christian University. And it was a paid camp, so we paid for that. And when she got there, she was told that she needed to play a different position, which was right side hitter. She's never been a right side hitter. She's never been trained as a right side hitter. And although she was really confused about the switch and didn't understand it, she trusted her authorities and just thought maybe the coaches saw something in her that she didn't see in herself. So she gave it her best. And although it might not have been her best performance, she did what she could and left the camp. A few days later, she was called down to the Dakota Ridge gym with a couple other girls for more of a private small group lesson. And again, was told that she needed to try out for the team this year as a right side hitter. So a few days later, tryouts happened. She tried out as right side hitter and was cut from the team at the end of the night. She was told, "I'm sorry, there's just no room for you, or there's not a spot for you on the team this year, and you could always play rec league at Gold Crown. And do you have any questions?" And obviously she was really shocked, came home. It was very difficult to navigate that. We didn't know that there was a biological male put on the team at that time. We were frustrated for other reasons. There were a bunch of freshmen that were put on the JV team when there are two lower teams that they could have been put on. So we were frustrated for those reasons, and I had correspondence with the head coach about it. And ultimately, he told me, and I quote, that she was beat out by athletes that performed better than she did. And we found out about 3 weeks ago now that he may have been referring to this biological male that they put and gave a spot on the JV team.
3: How many spots would there be on the JV team? And do you suspect that there were other boys, perhaps, or biological males who may have been trying out or actually made the team, or are we just talking one?
4: We're just talking one, to my knowledge. That said, I am aware that there are other biological males playing on girls' teams in JeffCo, and JeffCo is lying about it. But regarding the Dakota Ridge volleyball team, to my knowledge, there's only one biological male.
3: You know, and let's talk about that, because I keep hearing from listeners and callers and text messages, you know what, this is not a problem up in JeffCo. And people like Aaron Lee, and I suppose you and me are lying about this. It's not a problem. You're just making it up into a problem. I suspect that you and, well, I trust you. I believe you. I believe Aaron Lee, you have no motivation to lie about this.
4: Of course they don't. JeffCo has a reason to lie about this. I mean, I think your listeners, and you're probably aware that it was just February last year that Trump issued the Keeping Men Out of Women's Sports order. And then in March, the Office of Civil Rights found Jeffco to be non-compliant with that and formally warned them in June this year. And so Jeffco turned around 1 month later in July and filed a suit against the federal court. And it was 4 weeks after that that my daughter was cut and replaced with a biological male.
3: You know, we have people who are advocating on your behalf. Certainly, Erin Lee, we have Riley Gaines. She's been on the program several times. We talked about Erin in terms of what we can do on these ballot measures. But as a mom, what do you think the average person listening to the program or a podcast, et cetera, can do, not just to help out Protect Kids Colorado on the ballot measures, but to help support you somehow, to help support these girls somehow, to help be prepared that when that happens down here in one of the school districts right here in Colorado Springs, El Paso County, what they should be prepared to do and to go through as well?
4: Really, my hope is that people that are afraid to speak out because of retaliatory reasons, or, you know, these girls on the team are afraid to raise complaints because they're afraid they might be benched, or because that's actually been threatened just last week. And they're afraid of these things, and so they don't want to speak up, and the parents don't want to speak up. There's a lot of hate in our world. And, you know, ultimately, this is not a political issue. This is not about hating any sector of people. This is really about putting severe boundaries in place where there is no gray. It is black and white rules where everybody's protected, where everybody maintains their rights. And so I hope that parents that are aware of other biological males competing against women will read these stories and be empowered to speak up about it and just accept that there are always going to be haters and people that disagree with you, which is okay, but this is not okay. It is not okay for biological males to be in locker rooms with our girls. It is not okay to silence our educators who are aware that this is happening, but because of Jeffco policy are afraid to say anything or won't say anything and won't step down from their positions because that's their livelihood. So I'm really hoping that the adults in this situation will start acting like adults and really actually protect our children.
3: You know, I want to thank you and your daughter for that matter, too. It would have been easy because kids do, children, women, girls, they sometimes are cut or they don't make a team because there's only a certain number of slots. And I understand. I think every parent of an athlete understands that as well. But that is not what is happening here. And to have to be called hateful because you want to stand up for women. And then you see these people like that spot that I saw with Mila Kiros and the legislator talking about how they are protecting girls and women. It's just not true. Final thoughts from you, Mom, before I let you go.
4: Yeah, just to reiterate, I really hope people are reading their ballots and understanding what their vote means. And I also hope that people that live in Jeffco that are paying taxes to this district understand where their taxes are going and are actually doing their due diligence. So reading through Proposition 135, 134 is really important, just coming up here in a couple of weeks. So I hope people are taking this very seriously. Our girls are being harmed by this, and it just really has to stop.
3: I want to thank you and your daughter, because it would have been easy to say, okay, you didn't make the team, let's go to a different school and different circumstances, and we'll just move on from this because God knows we could be called hateful or something like that. You are brave. Your daughter is brave. And I hope we get this thing resolved here with the election shortly. And then thereafter, Jeffco starts playing by the rules, is how I would put it. God bless you, Mom. Take care.
4: Absolutely. Thank you so much.
3: You know, I got to tell you what. There used to be a day when you were in news, and whether it was when I was in television, et cetera, where you'd come in and you'd have the adrenaline and the excitement of a late-breaking story, and you want to dig into it and hit a certain airtime and all of that. I can tell you this. Dave and I working the phones hard and trying to do everything we can to bring this story to you. I would prefer if I never had to talk about this story. I would prefer if we didn't have to have a ballot measure. If people like Erin Lee and this mom could just go on with being moms and taking care of their children and all of the rest. I'd prefer if we didn't have to even think about young girls like this being in a locker room with a guy. I mean, this is wrong on so many levels. We focused a lot on the athletic part of this, but whether it is rooming on a road trip or a game or whether it's in a locker room, everything is wrong with this. We'll pick it up with Brandy Bradley when we come back.

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6: We won't get to watch him die. I'm Dave Anthony, Fox News. A controversial plan to live stream a mass murderer being put to death. Scrapped.
7: Despite Pentagon leaders announcing the firing squad execution of former Army Major Nadal Hassan would be streamed publicly, President Trump now says that is not the case. In a social media post, the president writes he thinks streaming the execution might have been a strong deterrent for the world to witness how America deals with terrorists and scum, but adds many very good and well-meaning people would rather not watch him die through streaming or any other visual device.
6: That's Fox's Jared Halpern at the White House. Hassan murdered 13 people and wounded 32 others in a 2009 attack at Fort Hood in Texas, where December 3rd, Hassan will still die by firing squad. Fox News has learned the FBI and Postal Service are investigating suspicious mailings nationwide. Some went to secretaries of state and related elections offices with an unknown substance found inside the letters. President Trump didn't return home from rallies in Arizona and Montana till about 4 o'clock this morning. He'll hold telerallies tonight before hitting the road again tomorrow to campaign for Republicans in Georgia. He's urging voters not to let Democrats win control of Congress in the elections.
8: Remember, if they win the midterms and if they go on and start winning a little bit, they will put us right back into the position. I call it the dark ages.
6: But a Fox News poll has his approval number down to 36%. 3 in 4 disapprove of the president's handling of inflation. And we got another report on that this morning at the wholesale level.
9: Unfortunately, it rose double the estimate, up 1.3% in September from August and 6.3% on the year. That annual number, that jump is the most since 2022.
6: Fox Business Network's Lauren Simonetti, the 6.3% annual inflation rate for producer prices, 7/10 higher than August, fueled by diesel's record price. On Wall Street, the Dow's up 475 points, but the Nasdaq's down 126. America's listening to...
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12: Partly cloudy with a chance of a couple of showers later on this morning and into the early afternoon hours. Also, strong winds gusting up to 40 or 45 miles per hour. More sunshine and dry for the second half of the afternoon, remaining cool in the low 50s. For the KKTV 11 Alert Weather, I'm meteorologist Kevin Bloomberg.
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17: All right, to reset, we're going to be hearing from Brandi Bradley here in a few moments. She is a legislator. Some of the good folks up there listening in Douglas County and Castle Rock, well aware of her as a politician and an elected official, and a great one, I might add, as well. She's been on the program several times, and talking about a lot of different issues, even going into Aurora and Trenta Aragua and all of the rest. But as Aaron Lee was telling us a little bit earlier in the program, Brandi Bradley was one of the people who actually was ahead of the curve when it came to bringing this issue to the attention of Coloradans. And she did that because of her position in the legislature. Here you go, Dave. Because of her position in the legislature, and she ran that. It went nowhere. We've got a position in the state legislature where it is dominated by Democrats in the House, in the Senate. Brandi Bradley, God bless you, and thank you for coming on the program here. And I've had people who said, well, boy, you sure have Brandi on a lot. And I would just say to that, well, yes, I do. And that's because it just appears that she is the one person in the legislature who over and over and over again, whether it is in the House or whether it is out in the community, who is fighting on behalf of not just her constituents, but other families, other young ladies and women and girls in sports and all of the rest. So we heard from one of the moms from up there in Jeffco, whose daughter was involved in this story, and we heard from Aaron Lee as well. Walk us through just a little bit, if you would, Brandy Bradley, about how things went in the state legislature, why you even brought this, the facts that you brought in terms of Jeffco County or others perhaps as well, and what the reaction was in the state legislature, because I just got done looking at a little spot on X with Milat Kouros and a state legislator there as well. And boy, if we stand up for young girls and women in the state of Colorado, Brandy Bradley, you're going to be branded as hateful. And so am I. Brandy Bradley, microphone is yours.
18: Good morning, Richard. Thank you so much for having me on. I love that you have me on. It's nice to have a fighter that's actually trying to protect women in sports in the state of Colorado. You know, my daughter died of stillbirth, and I would be fighting this if she was alive. I have friends with daughters that I want to protect, and I'm a physical therapist. I see the vast difference in strength, bone density, all the things that are different between boys and girls. And it's not fair. You know, Lorena Garcia, State House Lorena Garcia, put up something to vote no on these ballot initiatives, protect trans kids. Well, I say protect women. 50% of the constituents in my district are women and girls. So why aren't we protecting them? Why are we protecting the kids with mental illness? Their parents aren't parenting them. Why are we protecting those kids? Why aren't we protecting the girls in our state? And that's what I intend to do. And when we ran the bill to protect women in sports, one of my first bills, Riley Gaines testified, the trans mob came out, called me a bigot, called me a racist, called me hateful, called me all those things. It's not hateful to want to protect women. It's not hateful to do that. It's hateful what they're doing.
17: You know, I think back to, and there are so many things that go on, but I recall an event that took place up at the state capitol, and we had a couple of Democrats in the legislature, a couple of Republicans in the legislature, and then a couple of what I would refer to as activists. And it was talking about this issue and how it was playing out in the high schools and other schools. Sad to say, there were fewer people there to support that measure and that issue than there were protesters, probably three times as many people out there protesting. And that issue, I believe, had more to do with grooming and some other things that are going on. This is an uphill fight if you were to look at it through the media and the attention that the mainstream media covers it and how they cover it. On the other hand, I think these ballot initiatives that we were just talking with Aaron Lee about, I think that is in touch with the average Coloradan. And, you know, we need to send more people to the legislature, you and others as well. But in the meantime, we need to go to the ballot. If that's the way to do it, so be it. Your thoughts on, because we'll talk to you about the legislature coming up, but how about thoughts on good conservative Republicans returning to the state legislature?
18: Yeah, we need to vote. You know, down ballot is so very important. We need to get grassroots conservatives in there that have nothing to lose. Listen, I'm a mom. I love my job as a physical therapist. I don't have any ladders to climb. I think some people come down there because they're climbing some sort of a ladder. The only ladder that should be climbing is representing your district and doing it well. And that's what a few of us do. And the others, I think the veil's being torn right now. And we know that they're just trying to climb a ladder and they're not there to do good for our party or for the people they represent.
17: You know, and people like you and some others have been chastised for even trying to bring up some of these topics or using the term illegal alien over there in the House. Get out of the well. We're not going to allow you to talk on this kind of thing. What can people do? Because we've talked, you know, about what people can do to help out Aaron and to help out others. But in terms of this election and then, like I said, going forward to the legislature, other than getting people elected, which we need to do, what other things can happen? And Brandy Bradley, especially, what are some of the big misconceptions that are out there that might stand in the way? Because one of them is certainly going to be, well, yeah, that Brandy Bradley, Douglas County, that's one hateful woman. That's what you're hearing coming out of her mouth.
18: Yeah, I'm not hateful. I'm passionate about my constituents. When you stand for truth, of course, they'll attack you on either side. I was talking to a really good friend of mine who's a Democrat, and she's having the same problems with her side of the aisle. So, you know, we need to get strong people in to represent our districts and people that will fight. When they bring in a political consultant that says, don't talk about nuclear family and protecting women in sports and being pro-life to the Republican caucus, and our leader brings that in, that's completely disappointing. People need to wake up, see how the people that are representing you are voting. Liberty Scorecard is a great way to look at that. There should be no Republican on Liberty Scorecard with an F, especially from red districts. So pay attention. Pay attention to the Colorado Union of Taxpayers. They rate us too. Pay attention to who's representing you. And definitely, please vote on ballot initiatives, Prop 133, 134, 135. They were all my bills. They were crushed by the Democrats who don't want to put sex traffickers in jail, who don't want to protect girls in sports, and want to continue these children down a path of gender mutilation and sterility. It is a mental health disorder. We should be protecting these children. We won't let them have a gun until they're 21. They shouldn't be cutting off healthy body parts as well.
17: You know, I want to thank you because I want people to remember that it was folks like you and others out there on a Saturday morning in Sedalia with a pop-up canopy looking for signatures. That's a correct recollection on my part, is it not,
18: yes,
17: Brandi
18: it
17: Bradley?
18: Yes, it is. The Wide Open Saloon hosted us, and we met so many great people. You know, Aaron Lee, we had to start it late because the lawyers tried to say that this went against the title board, and we had to go in and say no. It was good enough for legislative bills. It's good enough to be on the ballot. And she got back the next year and fought extremely hard with all the Protect Kids volunteers. We are moving mountains in the state of Colorado. There is hope. There is promise, and we're going to get these ballot initiatives through, and we are going to protect the children in our state, whether the Democrats like it or not.
17: Well, they're not going to like it, and that's okay. If it is hateful to look out for your daughters and your granddaughters, your nieces, and all of the rest, then I guess it is what it is. But you have had people in Colorado, activists, Democrats, and liberals, whether it is over cakes being made or whether it has to do with sports, they've got an agenda, and they keep pushing and pushing and pushing the agenda. And it is people like you, Brandi Bradley, Aaron Lee, and the mom that we heard from a little bit earlier, who are standing in the way. And it's not just for this volleyball season. It's not just for this athletic season, but it is going forward as well. Any final thoughts from you, Brandi Bradley, before I let you go?
18: Well, I just don't think that they thought that radical feminists, lesbians, the LGB community, we're going to lock arms side to side with conservatives. And we're going to be louder than they are. And we're going to be successful this November. But we need people to get out and vote. And we need them to fill in those bubbles so that we can protect girls in sports. We can protect against gender mutilation. And we can put sex traffickers where they should be, in jail.
17: God bless you. Thank you. That is Brandi Bradley. And yes, she's been on the program a lot. And I'm proud to say that I've had her on the program a lot because she's on the right side of the issues over and over and over again. And again, you know, with some of these politicians, I didn't know specifically that they were being consulted. Well, stay away from this, stay away from that. Look, I get it. There are times when, you know, you don't need to emphasize something in a campaign, whether it's a ballot initiative or whether it's a candidate that is going to preclude you from going to the legislature or going back or having a measure passed. But the difference is I don't hear people like Brandi or Aaron Lee or that mom lying about these things. What I do hear is somebody lying about calling into the program and saying, oh, there's no problem up there in Jeffco. Well, you heard, you know, that mom go specifically through what the problem was. And the mainstream media, where are they at? I don't know. I'll tell you what, we're going to find out in the next 24, 48 hours, because it was Fox News nationally that was breaking this thing. And they were doing that today. We will see from this story going forward if there is much attention given to this, or in particular the ad that we played for you earlier. You had that Milot Kouros and a couple of the Democrats, liberals, at least one legislator. I'm looking at a photograph. I need to grasp this because it looks to me like one of the people in the legislature is all hijabed up here, and I believe that that person is trans, and I have no idea whether it still has all of the business or not. It frankly doesn't matter to me much at all, but it does strike me that yet again we have people who think, well, let's put a hijab on and we're all active together, we're working on this. You heard Wayne Laugesen And you heard a guy from the, you know, the Reagan administration talking about this odd collaboration that you're getting red and green between some of these parties, some Muslims over here and gay activists over here and Free Palestine over here. And what's the common denominator? Well, they, you know, are very well coordinated, whether it's a No Kings rally or, you know, ICE Out rally and all of the rest. What do we do? Well, we stay organized as well, and we stay motivated. So what my challenge is to see that you do talk with other people about coming out to vote on these issues and to vote on candidates as well, and not just one time, but to be engaged. And listen, you don't have to put your family or your home or your job on the line to do this kind of thing. We'll talk about that when we come back. I'll get your thoughts, 719-715-0740. Barb Schlinker, your home sold guaranteed realty. You'll be listening to her on Saturday. It'll be a little bit of an earlier start time, in fact, on Saturday. It will be 10 o'clock, and she is thanking all of the folks who have made it just a wonderful and a successful Your Real Estate Voice radio program. It's an hour long. She's the host of the program. Make no mistake about that. I sit in with her on the program, but you can listen to it up and down the Front Range, and what do you get? Well, if you're actively thinking about selling your home right now, you're going to get great information from one of the premier people who has been doing this for more than 25 years, more than 3,000 homes. I mean, you understand that the average agent out there probably has not sold a home in the last year, or if so, it's just one, two, or three. And we're talking about 60, 70% of the folks out there. I don't wish anyone to fail in life. But the truth is, in 1 month, you can get a real estate license, but that doesn't mean I would want them representing me on one of the largest transactions I'll ever go through, or you as well. 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
2: 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We're going to be talking about Social Security here in a minute. 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They do windows, roofing, siding, decks, exterior stucco, all of it, metal roofing on top of that as well. 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Or if you'd like to, just go to KruegerBrothers.com. You can start the process of figuring out what they can do for you. And I'm going to tell you, whatever that happens to be, they're going to do a great job. All right. I want to get this out there because Social Security is a big deal. It's a big deal virtually to everyone listening. It doesn't mean that everyone listening is going to be a recipient, but it means they will be. And sometimes it's going to be their parents or their grandparents. Or sometimes it's brothers, sisters, etc. So we try to keep a close eye on that. Or, you know, the homestead exemptions and some of the taxation issues that Jim Benzberg has brought to our attention going forward. But right now, Social Security Administration expected to announce a cost of living adjustment that should be today, and Fox's Jessica Rosenthal has got more on that.
3: Some analysts predict the Social Security cost of living adjustment for 2027 could be about 3.5%, increasing the average benefit check by nearly $68. Last year, it rose by 2.8%. Seniors, though, say even a higher adjustment is probably not enough to keep up with rising costs. An AARP poll recently found roughly 70% of adults over the age of 50 feel an increase of at least 5% would be needed, especially as parts of Medicare are expected to rise next year as well. Social Security's Old Age and Survivors Insurance Trust Fund is expected to be insolvent by the year 2032, and the Social Security Administrator recently said they're trying to shore up the program by purging millions of old and erroneous records and by using AI. Jessica Rosenthal, Fox News.
2: Well, did you hear that? I mean, she got me a little bit concerned there at the tail end of that. They're expected to shore this up by, I was waiting for them to say pushing grandma off the cliff or something, or denying people coverage and making people who've been receiving, not receiving, etc. But how about just purging their records? Not of people who have been paying in and are entitled to Social Security and all the various benefits, and not just retirement, but all of the people who've come into this country illegally, and boom, as soon as they're here, well, yeah, you're going to be getting Social Security. We'll take care of food. We'll take care of, you know what I'm talking about here. All right. Along those lines, I was just telling you about the red-green collaboration that Wayne Laugesen was talking about. I've talked with Ash Epp about it as well. We have in Michigan, we've got a Republican Senate candidate. That's Mike Rogers. He has come forward with claims that Michigan Democrat Abdul Asayed, his family has ties to the Muslim Brotherhood after his half-sister's old ex-post came to light. Fox's Garrett Tenney has got more on that story.
4: Abdul El-Sayed's campaign says any allegations that he or his family are part of the Muslim Brotherhood are racist and untrue. In one post, Iman Abdelhadi said, had an amazing talk with my mom about her activism in the Muslim Brotherhood during the early 70s while she was in college. And in another, she wrote, my family has long been MB, but I've always felt that it has navigated the political sphere poorly, destructively. Michigan is considered a toss-up in the latest Fox News Power rankings, and El Sayed is leading Rogers by a single point in the latest Fox News poll. But this latest controversy for his campaign comes 3 weeks before Election Day in a race that could decide control of the Senate.
2: So, it was funny. It was sarcastic. But sometimes sarcasm makes a point here. I'm on X yesterday and last night looking at various stories, and all of a sudden Michigan's football team pops up. And I'm looking at some of the snarky cheers and cheerleaders' outfits with hijabs and all of the rest, renaming the stadium. And it was all, you know, focusing in on what a big deal Islam has become in Michigan, in parts of Michigan as well. So this thing with the Muslim Brotherhood and the rest, I know that you're going to get in trouble as soon as you even allege that there's anything sketchy about Ilhan Omar, and that it is absolutely valid for them to take a look at her home, her relationships with people, the money, because it gets back to, and I have no idea, I'm not alleging that she or Syed or anybody else is involved in active fraud that has defrauded the American taxpayer federally or there in Michigan at all. I don't think there's anything wrong with looking into that. And I'd like to say one more thing. I was actually, I had just left television. I'd come over to radio, and about a year or two before that movie, Black Hawk Down, I had a guy, he was a reporter in Philadelphia at the time, on the program a couple of times because he was working on a book. The book eventually became Black Hawk Down, became a major movie. And I will tell you this. I can't think about somebody from Somalia, whether they are in Michigan, whether at Mall of the Americas, whether they are voting, whether this candidate, that candidate, somebody in the U.S. Senate or the U.S. House, and they say Somalia without picturing and thinking about Black Hawk Down and how Americans were treated in the streets in Somalia. Short break, back after this.
0: 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Here's Southern Colorado's most accurate forecast on KVOR.
1: Partly cloudy with a chance of a couple of showers later on this morning and into the early afternoon hours. Also, strong winds gusting up to 40 or 45 miles per hour. More sunshine and dry for the second half of the afternoon, remaining cool in the low 50s. With the KKTV 11 Alert Weather, I'm meteorologist Kevin Bloomberg.
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2: Magnum Shooting Center. Look, we've got October deals going on. I think you know by now that Magnum tries to craft it so that each month there will be a new special offer that is out there. This month, if you are a member, you're going to get 10% off of all regular priced firearms plus suppressors as well. Even if you're not a member, they're going to give you savings. You are going to be able to have 10% off of all bolt action rifles in October. Can I say that I love bolt action rifles? Richard, I thought it was all semi-automatic weapons and stuff. No, the first thing I ever shot was a bolt action 22. The first things my children ever shot, same thing, but the difference was I was on a ranch when I was 12. My kids were on a range at Magnum when they were learning how to shoot, and not by me, by the experts who are there. And that's what I suggest. Become a member. You're going to get all kinds of privileges, lane reservations, class discounts, unlimited range time, free guest passes, and a lot more. And like I said, remember, you're going to get a special discount when it comes to 10% off of regular priced firearms and suppressors. Now, I did mention semi-automatic. There has been some confusion about Colorado and Colorado's laws, but make no confusion out of this issue. Magnum says that nearly all of the handguns do not have any new requirements that are being imposed. What do you do about that? Well, if you're confused about that, check in with Magnum, give them a call, or go to magnumshootingcenter.com. You're going to be able to find out directly from them what the deal is and what's going on. And Magnum, whether you are purchasing, whether you are training, whether you have classroom, whether you're out on the range, or anything in between, I'm here to tell you, they are great people. And in fact, I would recommend also the people who shop and who shoot there as well. Why? Because they're like me and they're like you. Learn right, be safe, shoot well. I bring to you a couple of stories here from fraternities. And my bias is I was in a couple of fraternities. The one that was the latter and that meant the most to me, Tau Kappa Epsilon, I was very proud of that. I don't recall anybody in my fraternity doing anything wrong in terms of bad behavior, etc. But I'm not naive. There has been absolutely bad behavior that has taken place in fraternities and fraternity houses. Sometimes that had to do with parties and sexual assault or assault. Sometimes it had to do with hazing and what they would do to somebody who wanted to join that fraternity. Pete Sherman, in fact, want to do a quick shout out to him. He put together a movie called Haze, and it had to do with the hazing that was going on in fraternities at the University of Colorado. And I recommended then, and probably still now, take a look at that movie before one of your kids goes off to college, not even just necessarily CU. Reason is because I honestly thought when we saw several cases where there are big national stories on either a sexual assault or especially when you had hazing that was going on and someone died. Yes, someone died. Now, I could have died when I was being hazed at Hell Night by Tau Kappa Epsilon because they poured kerosene into my mouth, except it was a mistake. Guy picked up a beer can. He thought it was filled with beer, but it was kerosene for one of the lanterns. We're out in the middle of nowhere. Open your mouth, Randall. I open it. I know that they're not going to do anything to actually harm us. And gosh, this tastes weird. And then I hear somebody yell, "That's kerosene!" End up going to the hospital. We did have some unfortunate situations, including at CU and other schools, where the hazing got out of control. And part of it was you can die if you ingest too much alcohol. And that's not just, you know, the Jimi Hendrix thing where you vomit and, you know, you inhale some of it, etc. It's just flat out alcohol poisoning. So let me give you two stories here. And the one that many people have been hearing about has been Cornell. A university there is banning all parties and gatherings at campus fraternities for the rest of the academic year. That comes amid a student's claims that she was raped at one one of those parties. It's honestly, it's a pretty complex case with a lot of varying allegations. But Fox's Todd Pirro has got more on that to try to enlighten us and straighten it out.
3: This move comes amid outrage over a student's allegation that she was sexually assaulted by seven men at the Chi Phi house in 2024. The university president says any fraternity that violates the order will face immediate suspension. The order also adds, quote, these measures will provide time for a thorough review of fraternity life at Cornell to determine whether and how it can safely continue. The university says it plans on developing and funding more safe alternatives for students to come together. This week, Cornell's president telling the New York Times how many businesses around campus were shuttered during the pandemic, leaving few options for students to safely gather.
2: What? Okay, I didn't see that coming, but there are a lot of issues, make no mistake, when it came to COVID and shutdown and long-term COVID and all the rest. That it had that impact on fraternities, I guess I didn't see. Cornell also promising to take steps to provide more support for any student who reports sexual misconduct. And you know that the big problem here is, I firmly believe that not necessarily all, but most men, and certainly the people that I know, including the people I've been in a fraternity with and played sports with, They're not interested in sexually assaulting someone, and they don't want that to happen to somebody who's dating a guy from a fraternity or someone who's gone to a party, because they don't want it to happen to their, you know, sister or somebody else they know. So at least in my instance, I think that's the mentality. It is interesting, though, that I think sometimes fraternities end up being a very, very easy target, and all you have to do is allege something. Look, if the allegations are true, you get no protection because you were in a fraternity. There's no good old boy thing. Oh, here, we were just kidding around. It's not a big deal. None of that. On the other hand, we just see more and more of these criminal cases where it comes down to the credibility of this witness, that witness, and trying to sort it out. I can tell you, however, that there are crimes out there where you don't have that going on, where you've got actual videotape of something that takes place on a train or a train platform or in a park, and over and over and over again, you see somebody who has been arrested 25, 30 times. They have been convicted of some felonies and, you know, got a slap on the wrist and spent some time behind bars, but they're back out on the street over and over and over again. Why do I mention that? Because something like this fraternity thing, for some reason, gets a lot more attention nationwide by the national media than some of these other cases that we've talked about here on the program, because there are angel families, parents who are talking about what happened to their daughter, to their sister, to their granddaughter, etc. Those cases, no, there's not much traction on those. Why would that be? You want to know why? Because the perpetrator is black, and you certainly can't say anything about a black criminal unless you are a racist. What? I know, right? Let's stay with fraternities. Talk about Illinois, another frat house. Sexual abuse case claim. This one is in Chicago. Gary Baumgarten from Fox News has got the details on that case.
4: A person of interest has been identified in a reported sexual assault at a frat house near the University of Chicago campus. The university says the person identified is not affiliated with the university and has been banned from campus. Cops say witness statements and surveillance videos led to his identification, but thus far, no charges. The victim of the reported assault is a 21-year-old woman, and it reportedly took place during a fraternity party. Gary Baumgarten, Fox News.
2: So, I will tell you that there are fraternity parties. We used to have a big beer bash, and about 500 people would come to that thing. And we had about 100 people in the fraternity and alumni and things. So you had a lot of people there. It didn't have anything to do with the fraternity. So what's the connection here? Is it that fraternities are dangerous? Well, if they are, they shouldn't be on campus. And if they are, then that fraternity nationally needs to yank the charter of the local fraternity. I'd advocate that over and over and over again. There's no tolerance. There should be no tolerance for sexual assaults, whether it's male or female. But you should be able to send your daughter, your granddaughter, your sister, whatever, to go off to college and not have to just live in the dorm and the classroom. Be able to walk from one part of campus to another part. Be able to engage in social activities, sports, and yes, even parties, and not have to live in fear or not have to live at a university or a campus that is very shy about reporting crime on their university, because they know that a smart parent is going to look at the university. Oh, well, this is good academics. Oh, yes, and you could probably, you'll make that team. You could be playing sports with them here at, whoa, what is this? Crime statistics. There's more crime at the university than there is just in the neighborhood adjacent to the university. How could that be? Oh, I don't know. Maybe it has to do with, in some instances, you can't have a firearm at this facility or that facility. Why is that important? I don't know. Maybe it is because criminals don't want to run into a young lady or a man who is armed, and they'll choose to go to a place where it is a gun-free zone. That's just logic, right? Take a short break here for a second, but I want to tell you real quickly again about Barb Slinker, your home sold guaranteed realty, and her radio program Saturday, a different time. It'll be at 10 o'clock in the morning, and it'll be before Air Force football. I recommend, look, if you are getting ready for the game, and this isn't just any game, but it's all the games. If you are driving especially to Falcon Stadium and you have a chance to listen to Barb Slinker, I would recommend to do it. But Richard, I'm not thinking about buying a home. I understand that as well. And I'm not either. But when I do talk to people about themselves or their children or grandchildren doing these kinds of things, I want the first name that comes to mind, top of mind, or whatever term you want to use, to be, when it comes to somebody representing them, Barb Slinker, your home sold guaranteed realty. And the big portion of that is she's going to guarantee it. And that just doesn't happen. In fact, the real numbers of agents who are out there who sold zero homes last year, 80% of the agents that are out there. The number who sold three or fewer homes all of last year, 90%. You want somebody who is active, who knows the market, who has been out there helping people buy and sell homes as well. And look, Barb's stats, staggering. She sells three times faster and for 4% more. Example that I use, $400,000 home. That 4% translates to $16,000, and Barb will take care of you. You don't want to leave money sitting there. Oh, also, if you're a veteran, active duty, Barb is a veteran as well, and her son is active duty. She understands all of the various details that can come up when you're trying to make a real estate transaction. Short break. More when we come back.
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2: 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There is something that really is valuable about a business that's been around for a while, and it's the track record. Because you honestly just don't last very long if you're not good at what you're doing, if you don't keep your word, if you have a reputation that isn't good. Now, I know sometimes you can stick around by changing the name of the business. Well, that you say, oh, that business isn't there anymore. But I do recommend this. That business is the same people who are over there. You don't have any of these issues when you have a company that's been in business since 2009 with the same name. And the name reflects a pride in the business and how they do things because it's the family name. 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I have to say that when I talked with people that are friends of mine, acquaintances, and neighbors too, about Kruger Brothers, I was surprised to find not just how many people had used them, but I couldn't find anyone who had something negative to say about them. That's rare in business these days. People I know were well satisfied with the work that was done, the payments, and all of the rest. And Kruger Brothers can sit down with you and start talking about that in terms of either the remodeling that you might want to have done or the repairs that you might want to have done. And I can tell you that when it comes to repairs, you might think, well, you only need to have this done. And then next thing you know, you're doing something else. 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It's because sometimes you just don't realize what's going on with your roof or something else. But experts who have been doing this since 2009 will know this and can point it out. It's the same thing with remodeling, remodelers of the year last year as well. KrugerBrothers.com or 719-358-7053. Let's go to text messages here. This one, I like this. It's just pretty simple. I went to a dry school. Do you know how much crap they avoided by banning alcohol? Think about it. Half of students are below the drinking age. Easy peasy. What's the problem? I'll tell you what, the only problem I can think of is you might actually have students out there who their parents are saying, well, you ought to go to this school over here. And the student doesn't say, mom, dad, they don't allow alcohol. What the hell? They'll find another reason why that school wouldn't be what they want. Why? Because they're coming out of high school. They'd like to go to a place, yes, that they can have fun and they can party. And a lot of states do that legally. I remember when Michigan went to 18 for the drinking age. Trust me, there are a lot of people from the suburbs in Chicago and Indiana Dunes and all these places that were driving to Michigan for the weekend because they could drink there. I think it's a great idea. Will it work? Yeah, I think it'll work. Is it perfect? What, you don't think people will sneak alcohol? Of course people will do these things. But I think common sense and maybe experience as well would say that you and I either know people or sometimes maybe it was us who had too much to drink and made bad decisions. And yes, you shouldn't have to put up with a sexual assault or being violated or any of these things because you made a bad decision in terms of drinking. So you can't just blow it off based on that. But in some of these cases that I've seen in the past several years, the alcohol creates a huge problem in terms of whether there was or wasn't consent, in terms of what happened. Now we've got, you know, more cameras and cell phones, and I guess people think it's cool to videotape themselves or their buddy with somebody and what, post it or something? That ought to be a...

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1: This or this, and I would be saying, no, I don't. 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No, I don't. Yes, have it go there. There ought to be a list of priorities that is pretty easy to understand, because the list of priorities that the legislature, or the governor, or others are dealing with really reflect the priorities of the average person in
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1: that
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2: An about-face on a controversial decision. I'm Lisa Brady, Fox News. A plan to live stream the execution of Fort Hood shooter Nadal Hassan, announced by Secretary Pete Hegseth, is scrapped by President Trump, even though he also posts he thinks it might have been a strong deterrent for the world to witness how America deals with terrorists and scum. The potential live stream had faced bipartisan backlash.
3: Vice President J.D. Vance was among those who said he would not watch the execution, and several Republican lawmakers also raised concerns. Hassan killed 13 soldiers in a mass shooting at Fort Hood, Texas in 2009. His execution is scheduled for December 3rd.
2: Fox's Jared Halpern at the White House. The president has approved a death by firing squad. The FBI is investigating suspicious mailings sent to multiple addresses nationwide, including Secretary of State offices and their related election offices. An FBI spokesperson tells Fox some of the letters contained an unknown substance, and the U.S. Postal Inspection Service is also investigating, along with law enforcement partners, to respond to each incident. President Trump holds tele-rallies later today before heading back to the campaign trail.
4: Fox's polling showing whether the president's moving the needle here with this blitz that he's making in battleground states. Now, new polling shows some progress, but not enough. Right now, 74% of people see the economy as poor or only fair, down from 77% of the issues facing the U.S. Cost of living by far worries registered voters the most. Next, government spending and the deficit in front of jobs. So on inflation, a majority of registered voters believe that it is not under control at all.
2: Fox Business's Edward Lawrence at the White House. Wholesale inflation rising more quickly than expected last month after a surge in fuel costs. Producer prices before they reached the consumer up 6.3% in September compared to a year ago. 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
9: Partly cloudy with a chance of a couple of showers later on this morning and into the early afternoon hours. Also, strong winds gusting up to 40 or 45 miles per hour. More sunshine and dry for the second half of the afternoon, remaining cool in the low 50s. For the KKTV 11 Alert Weather, I'm meteorologist Devin Bloomberg.
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13: A beacon of truth is casting its light from sea to shining sea. The Vince Show. Here's Vince Colonnais.
14: Okay, 844-484-3872, 844-4-THE-USA. That's the way to join us today. From coast to coast, from sea to shining sea. Are you going to fall for it, Texas? Talafrico's trying to gaslight you. The guy was missing. He was on the back of a milk carton for weeks. Nobody knew where he was. Finally pops back out. He's like, oh, don't worry. I just had the sniffles, but I'm back. I'm ready to go. And he does this event with CNN last night. It was a town hall, but the format of it was a little bit different, wasn't it, Jim? It wasn't like a normal town hall format. They did it in partnership with this operation that calls itself Jubilee. They do these viral videos where they have people sit across, like whoever their guest is, will sit across the table from a series of human beings who want to challenge them and debate them for a minute or two. And the format is Change My Mind. Change My Mind. It even said it behind them. Change My Mind. That was the format. I found that interesting because I thought, isn't that Steven Crowder's thing? Crowder came up with that, like, I want to say almost two decades ago now. He's been doing that for a while. And Steven Crowder has this thing called Change My Mind. So anyway, they're doing it on television last night. Without credit to Steven, by the way, nothing like that. And they've got James Talafrico sitting there, and person after person after person goes up to him and goes, you're not crazy, are you? And he's like, no, I'm not crazy. I'm normal. I'm just like you. I'm totally normal. You should vote for me. That's basically how the whole night went. And it was a lot of him trying to sweet talk Texans into believing that he has normal opinions about everything. Here's the problem. We have all of the game tape of the insane crap that Talafrico has said before. And that's where I want to start with you today. We've got, for instance, the Save America Act. This is one of my absolute favorites from last night. The Save America Act, a Navy veteran sitting in front of James Talafrico asks him, if you get to the United States Senate, would you support the Save America Act? Would you support it? Now, the answer to that, before we even listen to the audio, is clearly no. Of course he would never support it. He supports the Democrats getting power by any means necessary. B-A-M-N. They even have an organization called Bammon. By any means necessary. Whatever it takes to get power, including fraud. And so, no, we're not going to fix the election system. We want the election system to be a fixed system so that Democrats get power from it. Here's James Talafrico being asked last night whether or not he would support this legislation and pretending like he doesn't even know what it is. He's like, what is it exactly?
15: Do you support the Save America Act? And if not, what parts and why?
16: Well, I'd honestly have to read the details of the legislation. I'm a policy wonk, and so I always hesitate to say I'm going to support any one bill if I haven't read the final version of that bill.
15: Yes, sir.
16: But I, from what I understand, the bill is about our elections. Is that right?
15: Yes.
14: By the way, then he goes on to be like, I sort of support photo ID, I guess. You know, if you want to bring your go-kart ID to the polls, I think you should be able to use that or something like that. I mean, it was so stupid. It was so thin. It wasn't actually about election integrity at all. But I love that move. He's like, so this bill you just mentioned, sorry, I'm just hearing about it for the first time, but I think I heard something about it. Is it about elections? Is that what it's about? And the veteran says, yes, sir. Yes, it's about elections. What a con artist. Now, if you're a wonk, he claims he's a wonk, very wonky. If you're wonky, wouldn't you know something about the signature legislation of your political opponents? You would think.
17: Yes.
14: Yes, exactly. You would think that might come up. That might be the kind of thing that you'd prepare for in a town hall. You're very wonky. He's super wonky. He's looked into the details. And also, the reality here is James Talafrico has talked about the Save America Act before. He's previously lied about it, but he's lied about it in more detail, as if he knew all about it. Listen to this.
16: We as human beings have the right to shape our own destinies, mm-hmm. and we do that through the vote. Mm-hmm. And so many brave Americans, so many brave Black Americans have fought and died for that right. Mm-hmm. And so for politicians in Austin or in Washington, as they're now doing with the Save Act, they are trying to rob our neighbors, particularly our Black neighbors, of those God-given rights.
14: Oh, he had all sorts of sophisticated opinions about it not too long ago. That was 2 months ago that he said that. He was pandering to Black voters, telling them that he's there to support them. He's going to defend them, especially against the mean things like the Save America Act, which is meant to deprive them of their voting franchise. Now, that, of course, is the opposite of the truth. The Save America Act would protect Black Americans. It would protect their voting franchise. It would ensure that their votes are protected only for each individual. And guess what? It wouldn't judge Americans based on their skin color. Every American would be afforded the protections of the Save America Act. So this scumbag pretended to know all about the legislation and then lied about it 2 months ago. And now he's asking, hey, is that bill that's about elections? Is that what it's about? Is it something to do with elections? He's a con artist. The guy's a snake. And last night, his attempt was to gaslight Texans into believing that he's with them. No matter what you believe, I'm with you. No matter what. I'm a windsock for whatever it is you believe in. Just vote for me, and I'll hand it. He even last night, he said that he supports the oil industry. He said, I'm going to get to Washington. I'm going to fight like crazy for the oil and gas industry. Really? That you're going to protect the oil and gas industry? Here he is last night. Listen to this.
16: Senate to represent New York or California. I'm not running for the U.S. Senate to represent the Democratic Party. I am running for Senate to represent all 31 million Texans. And I will.
14: By the way, the biggest donors in the entire Democrat Party all giving their money to this guy. Reid Hoffman, Jeffrey Epstein's best friend, has given tons of cash to James Talafrico's election. This is like, it's all just a gigantic. I'm not going there to work for the Demo. The Demo who? I don't even know who they are. I'm not there to support them. I'm there for Texans. I'm going to fight for Texans. I'm going to fight for the oil and gas industry.
16: And I will always do what's best for Texas, even if that means standing up to my own party. We talked earlier about oil and gas. If the Democratic Party is going after the good paying oil and gas jobs here in Texas, I'm going to stand up against them. I'm going to call out Democrats like Joe Biden, who failed us on our southern border, because we need border security here in Texas. We need to protect our border communities.
14: All right, so that's a scam too, the border thing. I'll get to that in a moment. But first on oil and gas, remember, James Talafrica, we've got multiple clips of him. We've got him in front of the Sierra Club. We've got him in the state legislature saying over and over, we've got to get rid of the oil and gas industry in Texas. Here he is. And if his voice sounds muffled, it's because he's wearing a COVID mask as he says it. We have to destroy the oil industry. It's time to transition away from oil in Texas.
17: I think the thing that frustrates me is the false equivalency, right? We say, well, no energy source is perfect. They're all flawed. Except, you know, renewables are more variable, but then fossil fuels are destroying the planet. And so it's like, are those two things on equal footing, right? I guess my only point is I want Texas to be number one in renewables going forward in the 21st century, right? Right now it feels a little bit like we're the number one supplier of cassette tapes in 1988, right? It's time to transition because that's not going to last very long. And so I guess I just don't know where the hostility comes from in trying to figure out a safer, cleaner, greener path forward. But
14: it's time to transition. So last night he's telling everybody, I'm going to protect those oil and gas jobs. And then when he's not in the general election, trying to win a Senate seat, trying to beat Ken Paxton, trying to rob the American people of power over their own lives. When he's not engaged in a race like that, he's saying, we've got to destroy those jobs in Texas. In fact, you're destroying the planet by having that job, he tells oil and gas workers in Texas. That's James Talafrica. He's a snake. He's a snake. And on the border, you know, he says, I'm gonna stand up to those Democrats, those open border Dems. I'm not going to allow them to do that to our country anymore. The Border Patrol Union last night saw this and they instantly reacted to it. They said the following. They said James Talarico does not support border security. Talarico's false claim that he called out the Biden administration. Yeah, show me that game tape. For failing on the border is nothing more than a fake news political ad. His record shows that he labeled border security funding as wasting money on dumb things and instead supported diverting $800 million in funds away from protecting our borders. He voted against creating a border protection unit, and he has called for pathways to citizenship, a.k.a. amnesty for illegals. I mean, just look at these candidates, the difference. On one hand, you've got Talafrica, who has been an amnesty pusher, who doesn't want border security, who was perfectly content with Texas being overrun with invaders. On the other hand, you have Ken Paxton, who's properly identified what was happening under Biden as an invasion and used every tool at his disposal to try and thwart it as the attorney general of the state of Texas. Who do Texas voters want representing them in the Senate? And this isn't the only aspect of his immigration agenda that he's lying about. He also claimed last night that he's very supportive of ICE. What? You can't be serious. Yeah. Yeah, here he is last night on immigration and customs enforcement.
18: So I'm trying to understand where you stand on this issue, so important to Texas and the country. Do you support abolishing ICE or not?
19: No, and I never have.
14: Nope, and I never have, he says. Which is wild, considering not that long ago, he was saying, well, this.
20: It is time to tear down this secret police force.
14: What? What am I listening to? What is this? Other than naked lies, this man is a, say it with me now, a snake. He's a snake. Jim, I didn't see the after action on CNN. Did CNN's fact checkers, did they spend a whole bunch of time litigating every lie that came out of James Talafrica's mouth, showing everybody the game tape that I'm sharing with everybody, saying that, yeah, he lied about everything. In fact, did they catch him in the middle of this town hall and say, wait a second, sir, we do have to point out that you have taken the 180 degree opposite position on every one of these subjects? Did that happen at all last night?
18: No.
14: Oh, okay. I was just curious. I didn't think it did, but I was giving them the benefit of the doubt. We've got more. He talked about the Bible last night, and one Christian woman said, I think you're getting it wrong. More ahead on The Vince Show.
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1: 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There are things liberals say, and then there is reality. Find out the difference here. The Vince Show.
14: It was a real doozy of a night. James Talafrico lying his rear off to an audience, a town hall audience in Texas, trying to convince Texas voters to support him. I'm normal, he keeps insisting. He had one moment last night, a Catholic woman sits down with him and says to him, I can't support somebody who pushes abortion. I don't like seeing vulnerable children killed. And here's how James Talafrico tries to mount a defense. And he says, you know, the Bible is, he claimed once again, as he went back to the old playbook. He said, the Bible's silent on the question of abortion. Listen to this.
2: And so I can respect anyone like you who is consistently pro-life. And I actually think there's common ground we can find here. We may come to different moral and ethical conclusions when it comes to the question of should abortion be legal or not. It sounds like you and I do come to a different conclusion. That's okay. We're both Christians, and
14: I love that he's trying to navigate to common ground on how much human sacrifice we should have.
2: And the Bible is silent on the issue of abortion. It means you and I both have to look at different scriptures to try to come to a conclusion.
3: And I just wanted to add that the Bible is not silent on abortion. There is the Ten Commandments, thou shalt not kill. And as Catholics, we take great insult, I guess, sometimes was spouted that way.
14: Good for her. Good for her for saying that. Finally, a fact check. You know, actually, there is at least one Bible passage on this subject. Thou shalt not kill. That was a nice pull. That was good. You could have also gone with, before I formed you in the womb, I knew you, from Jeremiah. There are some options here. But in other words, like, humans have dignity. Humans have value. They're made in the image and likeness of God. And discarding them is, in direct contravention of God's plan for us. And it's in the Bible, which he keeps saying that, hey, I'm training to become a pastor. He wants to become a minister at some point, he claims.
4: Can I say, in fairness, his Bible probably does not say that, because remember how you exposed his church's Bible took all the hurdy parts out.
14: Yeah, all the parts they don't like. What do they call them? The bad parts? We got rid of the bad parts.
4: Yeah.
14: Yeah. They also consider unborn children to be bad parts. They remove the bad parts in his quote unquote church. They have what do they call it? The inclusive Bible?
4: That's it. Yep.
14: Yeah, they call it the inclusive Bible. They removed all the bad stuff, they said. And so he's like, oh, that's just, you know, the Bible's silent on this question. Well, yeah, maybe yours is, because you're reading from a fake one. But meanwhile, the rest of us, you read scripture and you're like, no, actually, what you recognize is that that men and women are created in the image of likeness of God, and known even before we arrive in the womb, we're known to God. And it's really sad to hear somebody say that out loud and then dress it up in the faith that you know, isn't it? It's really disgusting. And so that was the game he was playing all night long with these people. And it continued. You know, there was another Christian woman who sat down with him, and she said, I really didn't like when you said God was non-binary and all this other stuff. And he said, I got a little over my skis, but, you know, I was just trying to make a point.
5: For a lot of Christian voters, you've said some concerning things in the past, kind of related to faith and social issues, things such as God is non-binary, questions about how many genders there really are, and your justifications using the Bible for abortion. And so I think that's led a lot of Christian voters to question the authenticity of your faith. And I wanted to ask you a very direct question. Yeah. Do you believe that the Bible is the absolute source of truth and God's final authoritative word, even when our culture says otherwise?
2: Yes.
14: Which Bible?
2: And I think it's important to remember that even the early church, the the disciples who actually knew Jesus of Nazareth. The early church we often talk about as a singular body, when in reality it was more like early churches, because there was a lot of disagreement.
14: Oh, no.
2: There was a lot of debate.
14: Oh, no.
2: And that's something that we should be comfortable with. We as Christians, you and I are both members of the body of Christ. You are my sister in Christ.
14: Oh, no, he just kept doing that. I'm sorry. More in a moment. I've got to break down what's going on with Talafrico here. He's lying, and he needs to be stopped. More ahead.
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14: Yeah, the Bible's not a choose-your-own-adventure novel. That's not how this works. But this is James Salafrico last night talking to a Christian woman who said, what are you talking about?
2: In Christ. And it's okay if you and I have disagreements about our interpretations of Scripture, or certainly about political and policy topics. That should be encouraged, not discouraged. And we can do that, as we're called to do in Scripture, do it with love. And so I actually want to clarify a few of the things that you said, because I know that this has been used in these attack ads all over the state.
14: My own words have been used against me. It's so unfair.
2: About God not being defined by gender. When I said that, I was being provocative, and I want to admit that and come clean about that. But I think what I was saying is actually not controversial theologically. The idea that we can't define God using human categories. Not only did I say that, but the late Charlie Kirk said that.
14: The late
2: Pope Benedict said that.
14: I love this move. I love this move. I just speak for how brazen it is. Yeah, Charlie Kirk said the same thing I said. Pope Benedict said the same thing I said. First of all, without even fact-checking that particular claim, no, they didn't. No, they didn't. Here, pop quiz, Talafrico. How about this? Recite the Lord's Prayer. Let's start with that. Why don't you try that? I want to hear how that goes exactly. Because, you know, God the Father is kind of an important part of Scripture, isn't it? It's a very important part of Scripture. And he's not big on citing. He said, God is non-binary. He said, which is wild stuff. I've got Dan calling in, listening in the nation's capital on WMAL. Hey, Dan, you, sir, are on the Vince Show. Hello, Dan.
3: Hey, Vince, thanks for taking my call. So people like Talafrico are really dangerous, right? Because, I mean, he's the ultimate politician that says whatever population he's in front of. He's such a political chameleon,
14: right,
3: that he changes his opinion to talk to whoever he wants to. And what you just said about, I mean, I always say the Bible's not a menu. You don't get to choose. I'll have the soup, but, you know, can I substitute this? It is what it is, right? So, you're in for a penny or a pound, right? So, but people don't know their menu or a menu. People don't know their Bible, and they listened to him last night. He's completely changed 180 on every position he's had. The border, the abortion. I mean, it's like when he said to that woman, "I think we can reach common ground." It's like common ground. There's really is no common ground. It's like you either believe in abortion or you don't, right?
14: Yeah. So tell you what, I'll only kill a half million kids this year. And they're like, wait a second, what kind of compromise is this? I'm not into it.
3: Yes, and so it is a but people are willing to listen. And if the people in Texas vote for him, then it'll be they'll be blaming Trump, or they'll be blaming somebody about losing their jobs in the gas and oil industry. But, yeah, you know, if the Christians would just come out to vote, and there's a lot of Christians that sit on the sidelines. There's like 40 million Christians, and the bulk of those sit on the side, or there's way more than that, but 40 million sit on the sidelines and don't come out to vote. If they would just come out and then vote, this would be over. And same thing with the gun owners, right? If Christians and gun owners would just come out to vote, and most of those tend to be more conservative, then if people would just come out to vote instead of bitching or complaining about the bad things that are happening, this would all be moot.
14: Yeah, Yeah, no, you're right about that. You're totally right about that. I think one of the problems that exists, and thank you, Dan, I appreciate this call. One of the problems that exists is the temptation to give even the people you disagree with the benefit of the doubt up to the point that you're doing something that hurts you. And that's, you have to be careful not to go too far. It is good to go into these conversations as much as possible with good faith, to do it with open ears and an open mind, and just kind of try and listen to hear what the other side has to say, and then see if there is some kind of common ground you can navigate towards. But again, like the position he was taking last night is like, I think we could compromise in terms of how many kids we could kill. And I'm like, no, we can't. But one of the ways that the left operates, you know, J.D. Vance said this to me recently when we had the vice president on the show. He said, you know, the way James Salafrico is operating is he's wearing Christianity like a skin suit. He takes Christianity, wears it like a skin suit. He exploits your decency and then tells you essentially the way you should view your own faith, even though he doesn't abide by it at all. That's essentially the way he's presenting. And I think there are good people out there who will kind of fall for it sometimes because they do allow their decency to be exploited. And that includes, I don't know if you've heard this, Jim, but the woman, the Catholic woman who was sitting in front of him last night, who said this was her number one issue, abortion. She's like, that's kind of my number one. And he said, well, I'm going to keep aborting babies anyway, but I want you to know you and I can work together somehow. Do you want to hear how she reacted after the debate, after the town hall? Have you heard this yet, Jim? Listen to this. Okay, so CNN had her on the show right after, and she said she kind of liked him. Listen to this.
4: But I was really impressed with him this evening. I think over the last few months between him and Paxton and the mudslinging, like that first question that was asked, has caused a lot of noise where I haven't really heard from Talarico himself. And I found a more balanced politician. I was surprised at how centrist he was on many of the issues.
14: I know. Jim's grabbing his head right now. And you should. I mean, you really should. This is the same woman who correctly fact-checked him. She said, well, hold on a second. You say the Bible doesn't address abortion. The Bible straight up says, thou shalt not kill. That's a commandment. And now here she is. And I don't know if it's just because she's trying to impress the CNN moderator or, you know, she wants to come across as being very decent. But ultimately, what's happening is she's allowing her decency to be exploited for ill purposes.
4: And I think that has brought me to a deeper understanding. It's caused some things for me to think, well, let me rethink that. And
14: oh, no.
4: Let me, you know, and
14: no.
4: I liked that he responded to me. I liked that he invited us to sit down. And
14: oh, no, just please don't fall for this. Please wake up. Please wake up. Her name's Jody. Jody, I'm praying for you. Wake up. You did the right thing by confronting him about this. You also did the right thing by intercepting his lies. Please don't fall for it. Please. But one of the reasons I wanted you to hear that audio is it makes you realize there are good people. There are good people in Texas who will fall for it. They will. If they don't actually hear the truth, especially, they'll fall for it, potentially. This is why you got to speak up. This is why you have to tell the truth, whether it's on a radio show or just in your own life, in your own family, in your own friend group. It's okay to tell the truth. It's okay to say no when you hear something crazy. You can opt out. No, I'm not participating. Thanks. You don't have to give a monologue on the subject. You can just object. But good people can be suckered. It's just true. In fact, criminals have known that forever, haven't they? A lot of scams sucker good people into hurting themselves or giving up what's theirs. So don't do that. Don't do that. Yeah, that was a disappointing piece of audio. That is one piece. I didn't see the aftermath of CNI, but I saw that clip going around on the internet. In fact, the left was sharing it. Because they were like, see, he's very convincing. She's opposed to abortion, yet she's still coming around to his side. And I was like, this isn't good.
5: He lies convincingly. That's great.
14: Yeah, it's really sad. And actually, and yes, I've seen other people claim that she's like a paid actor or something. Oh, and now I'm on your side now. And I don't know if that's the case. I'm going to hold out. Here's my decency. I'm going to hold out hope that she was authentic and that she's just being suckered right now. Jody, don't fall for it. Come on, Jody. Wake up. Ken Paxton's your guy. Ken Paxton's our guy. Ken Paxton is the guy who's going to stand up for life, stand up for the border, stand up for the election, stand up for the Save America Act. That's where you need to send your vote. Don't for a minute give it away to a guy who's ripping up your Bible. Don't. And he went on. I don't know how she could listen, not just with her own question and answer. I don't know how she could listen to this.
6: Talafrico last night was talking about gender, what they call gender reassignment surgeries. Now, that's a misnomer. There's no such thing as gender reassignment. You can't reassign someone's gender. In fact, you ready for this fun fact? Your gender is assigned by the Lord above. God Almighty handles that question. This is not something for humans to do. And yet, here you have Talafrico last night trying to explain his positions on so-called gender reassignment surgeries.
2: This discussion is a difficult one. It's one that requires nuance and thoughtfulness. In the state legislature, the Republican majority tried to pass an extreme ban that would go after all kinds of different forms of...
6: Don't mutilate kids. Don't pump them full of chemicals. Don't give them cross-sex hormones. Don't lead them to a life of destruction. Don't turn them over to an industry that's supposed to be medical, but instead is using that status as a way to enrich themselves while abusing human beings. Don't allow that to happen. That was the legislation. And James Talafrico wants you to believe that if you get in the way of these industries, of his donors, of mutilating children, that makes you a bad person.
2: Go after all kinds of different forms of healthcare, not just gender reassignment surgeries.
6: All different kinds of healthcare. Yeah, Republicans were trying to stop healthcare, is his claim. Another lie. Another lie. You know, it's Republicans who were trying to stop the destruction of the healthcare system when Obamacare came along. It was the Tea Party that was trying to stop that from happening. All proven correct, by the way. Whatever happened after Obamacare? Oh, everything became more expensive. Your doctor became less accessible. The quality of your care was crappier. That's all. Those are the fruits of Obamacare, the so-called Affordable Care Act. Healthcare became more unaffordable thanks to a takeover of 1/6 of the American economy. The guy's a snake. He's a complete snake. One more piece for you here from Talafrico last night, and then we'll move on to some other elements. We've got more to get to. I've got to get to Abdul El Sayed, too, because he was getting smacked around, if you can believe it, by an NBC reporter this week in Michigan. I've got that. It's actually great. It's really great. I've got praise, and I have condemnation for NBC today. We've got a lot to talk about. But before I get to all of that, I've got James Talafrico on his desire for amnesty. You know, Mr. Border Security. He was telling everybody last night he's for border security. Listen to this guy.
2: And then lastly, I think we have to build a pathway to citizenship for our neighbors who have been here for years and decades. They should pay a fine. They should pay back taxes. They should learn English. And if they can do all those things, I think they deserve a shot at joining our communities as full citizens.
6: Do you know what that push does? At any point in America's history, every time amnesty has gotten a serious push by policymakers, do you know what the effect of that has been? A rush on the border. People sprint into the United States of America. And policymakers will say things like, well, no, we'll just make the cutoff. They had to have been in the country by a certain date. Therefore, this won't happen. Oh, okay. So what happens if they get into the country and then they commit fraud about the status of their presence in the country? What if they draft a fake document that says they were here before the cutoff date? What if that occurs? Oh, no, that won't occur. Oh, so they'll just break one law, is what you're saying. They'll just break into the country, but then they won't break document laws. They won't commit any fraud whatsoever. Like, come on, will you stop? This is what happens. When you dangle amnesties, you create a magnet for invasion. And if James Talafrico gets elected, the voter, for real, not just with fraud, but I mean, if the voters in Texas actually make the horrible decision to send James Talafrico to the United States Senate, what will have happened is the voters in Texas will be inviting another invasion of their state immediately. Because you'll be sending a man to Washington, although he told a lot of lies last night, not lying about this, his push is for amnesty. He wants to push amnesty. That will restart the invasion. And that's why he needs to be stopped. One of many reasons. More ahead on The Vince Show.
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0: You know, there is some breaking news on Talafrico this morning, not just the lies he was telling last night in Texas. Did you see his fundraising haul today? It's a lot of money. A lot of money for quarter three in the campaign. James Talafrico just hauled in $64 million. $64 million. That is the highest amount of money in a single quarter to go to any Senate candidate ever, not just in Texas, ever, anywhere, in a single quarter, $64 million. Now, we'll get a breakdown hopefully soon on where all of that money's coming from, but I would say it is very, very likely. I think it's pretty safe to take this to the bank. That money's coming from out of state. The Democrats are looking to buy off this Senate seat. They're looking to dump every last dollar they can in to try and pull the wool over the eyes of the voters of Texas and convince them of the very kind of lies that Talafrico was trying to convince them of on that stage last night. That he's a guy, that he's going to represent them, that he's going to protect their borders, that he's going to protect their jobs, all of that. They're spending a lot of money to convince Texans of that. $64 million in a single quarter. Now, there is a scenario here. This would be the good news scenario. You ready for this? That all of that money is being lit on fire. That Democrats across the country, some of the richest Democrats, their biggest donors, are absolutely torching their money right now by throwing it after a terrible candidate destined to lose to Ken Paxton. You, Texas voters, you can make this come true. Not only could you send Ken Paxton to help us get things like the Save America Act passed. Not only could you stop James Talafrico from getting power inside of the United States Senate over the rest of our lives, you could also help the Democrats light their money on fire and help prevent other Democrats all across the country who could have used money from getting into power as well. We could really go for a triple play here. This could be an extraordinary sequence of events. If Texas voters can deliver, if they can make this thing too big to rig, that would be phenomenal. But, man, that is a lot of money. And among his donors, including to the outside organizations I mentioned to you, they've got this guy, Reid Hoffman, who is about as linked up with Jeffrey Epstein as anybody has been discovered to be. I saw Matt Whitlock today sharing this. He has a podcast called 10 Minute Drill. He was with he's been a Republican operative for a long time. And he said, hey, wait, hold on a second. You know, Talafrico last night was condemning, you know, rich people being involved in politics and outside money and super PACs and all this other stuff. Matt points out, he goes, wait a second. Talafrico's number one booster is Jeffrey Epstein advisor Reid Hoffman. He's one of the biggest donors in the entire Democrat Party. That guy's given $11.5 million to Talafrico's super PAC. $11.5 million, all designed to put this guy in office. You know what Reid Hoffman's known for other than his connection to Epstein? And other than the fact that Elon Musk hates him, his whole life in the last few years has been dedicated to destroying Donald Trump and every single person who's ever voted for him. He funded the E. Jean Carroll madness against President Trump. He funded that lawsuit. He's the guy who's constantly coming up with schemes to try and stop the MAGA agenda from going forward at all. And here he is. He goes, who's my guy? Talafrico's my guy, Mr. Talafrico, the guy who says he's going to stand up to Democrats. Yeah, right. More ahead on The Vince Show.
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5: Unsettling mystery. Elisa Brady, Fox News, as the FBI investigates suspicious mailings to election offices and some in Congress with suspicious substances.
6: Packages containing what's described as a powdery substance forced evacuations at the state election offices of Louisiana and Oklahoma this week. And the Ohio Secretary of State says the Postal Service intercepted a package intended for its office. The Senate has also been informed of an investigation of messages sent to congressional offices. Federal agencies are investigating the letters and warning recipients to treat the packages as potentially hazardous.
5: Fox's Jared Halpern at the White House. No word yet on what's written in the letters. In 2023, envelopes containing fentanyl were sent to several election offices. President Trump says the execution of Fort Hood shooter Nadal Hassan will not be live streamed. Posting about that decision today following bipartisan pushback, Hassan killed 13 people, wounding more than 30 during a 2009 mass shooting at Fort Hood in Texas. He is scheduled to be executed by firing squad on December 3rd. The former leader of Venezuela and his wife back in court after federal prosecutors added more charges to the U.S. case against them.
7: Nicolas Maduro and his wife Celia Flores entered Judge Alvin Hellerstein's federal courtroom in New York wearing tan jail jumpsuits. Maduro stated he rejects the indictment entirely, saying it's full of false allegations. The judge entered a not guilty plea on his behalf. Flores said she is completely innocent. The superseding indictment accuses the couple of conspiracy to commit torture and of the actual torture of U.S. citizens.
5: Fox's Jessica Rosenthal. They had both pleaded not guilty already to the original drug and weapons charges, and they're each asking for the case to be dismissed, claiming sovereign immunity. Pope Leo now working from the hospital where he's recovering from lung cancer surgery, but still no word on whether there's any spread or need for more treatment. 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
11: Jessica Killen talks a lot about putting service before herself, but it's all an act. Killen is living large in two mansions, one in Colorado and one near D.C. So how did Jessica Killen afford two mansions? While serving as a congressional aide and deputy assistant to President Joe Biden, Killen traded millions in stocks. It's not criminal, but it should be.
12: I'm Jeff Crank. Too many politicians and political appointees are getting rich trading stocks.

0: 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Never have, never will. 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And I'll make sure the stock ban applies to political appointees too. Sorry, Jessica. I'm Jeff Crank, and I approve this message. 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
5: Partly cloudy with a chance of a couple of showers later on this morning and into the early afternoon hours. Also, strong winds gusting up to 40 or 45 miles per hour. More sunshine and dry for the second half of the afternoon, remaining cool in the low 50s. With the KKTV 11 Alert Weather, I'm meteorologist Kevin Bloomberg.
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9: All right, 844-484-3872, 844-4-THE-USA. That's the way to join us today, coast to coast, sea to shining sea. Get in here on the program. Appreciate you as always. There's quite a few things to reflect on, but Jim, you're telling me we got this Harry Enten audio. Do you have this for me? The numbers enthusiast. Yeah, go ahead and send that over to me. I'd appreciate that. Because I want to just reflect on the polls for a minute. I've been telling you, if you go look at, say, like the Real Clear Politics average right now, as we're less than 3 weeks away from Election Day, what you're going to find is, well, pessimism for the side of decency and sanity. And, you know, just like Florida is the area where we're looking at Ashley Moody with a clear victory. Everything else looks like it's either a nail biter or leaning towards the Democrats in these big Senate races. And then you've got the House races where prediction markets are saying, oh, Democrats are going to take it. Republicans are prepared for defeat. But I just want to dwell on all of this for a moment and what the history has been. I saw a post, Jim, from a guy called Steve Deese. He's a talented radio host and got his own operation going. And Steve Deese has a post up last night on the final polls leading up to recent races and how catastrophically wrong they were. How wrong they were. He said the last four polls of the Texas Senate primary runoff, that would have been with Ken Paxton and John Cornyn, found that Ken Paxton was likely to win by 13.7 points. That's what the surveys said. Paxton ended up winning by 27.6 points. Like the polls were wrong by 13.9 polls. They underappreciated Ken Paxton's strength there. And those were surveys of Texas, the same place where those surveys are being done right now, and finding that Talafrico is likely to win by a handful of points. Okay. What about Michigan? In Michigan, a race where Abdul El-Sayed was the favorite, but not by much. He wasn't supposed to. He was the favorite dramatically in the lead up to the actual conclusion of the primary. He had a 13.7 point advantage. He finishes the race. He squeaks it out. He wins by 1 point. The polls had dramatically overestimated El-Sayed's support. Dramatically. And then in Wisconsin this year, in the gubernatorial primary there, what we saw between David Crowley and Francesca Hong for the Democrats is that Hong was estimated to win that race by 18.2 points. She lost. Crowley won by half a percentage point. That's a 17.7 point swing from the estimated outcome to the actual outcome. And so when you're seeing that all the polling data and the media is trying to tell you right now that it needs to guide your judgment about what's going to happen for sure on election day, don't for a second believe them for a million reasons. One of them is that pollsters, even if they're not trying to rig your interpretation of political events, and some of them are, there's clearly pollsters out there who are trying to convince you of outcomes that won't come to pass, but they're trying to demoralize you to keep you out of the race entirely, keep you from voting. Even the pollsters who are trying to do it the right way, it's very difficult to survey Americans now. The most enthusiastic respondents are also the most psychotic Democrats. Those are the people who are the most likely to go on and on and on and on with a pollster about what their preferences are. MAGA voters, notoriously hard to poll. Notoriously hard. Robert Cahaly over at the Trafalgar Group has been telling me for years. I've interviewed him a bunch of times about this. And he came up with this phrase, shy Trump voters. He refers to shy Trump voters. And I'm not so certain that we can call Trump voters shy these days. I think in the past, in previous election cycles, that was a better way to construe them. I think fed up Trump voters is probably the way to describe them now. Not shy, but just fed up. Not worry about social consequence for saying that they support Trump. They're just not interested in talking to random strangers who want to talk to them about politics. No thanks. Or they're not answering their cell phone from unknown numbers. Or they're not texting back to some rando who texts you, hey, we're doing a survey. Would you respond to us? No, I've got a life to live. I don't need to tell you what I'm thinking. And in fact, a lot of those Trump voters, I bet you part of the math is, I don't want to tell you because I don't want to give you any data to support your efforts to subvert me. I don't want to tell you how close this race is. I don't want to tell you how much energy there is. I want you flying blind so that way I can defeat you in political combat. So I'm just telling you, this is the psychology. I know you know this because it's probably happening in your own life. But this is the psychology of Trump voters that leads to a very difficult job for the honest polling industry. And when you see these headlines about surveys, you can't put any stock in them, not of any measurable value. The campaigns try and do their internal polling because they're trying to get the best assessment of where do we spend our money, what counties do we need to be in, how do we get more voters out, where are we soft right now. And I get it, but it's an inexact science. And so a lot of money is being spent on this. A lot of headlines are being printed on this. Some of this is meant to demoralize you. And I'm just telling you, don't fall for the demoralization campaign. Don't. Now, I've got that audio that Jim just sent this along to me. This is from Harry Enten talking about the polls and the extent to which they may be underestimating support for Republicans. And the polls don't have to underestimate you that much. If they're underestimating you by 3 points, we're headed for something big here. Listen to this.
2: Six Senate map. If the polls underestimate Republicans by 2 to 4 points. Well, remember all that blue that was on the map before? All that blue went, bye-bye, see you later, adios amigos, sayonara.
9: He's so ridiculous.
2: Those Democratic chances and those Democratic hopes down there into Lake Erie. Look at this. Now what we're dealing with, if in fact the polls underestimate the Republicans, is 53 Republican Senate seats compared to 47 Republican seats. Maine, that stays red. How about a flip in Michigan where Abdullah Sayed, very neck and neck in the polls with Mike Rogers. Ohio stays red. Iowa stays red. Alaska stays red. Now, I will note that even in this scenario, right, you still get a situation where North Carolina stays blue and Georgia stays blue. But Texas goes red. See you later. Ken Paxton gets elected to the United States Senate. No James Tallarica. So a very clear Republican win in the Senate if the polls are underestimating the Republicans, like perhaps they did in 2020, like they did in 2016, so on and so forth. And on the House side, what about this? What about the House side? By the way, getting a little schwitzy. I think I'm going to have a drink in a second.
9: He's getting schwitzy.
2: If the polls undershot the Republicans by greater than 3 points, well, that's all you need. That's all you need for Republicans in order for them to actually probably hold on to the U.S. House of Representatives. They would likely win 218 plus House seats.
9: We've got a battle on our hands. We've got a real neck and neck fight at the very least. And in fact, we could have a lot more than that. Some of the polling numbers I just read to you from races this year were not 3-point differentials. They were 17-point differentials. Massive misses. Don't fall for the demoralization campaign. Not for a second. You stay in this fight. Don't check out. Don't be James Talafrico disappearing from the campaign trail for 2 weeks. This is a very real battle. And I want to tell you something about the Senate numbers. Let's just say for a moment that the good news comes to pass here. It becomes a 53-47 Senate. You might think, well, Vince, that's still not 60. We can use 60. We want to get closer to 60. Yeah, of course. We want more space here. We want to be closer to utter dominance in the United States Congress. But that 53, you know who that doesn't include? That doesn't include John Cornyn. That doesn't include Thom Tillis. That doesn't include Mitch McConnell. They're not even in the Senate anymore. So when we get to 53 under that scenario, where the polls miss Republican support by 3 points, then we get not just closer, we're right there on the goal line for the Save America Act. We're in the red zone, baby, come January. If there's a 3-point miss, three. And also that 53, let's say if there was a legislative battle here and somehow we lost three and it was a 50-50 Senate on the question of the Save America Act, we've got an ace in the hole. You know what his name is? J.D. Vance. He's the tie-breaking vote in the Senate. We've got an opportunity here, and I'm telling you, you should find a lot of encouragement from a little thing we call reality, because reality is on your side. There's a lot of really good stories. And in fact, you know, like I could go through them. I always do. You know, the poverty rates being record lows, household incomes being record highs, the borders being secured, 3 million people being deported, the government shrinking by 300,000 federal workers. The fact that barely anybody's even attempting to cross our border right now. The Washington Examiner has a story up today that 99,000 people were arrested at our southern border in Trump's first year. This time around, 99,000 people. You're like, man, 99,000 people took a run at our border. Do you know how many did it in Biden's first year? 2 million. 2 million people. 20 times the attempts. A lot of those people allowed into the country. Tens of millions of people. Only 99,000 morons took a run at the border with Donald Trump in office this go around. And he arrested them, stopped them, and ejected them. We have a lot of good stories to tell. We have wind in our sails. Let us dominate our opponents. More ahead on The Vince Show.
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9: I want to take a moment to celebrate a great partner of our program who is truly, literally saving lives. 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
9: Yeah, we've got some good news to share. We've got some wonderful news to share about the state of this election and how it's very real. You need to stay in the fight, and you should, as much as you can, bank your vote. If you've got an early voting situation going on in your state, or if you're like Texas, where it begins next week, the second you can bank your vote, you really should do that. Make sure no one else can steal it. Go in, get your vote locked up, and that your vote will represent your voice do that. Get that in, and let's win this thing. Now, you know, if you look at Michigan, I was talking about Abdul El-Sayed just a moment ago. I've got something unusual. The legacy media confronting him about his lies this week. It's kind of a fascinating piece of audio. Now, NBC is responsible for any number of things that I need to condemn, and I have condemned through the years, you know, the fake news, Democrat-supporting media operation that they are. But in this one case, you've got this guy, Tom Yamas, interviewing Abdul El-Sayed and saying, hey, you've told people before that your family has no connection to the Muslim Brotherhood. But that's not what your family says. Listen to Tom confront Abdul El-Sayed and how annoyed El-Sayed is that he's being confronted. Listen to this.
0: Rogers now accusing El-Sayed of lying in this interview when NBC's Kristen Welker asked about ties to the Islamist movement, the Muslim Brotherhood.
1: You don't have any ties?
2: No.
1: And your family doesn't?
2: No.
0: But newly revealed past tweets from El-Sayed's half-sister appearing to call his answer into question.
4: These tweets have emerged now. Had an amazing talk with my mom about her activism in the Muslim Brotherhood during the early 70s while she was in college. Hashtag respect. Tom, my family has long been an MB. Let me finish. Praying for all my family that supports the MB in Egypt. Can you just explain it?
2: Yeah, Tom. It's funny to me. I was born in 1984, right, down the street in Rochester Hills. I was raised here in Michigan, went to the University of Michigan, rebuilt the health department in this city, led the health department in this county. And you want to ask me about what was happening in Egypt in 1970? Are you serious?
9: By the way, you see what he's doing? This is misdirection. This is dissembling. This is an attempt to try and guide the conversation completely around away from the core question, is which is, why did you lie about your family's affinity for and connection to the Muslim Brotherhood? Now he's even leaning into attacking NBC for asking. NBC of all places.
2: University of Michigan, rebuilt the health department in this city, led the health department in this county. And you want to ask me about what was happening in Egypt in 1970? Are you serious?
4: I get it, but you were asked a question and you gave
2: an
4: answer.
2: This is kind of like the same. Yeah, I'm telling you, like, I have no ties. We have no ties. Like,
4: so your mother had no ties?
2: I have never had these conversations with my mother. I wasn't raised by my mother.
4: So you were unaware.
9: Wait, that's a different thing, though, isn't it? Your mother had no ties? I've never had these conversations with my mother. And watch, as he realizes that there's no escaping this, he starts referring to it as, well, it's hearsay from your sister? It's hearsay from your sister who declared that your whole family's connected to the Muslim Brotherhood?
2: No ties.
4: Like, so your mother had no ties?
2: I have never had these conversations with my mother. I wasn't raised by my mother.
4: So you were unaware?
2: But I'm just telling you that, like, you're using hearsay evidence from a tweet. It's not serious. It's just not serious.
4: But you've also gone after the president for truthfulness. You've also gone after the president for truthfulness.
9: By the way, the declaration was, my family has no connections to the Muslim Brotherhood. They've got the evidence. Your family has connections to the Muslim Brotherhood. And he's pretending like this is very sinister. Oh, that is so dishonest. How unfair for you to prove in writing that I'm a big fat freaking liar.
4: So when people ask you a question, they all do expect the truth.
2: And do you think are you insinuating that somehow I was lying?
4: I don't know. That's why I'm asking.
2: And I'm telling you I was not.
0: And El-Sayed has faced
9: the only problem. Tom is, I'm not insinuating it. I'm declaring it. I'm telling you my reporting has concluded that you are lying.
0: Over this debate answer.
5: Who do you think's a bigger threat to the United States, Israel or Iran? You have 60 seconds.
2: And again, Rick, I'm just going to say that that's a ridiculous hypothetical.
9: He doesn't want to talk about it. I that's ridiculous. I can't even begin to answer that question. I can. Iran. Okay. Next question. This guy is, I've been telling you about Talafrico, of course. Abdul El-Sayed is a snake as well. A snake who's supported by the Soros family. He's doing fundraisers with the Soros family, $50,000 a plate. NBC finally asks him a real question. And that's a real act of journalism. You know why? Because it revealed something about someone who wants power in the country. It revealed he's a liar. And voters would do well to note that. More ahead on The Vince Show.
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0: Hey, Jim, are you going to watch the Tesla Roadster announcement tonight? You know about this?
1: I've heard about it, yes.
0: They're finally, yeah, so it seems like every couple of years, Elon Musk and Tesla, they announce, tonight is the night. We're going to launch the Roadster. And they did have a Roadster launch some time ago, where they said, here it is. And it was awesome. The car moves super fast. It looks beautiful. Gorgeous looking car. Elon was really proud of it. And then it never actually went to market. And everybody just kept waiting. They were putting their deposits in. And I see this as a guy who really likes Elon. I love Elon. I have my Tesla. I got the Model 3. I think this thing is phenomenal. It moves very fast. It's an awesome car. But they just never had the car come to market. And now they've got this Roadster thing that they're doing tonight. They delayed it. It was supposed to be at the beginning of this month. It was delayed due to weather, which is kind of interesting for a very specific reason. The wild but educated speculation on this thing is it can fly. Now, what does that mean? Does it fly around? Does it hover? How long is it going to hover? Is it going to just be for a second? Anyway, there's the big event is finally tonight. I think it's going to be in the mid 8 p.m. Eastern hour sometime. I don't have the time in front of me. Anyway, the point is it's this evening. I'm going to keep my eyes open for it. I'm going to check it out when I get a chance. Although I'll be at Bourbon Boulevard, actually, at the Dulles Town Center tonight in Northern Virginia, hanging out with Chris Plant and a bunch of our great listeners. So I'll have to catch up afterwards to see what it looked like. But I'm excited for it. I like guys who want to like go on adventures. I like Elon Musk because he's an innovator. He wants to try cool things. He watches science fiction movies and he thinks to himself, how can I make that possible in real life? How can I achieve that? You know how many times we've had that conversation? You know, when people say like, I thought we'd have flying cars by now. Hold on. We'll see what happens tonight. He told Joe Rogan, he implied very heavily in an interview with Joe Rogan a couple years back that this thing was going to fly. We'll see. We will see. Tomorrow, we could have some interesting conversations about the latest tech that's arriving. It's kind of neat stuff. There. Speaking of technology, there's been a big debate about whether or not we should live stream an execution. That's right. I know that's an abrupt change in topic, but I do want to talk to you about this. Nidal Hassan, the Fort Hood terrorist, Nidal Malik Hassan, former U.S. Army major, who killed 13, including a pregnant soldier, who died along with her unborn son. He also injured 32 others in this terror attack on the United States. He is scheduled to be executed at the beginning of December. And we heard recently from the Secretary of War, Pete Hegseth, that not only would this execution be by firing squad, but that additionally that it would be live streamed for anybody who wants to tune in and see it. And this immediately kickstarted a lot of debate over whether or not that's appropriate. Is that good? Are you giving him the martyrdom that he wants? There's just all this, like, basically a massive debate kicked up around this thing. And my view, as I expressed at the time, was, well, don't you feel like the value of the death penalty is to be a deterrent for other criminals and terrorists, to convey to them that there are very real consequences for hurting Americans, that we should convey it as starkly as we can, including potentially by making it publicly available so that people can see it? Now, when the left debates something like this, the public visibility of seeing someone die, the left unfortunately measures it based on how much they enjoy watching the person die. Have you noticed this? In the wake of Charlie Kirk's death, there were lefties celebrating on the internet that they got to view his assassination by video, because they measure viewing human death by how much they enjoy it. Now, that's pretty sick. That's pretty sick stuff. The reason why this might have some public benefit is for sober-minded people to see it and to reflect on the gravity of the loss of human life, the tragedy of the loss of human life, the necessity of the death penalty in a case like this, where you have a terrorist who's killed so many Americans, great members of the military, exploited their trust, and harmed, killed so many lives cut short. These are the consequences of those kinds of actions. In fact, throughout human history, throughout all of human history up until recently, executions were often done in public in order to convey that very message. It wasn't cause for celebration or this is going to be hilarious or this is going to be some joyful experience. It was a clear message that there are consequences for disturbing the peace, disturbing the public order, for taking life, or committing the most horrific crimes. But I get it. Death is not the kind of thing you want to look at. Nobody wants to look at it. In fact, members of the military are often the first people who are like, you got, just don't look at it. I've seen it. You don't want to see it too. You don't want to see it too. And I take their advice on this subject. I think they're wise to share it. But that brings me to today's breaking news headline. The President of the United States has reversed Secretary Hegseth's order on this particular question. The President announced that this terrorist will be executed, but it will not be by live stream. You will not be able to publicly view it. He wrote, Barack Hussein Obama's Federal Bureau of Investigation intercepted electronic communications between Hassan and the radical Yemeni American cleric Anwar al-Awlaki. When reviewed by his FBI terrorism task force, investigators concluded that Hassan's emails were not a threat. The assessment of the Obama administration's actions was later considered to be a key intelligence failure. With all of that being said, I think streaming the execution for all to see might have been a strong deterrent for the world to witness how America deals with terrorists and scum like Hassan. But many very good and well-meaning people would rather not watch him die through streaming or through any other visual device. He will die, as scheduled, by firing squad, but this event will not be streamed. That said, the execution may be viewed in person by the immediate families of the victims if they so choose. They deserve to witness justice. Thank you for your attention to this matter, President Donald J. Trump. So the president rendering a judgment on this, deciding to reverse what Pete Hegseth had said about doing, which is to begin to live stream this thing. He said, no, we're not going to do that. Now, this is a popular decision by the president, I should point out. In fact, according to the surveys, which, again, I was just telling you, it's notoriously hard to poll, especially Trump-supporting Republicans. But according to the Washington Post, ABC News Ipsos poll that was just conducted over the last few days of just over 2,500 adults across the country, they found that every single category of American, by a majority, is opposed to live streaming the firing squad execution of the Fort Hood shooter. That's how they describe it, the terrorist. Among U.S. adults, 80% should not stream, they say. 80% say that. Among those who served in the military, 67% should not stream. Among those who did not serve in the military, 82% say, do not stream this. Democrats, 91% don't stream it, they say. Unfortunately, I have to once again acknowledge there is a left-wing assassination culture in the country that was very comfortable with the images of President Trump being shot in the head, quite unfortunately, disappointed that he survived it. That's horrific. That was the findings of that Rutgers survey last year about way too many Democrats in the country who said they could justify the assassination of the president. And also the deranged celebrations of Charlie Kirk's assassination last year. It's just disheartening to see in your own country. But 91% of Democrats say that the execution of a terrorist should not be live streamed. Now, there's an exception here. There's one demographic that says that it should be live streamed. There's a single demographic in the survey. That demographic is MAGA Republican men. Republican men, not all Republican men, specifically Republican men who call themselves MAGA. Make America Great Again, Republican men. 57% of that category says live stream it. 42% of the same say no, don't do it. Now, I find that very interesting. One real reality of this is that were it to be live streamed, nobody's compelled to watch this under any circumstance. Even after Pete Hegseth announced it, I said, you don't have to tune in. The vice president of the United States said, if it's live streamed, I'm not tuning in. And he's a Marine. He's like, I'm not tuning in. I'm not going to watch it. Don't want to see it. But he deserves to die. He deserves the execution that's coming. And so this part of this is just a kind of a libertarian question, actually. It's like, you can do it if you want. You can watch it if you want. And then don't watch it if you don't want to. In fact, I would assume most Americans are not going to tune in for something like this. No television network will show it. You know that. They're not going to show somebody die on television, even if it's a terrorist. Not going to show it. And so it would just be your option. But more to the point, this idea that why are MAGA Republican men so different than every other category here of respondent? And in case you're wondering, MAGA Republican women, 29% category, says live streaming. And I think that this gets to a wisdom of our founders. Jim, I was thinking about this because, you know, we often, Republicans rightly note that we are not a democracy. You know, when this comes up, when the left is like, we're a democracy. And that's not technically true. We're definitely not a direct democracy. We're not an Athenian democracy. The founders guarded against that. They wanted, they devised what Aristotle had contemplated, which is a synthesis of a government called a constitutional republic that has these various levels of governance that are selected at various levels of the population, from the president to the Senate to the Congress, which is the most direct representatives of the American people. That's the way it was supposed to be from our country's founding. They developed a constitutional republic because they were on guard against the tyranny of the majority. Sometimes the majority gets things wrong. And sometimes the majority will get those things wrong at speed. They'll move very quickly in the wrong direction. And that can be very destructive to a country. So the founders were on guard for that. They wanted more deliberation, more prudence. And I'm looking here and I'm saying, not the minority opinion here, so MAGA Republican men, the only ones who think that maybe there's some wisdom in showing the consequences of committing terror attacks against the American people. They might be right. But whether or not they are, I do know one thing for certain. If MAGA Republican men were calling the shots on a lot more questions, our country would be in a lot better place. There's not a hesitancy at all in my mind about that. If MAGA Republican men were listened to, were taken seriously, were given more positions of power, were elected to more important seats inside of our Congress, inside of our House, our Senate, of course, to the presidency where we have a MAGA Republican man, this country would be in a better position. If this had happened a long time ago, our country would be in a better position with more secure borders, a better functioning economy, more law and order, more respect for the Constitution, more respect for the rule of law. MAGA Republican men, whether or not those guys are right about this particular question, our country is in good hands if MAGA Republican men are weighing in. More ahead on The Vince Show.
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2: Yeah, I'm getting a lot of email coming in right now. People just saying that they're fine with the live streaming if that's what the administration wanted to do. People want deterrence here. They want deterrence. It turns out in America, we don't like terrorists, and we think consequences should be imposed. And making those consequences public might be a good way to remind people that we will find you and we will hold you accountable. We do it with the drug boats, Jim. These drug boats that kept trying to get into the United States of America. Do you know why they don't attempt it anymore? We posted the video to the internet. Well, first we blew them up, but we let everybody know using the video on the internet. The boats aren't even making a run anymore to the United States. Very few are. We've been blowing them up, which is wise, which is very wise. I advocated for this early on. I actually thought this was the best way for us to confront the cartels. Blow up boats trying to carry drugs into the United States. Why? Because, one, you stop the drugs from getting in and killing American citizens. You kill these cartel terrorists who are trying to import this poison. And you limit the chance that there are any innocent bystanders, any sort of like civilians nearby who could be struck in these strikes. You don't want that to happen at all. And so this is the perfect way to do it. And then capture video of it. Share it with the public. The Trump administration, they said, that's a great idea. And they've been doing it. They've been doing it to great effect. We've seen, especially with drug deaths, we've seen them plummet in the United States of America. Fentanyl deaths, especially, which have been taking over 100,000 Americans a year. That's more than we lost in the entirety of the Vietnam War. Over 100,000 Americans a year. Those numbers have absolutely plummeted. This has been a massive, massive success story. Law and order, when it comes to law and order, deterrence is a huge thing, even on immigration. When we talk about over 3 million foreign nationals leaving the country, you know that a lot of them weren't forcibly grabbed by ICE. A lot of these illegals have left the country of their own accord. They just picked up, they got out. They signed up for the CBP Home app? CBP Home. Remember, the Biden administration called it CBP One. CBP One! And then the way it worked was it was basically Uber to get into the United States illegally. There's download the app and you can get into our country illegally. And the Biden administration would import you for a false asylum claim. The Trump administration just reversed it. They just took all the technology and they said, let's reverse operate. And they sent everybody home. They said, you sign up CBP home. You let us know you're ready to go home. We'll help you out of the country. There have been a ton of these people who have just left. They've gone home. Why? Because the deportations have been so visible. The deportations have been so obvious. In fact, it's kind of been a weird spillover effect of the media panicking about it. Oh, no, everybody's getting deported. Some of that actually helped, I think. Some of that kind of craziness, like, run for your lives, deportations are coming, did cause people to leave the United States of America because they're like, well, I'm going to be deported no matter what. CNN keeps telling me I'm getting deported. So I may as well go home on my own terms. I don't want to have to be thrown into a van in handcuffs and taken out of the country. I'll just board a flight and get out of here, you know? And that's what happened. So deterrence, when it comes to stopping this and restoring law and order, part of it is enforcing the law. Part of it is publicizing that you enforce the law. That matters. That matters a lot. That's why I think people were okay with televising the execution of a terrorist who has caused so much damage to so many American families. One way or another, though, he's facing justice. That detail is very well publicized right now. More ahead on The Vince Show.
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1: Yeah, we got a lot of them left.
2: And he argues they're making a difference in tight races as he urges Republicans to turn out as if he's on the ballot. Vice President J.D. Vance is now in Michigan, where Democratic Senate candidate Abdul Al-Sayed has company on the trail today. New York Congresswoman Alexandria Ocasio-Cortez holding three town halls with Al-Sayed, who has a one-point lead over Republican Mike Rogers in the latest Fox polling. The FBI says suspicious letters have been sent to election offices and some congressional offices around the country, some containing a suspicious substance, prompting evacuations this week at state election offices in Louisiana and Oklahoma.
3: Federal agencies are investigating the letters and warning recipients to treat the packages as potentially hazardous. A similar threat occurred in 2023 when several election offices were sent envelopes containing fentanyl.
2: Fox's Jared Halpern at the White House, a spokesman for Connecticut Democratic Senator Chris Murphy, just confirming their Hartford office was one intended recipient of a letter that was intercepted. A Pentagon spokesperson says Secretary Hegseth, then President Trump, spoke ahead of the president's announcement that the execution of the Fort Hood shooter will not be live streamed. Nedal Hassan is still scheduled to be put to death by firing squad December 3rd. For killing 13 soldiers, wounding more than 30 others in 2009. FBI employees fired for their roles in a Trump classified documents investigation are now suing to get their jobs back. They argue the terminations were unlawful acts of political retribution. 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
2: Partly cloudy with a chance of a couple of showers later on this morning and into the early afternoon hours. Also, strong winds gusting up to 40 or 45 miles per hour. More sunshine and dry for the second half of the afternoon, remaining cool in the low 50s. With the KKTV 11 Alert Weather, I'm meteorologist Evan Bloomberg.
3: 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I think grown-ups need that rule too. Slow down when you're driving.
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7: All right, 844-484-3872, 844-4-THE-USA. That's the way to join us today, from coast to coast, from sea to shining sea. Earlier in the program, I was complimenting, I know, it's a rare event. It's like Halley's Comet coming by. I was complimenting NBC for doing actual reporting this week when they confronted Abdul El-Sayed about his lies about his family's relationship to the Muslim Brotherhood. They pointed to the fact that his sister was bragging on the internet that the family is connected directly to the Muslim Brotherhood. The mom is connected directly to the Muslim Brotherhood. And Abdul El-Sayed decided to attack NBC as bigoted. And how dare you be on going on about this? We should be talking about the needs of the people of Michigan. No, we're just exposing you as a liar. It was a real act of journalism. And now I take you to a different NBC event, which is, well, shameful. It's typical, actually, for NBC. This was on the Today Show yesterday. One of their anchors is a fellow called Craig Melvin. And Craig Melvin was chatting with the current CEO at Chick-fil-A, part of the Cathy family. Chick-fil-A, you may know, is closed on Sundays. You know why? Because they're Christian. They are not at all shy about that. In fact, they have phenomenal chicken sandwiches. Love their, they have a great breakfast too. Great chicken biscuit. I'm a spicy chicken sandwich and spicy chicken biscuit guy. That's the way to go. Add a little honey on there and it's going to be one of the best days of your life. It's phenomenal.
8: Yes!
7: Yes, it's really good. But over on NBC yesterday, they were trying to resuscitate an old left-wing attack on Chick-fil-A, which is, there is something wrong with being Christian. They don't like that Christians are opposed to telling people they were born in the correct body. NBC does not like that Christians hold that marriage is between a man and a woman. They don't like that at all. And so yesterday, they ran a segment attacking Chick-fil-A forever holding those positions. Listen to this exchange. Craig Melvin tries to act like, oh, this is a very nice conversation. But then he engages in naked anti-Christian bigotry.
9: It's a company that was sort of built on God, if you will. And that still also seems to be very much a part of the DNA of Chick-fil-A.
10: It is our anchor in the sense of what our corporate purpose states, that we're in business to glorify God by being a faithful steward of all that's entrusted to us, have a positive influence in all of common contact with Chick-fil-A.
11: That corporate purpose
7: Listen to the music. They put a freaking music bed on it. It becomes dark and kind of sinister. Like, it wants you to start. I mean, this is all a manipulation. It's a psyop. The music starts. It's designed to tell you, okay, now we're going to get into the scandalous part about Chick-fil-A, the chicken sandwich operation that closes on Sunday out of respect for the Sabbath.
10: All that's entrusted to us, have a positive influence on all of common contact with Chick-fil-A.
11: That corporate purpose came under fire in 2012 when Andrew's father, Dan, publicly stated the company was opposed to gay marriage. Public documents revealed Chick-fil-A had donated millions to conservative Christian organizations opposed to LGBTQ rights.
7: Oh my good, what? Christians think that marriage is between a man and a woman. Christians think that God created you either man or woman, and that you can't just swap it at will, that you weren't born in the wrong body. Christians have a, are you ready for it? A healthy understanding of existence, which is very controversial. You can tell by the music bed.
8: Chicken's good! Chicken's great! Why are we not in this room?
11: The comments and financial disclosures unleashed a culture war with protests, boycotts, and political pushback on both sides.
7: I love this. And NBC's position is, those were the good old days. Remember when we were tormenting Chick-fil-A? Let's bring that back. We could use a good cancel culture session again. Let's resuscitate that.
11: Dan Cathy never changed his stance on gay marriage, but he did express regret for involving the company in the debate.
9: There were folks who were, they were protesting, they were boycotting Chick-fil-A. They'd sell at Chick-fil-A. They don't stand with the LGBTQ plus community. What would you say to those folks?
10: Well, for anybody that hadn't tried us, we'd love for you to come try and have our great taste in food and the hospitality that we're known for. I think that everybody that will be willing to walk in the door, they'll see that they're welcome to come eat with us. We'd love to give them a great taste in sandwich and give them a great hospitality.
9: You don't want to talk about that chapter in Chick-fil-A's history.
10: Hey, we're focused on serving everybody that comes in and eat with us.
9: The company's official position on equal rights is...
10: We're focused on hospitality, serving great taste in food and great service.
7: Where are you on the progressive tax structure of the United States exactly? Where do you stand at this moment on comprehensive immigration reform? What is your position on these the Law of the Sea Treaty? What does Chick-fil-A think of the Law of the Sea Treaty? Like, you listening to this? Jim, what is Chick-fil-A's business? What do they do?
12: They sell chicken.
7: Oh, that's right. I was a little confused for a second there. I thought they were policy wonks like James Talafrico. I thought they were supposed to be involved in every single political and cultural battle everywhere, always to the benefit of the left, based on what NBC was telling me this week. They sell chicken. They sell chicken and they love God. I'm sorry, what's wrong with that? That sounds like a great operation. Because it is. It's a great operation. There's a reason. I don't know if this is like this. Jim, do you have Chick-fil-A around you?
12: Of course.
7: Okay, you do. Is it the single most packed drive-through in your entire community?
12: Every time.
7: Okay, I was just wondering, because it does seem like that. Like, the place is perpetually busy, as if they're having the very last sale ever on chicken sandwiches. It's always busy. It's a very productive business. They've got a great business model. People like them. Oh, and you know what helps? The decency of their employees. All their employees are super kind. Super kind.
12: My pleasure.
7: My pleasure. My pleasure. No matter what you do. Hey, thanks so much. My pleasure. Always. Everybody's told to be super respectful, kind, enthusiastic, supportive of the customers. You can tell. I haven't been on the customer training session. I've been a customer. And every person I've encountered has been pleasant, serves with a smile, busting their tail, not complaining, just grateful to be there. It's wonderful. In fact, it's the kind of place that you think, you know what? If my kid's going to have a first job, it would be good to be at Chick-fil-A, wouldn't it? Where you learn kind of the value of hard work and customer service and just, you know, busting your tail to make things work for the people who are giving money to the business. That's what they're doing. And they've got a great product. And so NBC is trying to take a good thing and destroy it. That's how you know they're lefties. So you've got something beautiful, something productive, something that's employing a lot of people across the country, wildly successful business operation, packed drive-throughs, packed lines across the country. And NBC thinks, let's not talk about the success story. Let's attack their faith. Let's tear them down. Let's try and whip up a frenzy against them. It's pretty gross, I would say. As I pointed out, it's naked anti-Christian bigotry. Naked. And Andrew Cathy, who he's interviewing, when he's asked about all this, he goes, we just want everybody to come to the sandwich and buy chicken. So, oh, you don't want to talk about your controversies? No, we want to sell chicken sandwiches to anybody. We're not asking people whether they're sinners. We all are. We're not assessing that at the door. Oh, you've committed a sin? You're not allowed to buy a chicken sandwich here. No, you could buy a chicken sandwich. You know? We're not preventing you from buying a chicken sandwich if you've made a mistake in your life. We're not preventing you from buying a chicken sandwich if you're under some sort of delusion. that has been fed to you by places like NBC that you were born in the wrong body. No, you're not prevented. Come buy a chicken sandwich. In fact, not only will we'll serve you with a smile. We'll treat you really nicely. We're not doing any political litmus tests here. Nothing. Nothing. But for the left, that can't stand. It can't just be that you have a nice place run by Christians selling chicken sandwiches who serves everybody, not turning anybody away. It can't stand. This has to be a scandal. We have to take something good. We have to destroy it. We have to turn it into a police precinct in the middle of Minneapolis and burn it down. We've got to pull that statue down. We've got to cover it in graffiti. We have to open up the prisons. We have to release the criminals. We have to make this nice, law-abiding place a disgusting, needle and human waste-infested hellhole. We've got to take the good thing and we have to turn it into a bad thing. At its core is the ideology of destruction, isn't it? This is one of the distinguishing features, unfortunately, right now, between normal people, people who are on the American right broadly, and the American left. This attitude that it is possible on the right, for those of us on the right, it is possible to have beautiful things. We should build more beautiful things. We should encourage people to become gainfully employed, work for themselves, create a great product, become successful, help other people, lift other people up through your success. This is what we believe in. The left has a politics of jealousy and self-loathing. The left has a politics of, no, any good thing in life, that has to be torn down. You don't deserve that success. Chick-fil-A doesn't deserve that line. They don't deserve all that money coming in for those chicken sandwiches. And they're Christian? They have Christian values that animate them? All the more. We have to tear them down. Because when you start to acknowledge that there's a higher power and that beautiful things actually point to that higher power, you tear them down because you want to convince everybody else that you're God. That all good things, to the extent that you can get them, come from you. That you can just make up a gender at any given moment. That you can reinvent reality. That you can dispose of humans at will. That's what abortion is. This human sacrifice cult that they have going on. It's a declaration, I am God. I can decide when life begins or ends. You're not. You're not. And Chick-fil-A knows that. And that's why they're under attack. Yet again, more ahead on The Vince Show.
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1: You know, one of the nice things to share with you, though, is there is courage out there. There's a lot of courage out there. People who are fighting back against this poisonous kind of bigotry. People who try and sow confusion and affirm delusion in our culture. And I would say this is kind of an unusual place to find it. Washington State this week. A lot of Democrats there in Washington State. Washington State this week is the source of some inspiration for me. As a number of high school girls, nearly half of the girls on an entire cross-country team in Camas, Washington, just forfeited a cross-country race as the race began at the opening gun because a boy was being allowed to compete with them. A boy who, as recently as last month, I kid you not, September 5th of last month, was running with other boys. He finished 76th against those boys. And so he decided in the weeks that followed, I'm going to run with the girls and I'm going to call myself a girl. And so this past week, he ran in this race in the state of Washington against these girls, half of whom decided, you know what, to hell with this. We're going to walk off the course. So when the opening gun goes off, they walk off the course. They take a couple steps forward in the race and then they walk off the course in protest. They forfeit. That boy, against what competition was left, finished second. He took second place. Not a surprise if you know anything about biology. He finished second against the girls that did run the race. He deprived every girl that was behind him of having a place one position higher upon the finish. And this is what the left is all in on. This kind of attack on women, this type of gender confusion, this type of affirming of delusions, this type of cheating, they're all in on it. They think it's great. And they're very defensive if you call them out on it. In the state of Washington, this is a very relevant question right now because on the ballot is an initiative called I-638 on the ballot right now, which would ban boys from cheating in girls' sports. Now, this thing, in a normal world, would pass in a landslide. In fact, it's kind of embarrassing that it needs to even be put on the ballot. But because of the left, it does. So it should pass. Washington Initiative 638. But the left is working overtime right now to get people to vote no and to protect cheating. Just today, in the Seattle Times, they have an op-ed headlined, Vote No on I-638, Defending Equity in Interscholastic Sports Act. And the people who write the piece are apparently pediatricians. Pediatricians who took, last I checked, a Hippocratic oath to do no harm. Here they are advancing harm. They say, quote, we are a few of the more than 100 Washington pediatricians, family doctors, and nurses who oppose I-638. They say it's going to lead to sex inspections and that girls are going to be tortured by this. This is an attack on girls. Oh, how about that? Isn't that interesting? So suddenly, they are advocating to allow boys to cheat in girls' sports, and they claim they're doing it to defend girls. Everything is deception with these people. Everything. And good for those girls who stood up for themselves. Good for those girls who said, we're not going to play along with this. We're going to fight back against it. We're not going to allow this kind of abuse to play out. And we're going to make a big public demonstration. This video, by the way, is going viral of these girls walking off of that course saying, I'm not participating in this scam. Not participating in it. I'm going to stand up for girls. But boy, shouldn't the rest of us stand up for them too? It shouldn't just be high school girls who have to be courageous. Everybody else should be fighting back against this. Every voter in the state of Washington should be voting to protect them right now. Every mother should be stepping forward saying, I'm not going to allow this to happen to my daughters. And most importantly, as far as I'm concerned, every father needs to step forward and defend these girls. Defend your girls. Because they're under attack. Be courageous. Like a bunch of high school girls. More ahead on The Vince Show.
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1: I have been laughing very hard. I feel very healthy today, Jim, because, you know, they say laughter is great medicine. I've been laughing so hard in the last 24 hours about Ken Delanian and Ms. Now screwing up the Kash Patel story yesterday. They were doing another Trump-Russia collusion hoax yesterday. They got instantly debunked. It took, what, 8 seconds for this thing to be debunked? Yesterday, Ken Delanian and Peter Alexander on the air on Ms. Now with some very dramatic news that Kash Patel, the director of the FBI, had just landed in Russia. Not a single element of this was true.
19: We do have some breaking news we want to get to right now here on MS Now. This is about the FBI director Kash Patel. MS Now has learned that Patel has landed in Russia for a meeting scheduled to take place there. That's according to two people familiar with the matter. Joining me now is MS Now Justice and Intelligence reporter Ken Delanian. Ken, let's just give a little bit of a backdrop to this, right? This is only a matter of...
1: Set this up for us, Ken. We need a lot of information for this fake story.
19: Days after the president last week on Friday spoke to Vladimir Putin, later that day announced that he was going to be opening up oil imports from Russia that Congress had banned as a function of a law. And then the next day he criticized Volodymyr Zelensky. What is Kash Patel doing?
1: I love the atmospherics here. It's like, hey, Donald Trump's obviously colluding with the Russians for nefarious reasons. Give us more intel on that.
20: Oh, that was a huge policy shift in terms of the Ukraine war. We don't know what Kash Patel is doing in Russia, and that's one of the things that's concerning our FBI sources. They don't know either.
1: Yeah, that's the key. All right, so Ken Delanian is like, we don't know, they don't know, nobody knows anything. But you should know that this is very concerning. This is a deeply concerning story. Now, of course, in the midst of all this, Kash Patel wasn't seeing this particular news segment because he was in the middle of an actual panel at Liberty University in Lynchburg, Virginia, which is apparently around 5,000 miles away.
21: It's great to be here. Thank you, Liberty University. Thank you to one of my favorite congressmen in the world for hosting.
1: Yeah, it was great to be here. Love being at Liberty University, he says. So Kash Patel's got a great alibi tape. It was happening right as Ms. Now was lying about him. This news eventually makes its way to Ken Delanian, Fusion Ken Delanian. I noticed that he was spending a lot of time fighting people on social media about a whole bunch of other issues, but he didn't make any mention of the fact that he had just face planted on national television yet again on the Trump Russia collusion hoax. But then he eventually makes his way to air, gets on camera, and admits he got the story wrong. But listen to him brag about the correction he's making. He thinks this is a sign of how great he is.
2: I want to correct reporting from earlier today. I reported that two sources had told us that FBI Director Cash Patel had landed in Russia for a planned trip that had been reported about recently. We've since learned that Patel did not, in fact, land in Russia today.
1: What do you mean you since learned? So you never learned in the first place that he landed in Russia. You failed to do, what's the word that starts with J? It's a J word. Oh, journalism. You failed to do journalism. You know, as a news reporter, you don't get to just randomly assert things. He's in Russia. How do you know? Two sources, two FBI sources told me he's in Russia. We know. Did you ask the FBI about this? Did you get a response back? Did you confirm it? Or did you just sprint it to air because it was too good to check? Is that what happened? That is what happened. But here he is being like, well, now we understand he wasn't actually in Russia. It's kind of interesting how that worked.
2: We've since learned that Patel did not, in fact, land in Russia today and remains in the U.S. The FBI did not answer our questions when they asked them about it. The news of this planned meeting had raised serious concerns, including among some Democrats.
1: News of this planned meeting that never actually happened.
2: Lawmakers who had urged Patel to call off the meeting, which, according to published reports, was supposed to be happening today. But we do know now that he has not already landed in Russia, as we reported earlier. The timing of any potential trip remains unclear. Again, we regret this error, and we are transparent about when we make errors. Back to you.
1: Like, listen to him. He's like a show off. He's like, yeah, see, I'm kind of transparent when I admit how stupid I am. You know, whoever planted this idea in his head, and then he subsequently ran to the air. I was telling you yesterday as this news was developing, I was like, I bet you, just wild guess here, that the FBI planted a canary trap. That they've got leakers or people they suspect are leakers in their ranks. Deep state's still a problem. Trump administration is still trying to clean them out. And so what you do is you plant a little seed of fake information with them. Like, hey, director just landed in Russia, just so you know. I got to go deal with something related to that. Oh, man, he just landed in Russia? I should tell my friend Ken. And so he reaches out, whoever it is, reaches out to Ken Delaney. Hey, you didn't get this from me, but the director just landed in Russia. And Ken Delaney is like, this is too good to check. And he rushes to air and he says it out loud. And the trap that was laid in the first place has been sprung. It's clapped shut on the person who pushed the lie. Now, if that's what happened, this is a grand slam. This is wonderful because that canary trap worked. They capture the guy and they get rid of him. And now we got one fewer leaker inside of the FBI. We'll see. I'll keep my eyes open to see if they do any firings. But this is so delicious. The whole thing is hysterical. And I do wonder, could they have made the lie a little bit more hysterical? You know? Oh, he landed in Russia. What if they had gone with North Korea? Cash just landed in North Korea. He's meeting with Kim Jong-un. What if they came up with something like, Cash is going up right now in a rocket. Remember SpaceX launched that rocket this week? Everyone saw the jellyfish cloud? Cash Patel is inside of the SpaceX rocket right now. He's en route to a meeting on the moon with Vladimir Putin. Like, how ridiculous could you have made the lie and still get Ms. Now to do a breaking news story on the air? It's breaking news. We need you to know about this urgent thing that's not actually happening.
19: We do have some breaking news we want to get to right now here.
1: Cash Patel just went to the moon. I don't know. All I'm saying is, and I'm just heavily suggesting this, the FBI should go for broke here. Just see what you can get away with if you're going to be planting these canary traps. And see if we can't get Ms. Now to do the world's dumbest possible story. And yesterday was pretty dumb. I want to see how far we can go. Let's test the limits here.
3: He's snorkeling to the wreck of the Titanic.
1: Yes, he's snorkeling to the Titanic right now. I know. They were mad that he visited the USS Arizona. They wanted to turn that into a scandal. These people. Speaking of these people, Ilhan Omar is in a world of hurt right now. It looks like she is done for. I've got phenomenal news for you. It looks like we're going to be deporting Ilhan Omar from the United States of America. I'm not certain I thought that was a statistical probability until this week, but suddenly it sure seems like things are are going that way very aggressively. The Wall Street Journal has an optimistic headline up right now with three bylines on it. They say Ilhan Omar investigation aims to build case for stripping her citizenship. Oh, that's fun. Tell me more. What's going on here? The Trump administration's investigation into Congresswoman Ilhan Omar is aimed at building a case to strip her of her U.S. citizenship and ultimately deport her, according to U.S. officials and other people who are familiar with the probe. The multi-pronged effort is focused at least in part on how Omar obtained her citizenship after she arrived in the United States from Somalia decades ago. Investigators are focused both on the Congresswoman and actions of her deceased father, some of the people familiar with the probe said. Nur Omar Mohammed brought his daughter and other family members to the United States from a refugee camp in Kenya in 1995. Now, how old was Ilhan Omar in 1995? That's an important piece of data here because apparently, according to multiple outlets right now, her age is very much a part of the big fight here, a part of the big question. The Washington Post, in fact, reported this week that the Trump administration probe of Congresswoman Ilhan Omar focuses on her birth date, citizenship papers, all of it. All of it. A source telling the Washington Post and a Trump administration official that agents are very focused on whether Omar or her father intentionally misstated her birth date on immigration paperwork so she could be eligible to derive citizenship through him as a minor when he was naturalized in the year 2000. Both of them, and a third person familiar with the investigation, spoke on the condition of anonymity to discuss details that have not yet been made public. Investigators have also scrutinized whether Omar's father may have purposefully lied or omitted information on his past military service as he sought legal status in the United States before he became a citizen, the Trump administration official said. He died in 2020. The search warrant that Homeland Security agents served on Omar's residence on Monday listed potential charges of conspiracy, immigration fraud, and false statements, one person familiar with the document said. So how old was she in 1995? Was she 12? That's what she's claiming now. She becomes a citizen in the year 2000. The claim that she's now making is she was 17 years old. So by virtue of being a minor, she becomes a U.S. citizen when her father becomes naturalized. But was she really 12 in 1995? Or was she 13? Was she 14? Because if she's an adult when the year 2000 rolls around, she's not entitled to automatic citizenship by virtue of her father's naturalization. She would have to go through this herself. And she has been changing official government documents like crazy the last few years to say that she was born in 1982 instead of 81. It's true. There's a track record of this. She changed the documents in Minnesota. She changed the documents in the United States Congress. She keeps changing the date of her birth. And the reason she keeps giving is, well, it was a mistake. It was mistakenly written down. It's not 1981. It's 1982. But is it a mistake? Or are you orchestrating a cover-up of reality? Her husband was outside of their house yesterday. Her third husband, we think it's her third. We don't know how many husbands she's had, but one of them was her brother, apparently. And now her husband, Tim Minette, was outside the house yesterday walking the dog, albeit poorly. Jim, did you see how his form? Not very good with the dog. The dog is in control. Tim Minette has no control over the dog. The dog looks like a great dog, but it looks like it's in charge of the family. So you've got this Democrat dude trying to walk a dog, not with much success. And as he's walking, he's asked a question by a buddy of mine called Nick Ballasy, who I had on the podcast this morning. You can check out my interview with Nick. It was interesting talking to him about what it's been like camping outside of Ilhan Omar's house in Washington, D.C. And he catches Tim Minette walking in, and you'll notice that Minette immediately mentions Ilhan Omar's age in 1995. Nick doesn't even ask about this. Tim Minette immediately volunteers this information.
6: Tim, can you tell us, do you have a reaction to the raid and the investigations that are going on?
7: Nah. My wife came here when she's 12 years old as a child war refugee. No concerns.
1: Child war refugee, 12 years old, no concerns. And then he runs into the house with the dog, you know, dragging him all over the place. And so, 12, why did he do that? Is that not suspicious to you? Does that not stink to high heaven? Does that not demonstrate where the target is right now? Because it kind of gives the game away, doesn't it? So on one side, you have this reporting that the Trump administration is looking into whether or not she falsified documents about her age. On the other side, the defense that her husband summons is she was 12 in 1995. She was 12 in 1995. So just 5 short years later, she would be 17 on that math. 17, still a minor, if Tim Minette is to be believed. I think the key here is he's not to be believed. And I think the Trump administration has very real evidence against this woman. And according to the Wall Street Journal, they are seeking to deport her. Well, this week just keeps getting better. More ahead on The Vince Show.
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2: One of the funniest developments this week is it's beginning to dawn on the left-wing media that Ilhan Omar's in deep kimchi, that this isn't working out for her. Listen to Jake Tapper process this with their legal guy, Ellie Honig, on the air. And Jake starts workshopping ideas about how she could have avoided this if she had worked out some sort of corrupt deal with the Biden Justice Department.
3: She may have, and we're not saying this is true, but the allegation is that when she was an adult, maybe 18, maybe 19, she claimed to be a minor, maybe 17. And because it would be easier to become a citizen because her father from Somalia was a naturalized citizen. That seems like a long time ago. I mean, that was, I think, in the year 2000. What about the statute of limitations, or is it important if she continued, allegedly, to keep up this lie and conspiracy to hide the truth from 26 years ago?
4: Right. Most federal crimes in the immigration area will have a maximum of a 5-year statute of limitations. We're obviously well beyond that from 2000. So there could be a couple possibilities. One, some offenses say that if a person gets into the country or gets status by making false statements and then remains in the country, that will extend, the person remaining in the country will extend the statute of limitations. Two, it could be that more recent paperwork was submitted. Perhaps a reapplication or renewal could be somebody relating to Representative Omar, somebody around her.
2: Or any government document where she's lying about her birth date in order to sustain the lie.
4: And then three, if prosecutors have evidence that within the last 5 years, there's been some evidence of obstruction, some effort to get stories straight, to destroy documents, to persuade potential witnesses to say a certain thing, then those obstruction charges, if they happened within the last 5 years, would also be within the statute of limitations. So I think it's one of the bigger mysteries around this case, but those are three possibilities.
2: And a federal judge in D.C. signed off on this and said, yeah, boy, you've got enough evidence. You definitely have probable cause. Go in there, raid her house.
3: Quickly, if this is true, would it not have been wiser for the congresswoman to have gone to the Biden Justice Department and said, this has happened, and there was a mistake, and I'd like to come clean and pay whatever fine, and then that way this, you know, not left up to the Trump Justice Department? Is that, I mean, has that occurred to you, or?
2: Listen to this. This is a rare moment where you have a CNN anchor admitting the rigged nature of the Biden Justice Department. She's an idiot. She should have just taken this to the Biden people. Merrick Garland would have made this problem go away. If she just went right to Merrick Garland and she said, yeah, I broke the law, would you help me cover this up? I don't want consequences. Do you think you could work out an arrangement where there are no consequences to me breaking the law? If only she had talked to the Biden people, we could have made this whole thing go away, says Jake Tapper. An admission on the air that she realizes law breaking, she could have gotten away with it with the Biden people in charge.
4: It's a really tricky dilemma that any subject of this type of investigation might have. And indeed, she might have fared better under the Biden administration. But look, it's an important point of all this. There was some investigation, as I think Evan just said, that was started under the Biden administration, reopened under the Trump administration. So I think that's going to undermine any argument she may have down the line that this is politically selective and vindictive. But again, then again, Donald Trump has given her plenty of ammo to argue that she's being singled out.
2: I love that at the end. He's like, oh, but he just remembers that they have a Democrat person who's watching. They have a Democrat viewer. He's like, she has a crappy case here. The Biden people started an investigation. The Trump administration picked it back up again. Really hard to say that this is some sort of selective prosecution for political reasons, huh? Oh, but Trump doesn't like her. Maybe that's something. CNN, not in the news business. Not at all. More ahead on tomorrow's Vince Show.
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1: Rallies later today before heading back on the campaign trail tomorrow.
2: I think we're getting a lot of people elected wherever we go. I think we're getting a lot of people elected.
1: He says he thinks his nearly daily rallies around the country are having a big impact, aiming to boost Republican turnout in tight races, including the Michigan Senate race. Vice President J.D. Vance rallying there today, while Democrat Abdul Al-Sayed holds three town hall events with New York Congresswoman Alexandria Ocasio-Cortez.
3: Al-Sayed's running against former Republican Congressman Mike Rogers, who calls Al-Sayed too extreme for Michigan voters, even those in his own party. Several polls show Al-Sayed with a small polling advantage, though largely within the margin of error.
1: Fox's Rich Edson. Multiple agencies, including the FBI, investigating suspicious letters sent to election offices and some congressional offices around the country, some with a suspicious substance, including a powdery substance that forced evacuations this week at state election offices for Louisiana and Oklahoma. 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
8: Increasing sunshine this afternoon, but still relatively cool with high temperatures in the low 50s, feeling even cooler because the winds are very breezy, gusting up to 40 miles per hour at times, but dropping winds later this evening with a cold night ahead. With the KKTV 11 Alert Weather, I'm meteorologist Kevin Bloomberg.
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13: Hey, Southern Colorado, Dirk Hobbs here, and you're listening to the Business Signal here about 104 on a Thursday afternoon here in Southern Colorado. We sure are glad you're with us. Let's get to your Business Signal. Kicking off the hour, new inflation numbers are raising concerns about the cost of doing business in America. The Labor Department reports wholesale prices increased 1.3% in September, the largest monthly increase in more than 4 years. Producer prices are now up 6.3% over the past 12 months. Energy, of course, is a major factor, but price pressures are extending into other parts of the economy. American consumers are still spending, but there's an important distinction in today's numbers. Retail and food services sales increased 0.8% in September, reaching approximately $745 billion, stronger than economists expected. But much of the increase reflects higher gasoline prices. Spending outside gasoline was considerably more restrained. Here in Colorado, where News Business Competitiveness Roadmap was released today, Governor's Competitiveness Council is recommending changes to make Colorado more attractive for business investment and expansion. Among its priorities, faster permitting, simpler tax administration, workforce development, housing affordability, and infrastructure readiness. The roadmap identifies 19 proposed actions, most requiring legislative consideration. It follows Colorado's decline from 11th to 25th in CSNBC's annual state business rankings. On Wall Street is taking a harder look at the economics of artificial intelligence. Technology shares have come under pressure as investors question the amount of debt and capital required to build AI infrastructure.

0: Companies are spending enormous sums on chips, data centers, and computing capacity, but investors increasingly want to see those investments translate into sustainable profits. A quick look at the major indices. Most everything is on the level this morning, but the NASDAQ is the one suffering today, about 88.39 points below yesterday. The Dow Jones is up 5.11 and the S&P up 6.48. That's your business signal for Thursday. On the other side of the commercials, we're going to introduce you to a nice gentleman here in town who's got a real strong beat on kind of the state of media here in the state of Colorado and beyond. Corey Hutchins is here, and when we come back, we'll get a bead on what's happening here in Southern Colorado, as well as the rest of the state, and how you can kind of navigate the news process yourselves. Back in a moment.
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0: All right, we are back here on the Business Signal Thursday afternoon here in Southern Colorado. Sure glad you're with us. Couple of other mentions I want to throw out there. Mission Colorado is coming here November 4th. This is a business conference for veteran entrepreneurs. It is one of the great events of the fall. It starts at 7 a.m. to 4:30 p.m. It's at the Antlers this year, downtown Colorado Springs. I encourage you to get involved. There's going to be some great events, door prizes, all kinds of treats coming your way, and a special guest speaker, Twyla Garrett. She is an entrepreneur, procurement expert, and the founder of the Impact League. You can go to missioncolorado.com to get a sense for what's going on for this particular event, but it's a great way to meet veteran entrepreneurs and just network amongst other businesses who are trying to work with veteran-owned businesses here in Southern Colorado. And of course, Friday, tomorrow, we have the State of the City down at the Broadmoor. This morning, we had a fabulous breakfast with the Breakfast of Champions. Peak Vista has put this on for 22 years. And Oksana Masters, a 24-time medalist, was our speaker this morning. I tell you, she floored the room. She has a great story. Very unassuming young lady, born in Ukraine, and actually was affected by the Chernobyl blast, believe it or not. And she's a bilateral amputee and has some extraordinary background and story tales to tell the room. And there are a lot of tears in the room, but a lot of inspiration as well. So congratulations to Peak Vista. Great job on another Breakfast of Champions. Again, tomorrow, bright and early at the Broadmoor Hall, Mayor Yemi Mobilade and other dignitaries will give us the state of the city. We're going to pivot now, and we're going to talk about the state of media here in Colorado. And with me today is Corey Hutchins. He is the manager over at the Journalism Institute at Colorado College and also the publisher of Inside the News Colorado. Corey, welcome, brother.
8: Hey, thanks for having me. And I don't know if you realize it, but you just broke some news there, Dirk. Because this is
0: what
8: a business podcast,
0: man?
8: I asked your advice on the name of my newsletter. It's a weekly newsletter. It comes out. The tagline is the news behind the news in Colorado. And for years, I've been calling it Inside the News in Colorado. I have been told that it's too clunky and I should call it Inside the News Colorado. I wanted some marketing advice. And you said?
0: Inside the News Colorado.
8: Okay. So that's the as of today, I'm going to change the name.
0: I don't break news often, but when I do, I break it big.
8: But yeah, like I told you, this is one of my favorite things to talk about.
0: Yes.
8: I write about what's going on behind the scenes. I teach journalism at Colorado College. And I've written about the local news scene in the United States for more than a decade, probably 12 years or so. And more recently, the past few years, just focusing on Colorado. And we're a really interesting state to do it. Colorado is often seen, I think, as America in miniature, at least politically. Back when we were kind of a purple state, people used to look at us as what could work in Colorado might be able to be a model for the nation. And while that might not be the case politically anymore since we've gone so into one party, with the media scene, I think it's still that way. There are a lot of national groups who look at Colorado and they try experiments here.
0: Mm-hmm.
8: And they say if it can work in Colorado, it might be something that we can replicate elsewhere. So I'm often looking at these kind of trends in the business models that local news organizations are pivoting to or innovating with. And I also look at just generally trends going on in the local media scene in the Pikes Peak region and throughout the state. And I try to connect them to what's going on nationally.
0: Where'd you get bitten by the media bug or the journalism bug?
8: I think I always wanted to write, or I know that I always wanted to write since I was a little kid. The first job I ever had when I was 11 years old was delivering the Albany Times Union.
0: Okay.
8: I did that for about 3 years. And I don't know if that's what made me want to go into journalism. If I could go back in time, I'd actually read the paper. I didn't. I thought it was boring back then. But when I went to journalism school in New York and in South Carolina, pretty early on, I think this is something that I wanted to do. I was a political reporter for most of my career. And in 2013, I started to focus on the media. My background was in alternative weeklies. And as you know, alternative weeklies, often their job was to kind of keep an eye on the straight-laced, button-down mainstream media. So I started writing for Columbia Journalism Review. And now I pretty much primarily focus on media as a beat. And no one else is doing it. So it's fairly easy to do. And it's easy and hard. It's easier to do in Colorado because there's very little or no competition.
0: Mm-hmm.
8: So it's a niche. But I think there's a ceiling to how many people care.
0: Sure. Yeah.
8: And then what's hard about it is it just feels like I have a responsibility because if I'm the only one doing it, I better do it right.
0: You know, actually, I'll go back on something you just said there. You know, there might only be so many people that are interested. I think now more than ever, Corey, people are interested in how the news functions.
8: Agreed.
0: Because I think most people sense, if not are already across the finish line, on their assumption that media has sold their soul a long time ago. And that, you know, we all just kind of get lumped into one basket, right? As all being big profit centers, ideologically tribaled in our respective camps. And that there really is, it is difficult to ascertain without becoming more and more tribalistic how to ascertain the news from those mainstream outlets. And sometimes the alts go so far that it becomes almost comical to read. And you really get lost in this flurry of combative words.
8: No disagreement from me there.
0: Okay.
8: And I appreciate one thing you said. You use the word media when talking about this.
0: Mm-hmm.
8: And I think it's the appropriate word. I was on the phone with my father this morning, and we started getting into politics, and he acknowledged that we probably shouldn't. But at one point he said something like, and then your profession. And he started talking about some of the same things that, you had just brought up. And I had to say, don't say journalism if that's what you're talking about,
0: that's
8: because
0: right.
8: It's something else.
0: Yes.
8: Journalism is an ideal, and I can defend that. But that doesn't mean that everything we see in our flurry, as you called it, is journalism. So mm-hmm. what I do at Colorado College with my students is really early explain what journalism is, what sets it apart from other forms of communication, and how to identify that.
9: Okay.
8: More and more, I think people need to have better digital media skills. I don't think students are getting taught that as early as they should. There are two states with a media literacy law, Illinois and Colorado. If another one happened the last time I checked, maybe. But still, that's not enough. And the one we have is not much of one. It's something like the Department of Ed has to keep a resource bank that teachers can access and use, which is good to be able to have that resource. But I'm not sure how many of them are actually doing that.
9: How much credence would you give to the philosophy that, you know, economic literacy, financial literacy, things like that have become such a low bar generally when you exit the K-12 system, and sometimes even when you enter the higher education realms, that media companies know that and they're taking advantage of that and manipulating the conversation for whatever advertiser or supporter or sponsor is underwriting their programming. How much credence do you give that, and where do you draw the line? And, you know, it's just not happening as much as you think.
8: No, I think it's happening more than we think.
9: There you go.
8: Media companies do understand a couple of things. They understand that while there might be mistrust in the national media, people still trust local media. And what I have a problem with sometimes is when I see a otherwise credible news organization, because they need to make more money now, because the economics for the journalism business model has crashed, they are doing things that aren't really appropriate. For instance, advertisers know that people will glance over an ad, but they might read a news story. And I could show you some advertisements that look real close to news stories and might not even disclose very well that they are advertisements. Who's the one teaching the consumer how to tell the difference? And who's the one taking advantage of them when they don't know?
9: Where does that start?
8: Hopefully in my classroom. Okay. No, I know it starts in my classroom. Hopefully in other classrooms as well. How about that?
9: So we're doing a project with a local K-12 district here in Southern Colorado, and we're putting six District 11 students through the ropes. They're writing stories.
8: Great.
9: We're helping them line things up. We're helping them source verify, fact check, all that stuff. We're teaching them the difference between sponsored content and advertorial and editorial versus news reporting. Okay, big difference. All three of those have one element to them, and then the news reporting has another element to it. And they're learning the business from the standpoint of more contextual understanding and presentation of information. They're going to be doing stories on Colorado Springs Utilities. They're going to be doing things on our sports economy down here and our land development discussion. You know, most of these kids have no exposure to the how the water comes out of their tap, you know, in the morning, or how the electric goes on. It just does.
8: Yep.
9: Okay. And then what they hear are stories like, well, we hear the CEO just got a huge pay raise, right? And then, you know, the mob comes out and just fires away without really understanding fully what's going on there. And I understand on some level, but I really want to get to a point, and perhaps you can walk us through some of the steps in your class, how you're teaching your students to really separate church and state in those elements.
8: Sure. So one book that we require that I think anybody who wants to get into journalism, or actually, frankly, any American right now ought to read, is called The Elements of Journalism. Mm-hmm. And it lays out what sets journalism apart from other forms of communication. And so there's a few things that one can do to try and figure out if what they're consuming is journalism, or if it's something else that might have some germs on it that they're not aware of. Is it, is it propaganda? Germs. Is it advertising? Is it marketing? Is it something between the two? Is it some kind of hybrid? You want to try and get a sense of whether you think what you're reading, seeing, or listening to has an obligation to the truth and not something else. So if you are an advertising company, or if you are a lawyer, you have an obligation to your client. You have an obligation to your brand. Journalism should have an obligation to the truth over everything else.
9: Mm-hmm.
8: to what extent is what you're consuming? To what extent can you get a sense that it has a loyalty to the public? If you are an advocate or an activist, you have a loyalty to something else, a cause or a faction. But a journalist should have a loyalty to the public. You want to make sure that what you're reading, listening to, or seeing is independent from what it's covering. So if you are on a sports team, well, you probably shouldn't be covering the game that you just played because that would be a conflict of interest, right? You're not very independent anymore. Coca-Cola advertisement is not independent from what it's putting out to you. But journalism should be independent, and it's getting harder and harder, I think, with the troubling finances that journalists and journalistic institutions find themselves in. Another thing you should look at is whether the content you're consuming is comprehensive and proportional. And that's when I think you hear people complain about sensationalized coverage, things like that. And unfortunately, these days, you really have to do something called lateral reading, where you're bouncing off the website or the phone screen that you're looking at, and you're checking it against other sources to see what others have written about or talked about or discussed, and not just taking one piece of content, one atom of content on its, you know, on its face every time. So I try and look at every piece of content that I consume on its own terms, kind of looking at it through those various lenses and trying to get a sense of that. And I'll tell you what, it's hard work. It's a lot easier just to sit there and take what's given to me by the algorithm. And the algorithm knows me pretty darn well. Or at least it thinks it does.
9: It thinks it does. But just like any consumer out there, they have kind of a sixth sense about reading their financial documents. Or maybe they don't.
8: But they should. Yeah.
9: But let's hope they do. They should do the same due diligence in their news consumption.
8: Yeah.
9: So that, you know, and in particular with this particular outlet, Colorado Media Group, the Business Signal, what we're trying to do down here, Corey, is we're trying to send a message that signals that Southern Colorado is open for business. Okay. We've done a very poor job of that regionally.
8: We as in the community,
9: as in the region. No, the
8: publication wants to do it. Yeah.
9: Is doing it on a regular basis. Thank you for that clarification. But yeah, over the last 10 years, we've not done a great job. And our state in particular has laid so much administrative burden on business owners that it's really cumbersome. And that's why you get Palantir phoning it in from Miami and saying, you know, we're done here. Political, but also financial stress, right? So we have this responsibility of kind of showcasing what's working here as well as what we need to improve on. We're not afraid to look at our warts and talk about it. And then, but what I want after that are solutions by verified solutions providers. This has been a really hard thing to get done. And companies out there are taking a second look at Southeast Colorado or Colorado in general.
8: In a good way? Or
9: not always.
8: Not always.
9: Not always, because they see the administrative burden. They see the political strife and diatribe. What they perceive to be sanctuary city in Denver. Southern Colorado's kind of figuring it out. I think we're doing a great job, and I know the Economic Development Corporations are doing a fabulous job at recruiting and getting them to the table and closing a lot of deals. What I'd like to see, though, is us have a mature and healthy discussion around the financial benefits, our ecosystem, our workforce, and that's just now starting to get above the other noise. Have you seen this happen throughout Colorado in your reading? I mean, I don't know. It sounds like you do a lot of reading every day. But have you seen the papers, the main, you know, the dailies, the weeklies, really try to position Colorado as a winning resource for businesses?
8: So I'll start by saying that it's refreshing to hear you talk about your publication that way, because you're basically saying this is our bias, and we're standing behind it, and we want you to know it.
9: That's right.
8: What I think you would hear from some of the if we're talking about legacy and mainstream press in Colorado, is that we don't have any bias at all. They would probably say, we don't champion anything. We don't oppose anything. We just give people the facts. Our only bias is the truth. I'm not so sure that's true. If you look at the traditional established mainstream coverage of business in Colorado, I think using like one of the largest news organizations in the state is an example, Colorado Politics, the Gazette, the Denver Gazette and Colorado Springs Gazette. They probably have some of the most journalists in the state. They reach a lot of people. That publication clearly in its news coverage has a position that growth is good. And if companies are leaving, that's bad. That kind of discounts, right, any possibility that there might be another side that actually Colorado doesn't need to grow. It would be better if it shrank and the GDP went down. I mean, could that be a debate? So, you know, I don't think that there's publications out there that are arguing that, but I think there is a kind of a default setting for a lot in the mainstream press that business is good. And I think you do see that reflected in the coverage, whether they're open about it as you or not.
9: Well, I mean, we're open about it because we, like I said, we've undersold this region for decades. And the workforce is tremendous. The statistical elements around our industrial clusters here, industry clusters, aerospace, cyber, you know, advanced manufacturing and so forth. And this national defense conversation that right now is, you know, insurmountable. I mean, you can't see the end of it. But that is happening here, especially in Southeast Colorado. And it takes politics. It takes deal making to get those things done. We want to make sure that we're transparent about what those dealings are. But when we get into a conversation like the data center, yeah, I'm going to go there. Okay.
8: Sure.
9: We get so sidetracked with the Carnival Act, okay, that the reporting becomes more about the Carnival Act than what's actually happening in the evolution of data centers. Okay. And, it almost seems that sometimes that certain factions of the population, they are just going to say the opposite of whatever is being said for no other reason. And then sometimes the news organizations will pick that up, and the modern reader or scanner,
8: I think it's most times,
9: is not as sophisticated as you would hope to, dissect that or discern that that's just an echo of what was said there. That's not necessarily what's going on.
8: I mean, that would be, I think, a pretty legitimate critique of your typical TV broadcast or something like that, where you're given 30 seconds to solve all the problems of the world in
10: which
8: quick
10: is hard
8: bites.
10: To do.
8: Or if you're a cash-strapped, resource-limited newsroom that has reporters that are on all sorts of beats trying to get four stories in a day, how comprehensive and proportional can those stories be? We're lucky in Colorado, though. Our media scene is fairly robust compared to other states when it comes to public affairs reporting. I really don't feel it, particularly politics. I'm reading a lot about this latest election, and I feel spoiled. I don't think our political reporters in the state miss a lot. And while there might be some of that scratch and sniff coverage that you're talking about, you can typically find one news organization that's doing it very well, that has done the big picture deep dive on it. The problem is how many people see it.
9: I think I'm going to have to use that. Scratch and sniff. That is awesome. I'm sorry. I'm going to use that again. So anyway, Corey Hutchins is here. He's an instructor over at the Journalism Institute at Colorado College, as well as the manager of that program. Also, Inside the News Colorado is one of his publications. Good stuff. Anyway, on the flip side of these commercial breaks, we'll do a deeper dive in how we're doing here in Colorado. Bye.
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18: Increasing sunshine this afternoon, but still relatively cool with high temperatures in the low 50s, feeling even cooler because the winds are very breezy, gusting up to 40 miles per hour at times, but dropping winds later this evening with a cold night ahead. With the KKTV 11 Alert Weather, I'm meteorologist Kevin Bloomberg.
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4: All right, we're back here in the second half. Business Signal here on a Thursday afternoon, about 1:34. Glad you're with us. We've got Corey Hutchins in the studios live with us today. He writes a column called Inside the News Colorado. It's on Substack. I encourage you to take a look at this because this is one of the more informed conversations we get to have periodically with experts like this who report on the news, report on how news outlets, journalists are doing, what they're doing well, what they're not doing so well. It's a critical overview of what we, you know, how we function in our regions, and are we doing a service to our readers in the region. He's also an instructor over at the Journalism Institute at Colorado College, and he manages that program over there. Corey, glad you're with us, sir.
5: Yeah, thanks for having me, and thanks for your interest in the news behind the news in Colorado and the state of media here.
4: So how do we get a hold of that specifically?
5: ColoradoMedia.substack.com.
4: There it is. Okay, ColoradoMedia.substack.com. All right, pick that up, ladies and gentlemen, because, you know, if you want to start to understand how to utilize the news in its present form, this is a great kind of tutorial on a regular basis in terms of how to do that. So we were talking about, you know, the role of media versus journalism, media companies versus journalism. We were also kind of getting into our role in this for the Business Digest in terms of setting a standard for communications that's very actionable education for small business shops all the way up to the corner office of Lockheed Martin here in Colorado. So that's our job. We take it very, very seriously, and we have journalists and beat reporters who are specific to those industries. We filled a niche, as you know, and reported on about a year and a half ago. We bought the Colorado Springs Business Journal and the Indy.
5: Right.
4: The Indy, we made it very clear we were not an alt-weekly.
5: Boo.
4: Boo.
5: That's my background.
4: That's okay. But the Business Journal actually ended up just getting absorbed by the Business Digest. So now we're covering basically south of Arapahoe County, certainly through Douglas, all the way down to Trinidad and then Canyon City over
5: That's
4: to Kansas.
5: Area, yeah.
4: It's a big swath, but obviously the bulk of that activity is going down the southern, the I-25 corridor. So tell us again, let's go back to your classroom. And as you've got these very fertile minds who are trying to figure out, how do I develop a sense for being an ethical journalist? How do I do that? How do I stay in my line with my biases that I grew up with in my household, the biases that are innate in the college classroom now, oftentimes? When they get to your class, how are they bifurcating that information, and how are they setting the stage for themselves to be successful world-class journalists?
5: Sure. Well, I don't let them worry about it too much because about having a bias. So there's kind of this myth that I think a lot of people might believe that journalists have to be objective. And the truth is we can't. we're not robots. We have biases based on our upbringing, where we're from, our worldview, what we believe, and we have biases that we don't even understand or know about. So when we come to a story, we're going to come to it differently, right? And what journalism can have is an objective method. And so essentially, it comes down to there's a dirty secret, and that is objectivity really means, and this word has been bastardized. I'm reading this book now called The Next Journalism, where they say we should just get rid of the word, and I agree because people just don't know what it means anymore. But let me just tell you the dirty secret, because I know that's what you want to hear. Objectivity really means what is my immediate supervisor going to allow me to get away with?
4: Interesting.
5: And so what's that person's? Mm-hmm. If I put on my Twitter profile, and I'm a reporter for the local paper here in town, football fan, hashtag God's child, news hound. Am I going to get in trouble? Probably not. If I put Satanist, somebody going to have a problem with that? Mm-hmm. Why would they? Probably you're going to run into a problem with your immediate supervisor, and they might ask you, hey, can we talk about this? But broadly speaking, you want to write a report that the average person can look at and go, you know what? I really feel like I got a 360-degree, top-to-bottom understanding of this topic. And I'll go back to what I said earlier. If it's comprehensive and proportional, you know when you're putting your thumb on the scale, so don't do it. And also, reporters have editors, mm-hmm. and there's checks and balances. Mm-hmm. And so other people in the newsroom might see a story before it's published and say, hey, you know what, can we just give that a couple, can we take a beat on this? And I think maybe we could talk to a couple more people. Here are some ideas. And then once it goes out into the world, you get another set of readers, right? The public can now look at that and look at primary sources and say, hey, how come you left this out? Or why did you do it this way? And in the network digital age now, there used to be a time, even when I was alive and when I was a reporter, when you put a piece of journalism or content out into the world, you might get a phone call. Or what I used to do on the Wednesdays when the paper came out was to go around to coffee shops and lunch places and see people reading it. And if I saw them reading my story, I'd come over and talk to them and say, hey, what do you think about that? Because I always wanted to know. And then when social media came around, like Twitter, when I got on there around 2009 or 2010, it was just immediate. You know exactly
4: what they feel.
5: Yeah. how people feel. Mm-hmm. And they could tear it apart or they could say, good job. You were talking about your niche, mm-hmm. and I'll bring it back to the classroom. One of the things that I'm trying to do with a class that I've taught for a few years now, it's called Inbox Journalism Writing for Newsletters. It's about entrepreneurial journalism. It's teaching students that, any of them in that classroom, if I have about 12 students, I'll say at the beginning of the class, I'm going to teach you how to create a newsletter and find a niche. And one of you in the classroom, if you take this seriously, and you find the right niche, you can actually make this your full-time job. Because here's the economics behind that. Ever heard of the thing, 1,000 true fans? Mm-hmm. If you can persuade 1,000 people to give you $10 a month for your product, that's $120,000 a year. Not so bad for a journalism job. Right. And if you can have no boss and work on your own time and publish it on a Substack newsletter, all you have to do is find those 1,000 people. It's not easy. I don't want to come across as like, oh, anybody can do this. Mm-hmm. But the opportunities and the technology are there now that did not exist when I was in college.
4: 100%, right. So how does a reader get past the celebrity journalist and get to the content, get to the substance in your best estimation?
5: Oh, what do you mean?
4: So you've got celebrity journalists on all the cables, on all the networks, yeah. and even in the writing arena, okay? Sometimes they're just wrong. Sometimes they're off. Sometimes their bias, or as you said, their boss's thumb may be on the scale. Okay. How do we sort that out when we're reading, listening to a piece of news information that doesn't take us 15 hours of due diligence to do? I mean, what?
5: Well, you have to. Unfortunately, yeah. it's just the onus is on the consumer. It just mm-hmm. is now. That's mm-hmm. where we are in our economic system. And with technology and everything else, what's the alternative? Do we want government to come in and regulate this? I don't think
4: that's a hard pass.
5: Yeah, I don't think you
4: yeah.
5: do.
4: Yeah.
5: I'm not saying that there's actually not a good argument for tech regulation at all. That's not what I'm getting at. But mm-hmm. It is unfortunately more and more up to the consumer. I think my parents and my grandparents didn't necessarily have these conversations. They, when they went to work in the morning around the water cooler, they came to the conversations about public affairs with a shared set of reality and a shared set of facts because they had three television stations to choose from. And like, if they were lucky, a morning and an evening newspaper. And now you have all sorts of weird stuff flooding your screens.
6: Your inbox, everything.
5: Everything. Yep. And so you just have to be diligent about what you're consuming, understand what's behind it. And that's what I try to do each week with Inside the News in Colorado. You know, last week, a couple weeks ago, somebody had asked me if I had heard of a new newspaper that popped up here in the Security Weidfeld and Fountain area called the Paso Journal. Mm-hmm. And I hadn't heard about it. And they're delivering 250 copies, and they had a website. And the first thing I do, and anybody could do this, first thing you do when I see a new purported news source is look, who's behind it?
6: Who's behind it? Who owns it?
5: That's the one question I want to know. And I feel like I'm a nerd or weird because that's the first question I have. I generally don't believe that's the first question everybody is, and I don't expect them to have it. But I have it, and I wanted to know who it was. And so I found a name, and I called that person, and we had a phone conversation about who's behind it. It turns out somebody who sits on city council had started the newspaper. That's odd. That's unconventional.
6: Yes,
5: that is an atypical structure.
6: Mm-hmm.
5: We talked about independence earlier. Are you independent if you're a politician who runs a newspaper? But maybe that's not what they're trying to do. You know, maybe that's not journalism. And that's okay. They can have their own thing. And we have the First Amendment in the United States, which says you can publish whatever you want, pretty much.
4: But what do they call it?
5: My job is to kind of...
4: What do they call it?
5: You know...
4: The El Paso County...
5: I didn't ask. Okay. And I think if I could go back and redo that interview, I would say, like, what do you think this is? What the base, what Evan Underwood, who's the editor, told me was that, and this is, you know, this is true. The Fountain community lost its newspaper a couple of years ago. And no doubt there was a void to fill. And these folks work in business and politics, and they learned that people, there was a hunger in the community for something to report on what's going on. And advertisers were telling them, we want a place to advertise. And so they filled that void. And I think what they would say is, you know, we're doing as best we can. We might not have backgrounds in journalism, but do we need them? And we are trying to, you know, give the audience what it wants.
4: Right.
6: What is
5: I was a little critical in the piece, but I didn't want to come across as like the lecturing journalism professor at the elite private liberal arts colleges. So I thought I tried to write it in a way that was kind of educational and said something like, you know, the development offers an opportunity to examine the importance of transparency in media ownership and operation and the importance of like having a mission statement and about page and a conflict of interest. And guess what? After the story came out, they put that all on the website.
4: Mm-hmm. What is the name of it again? El Paso County Digest?
5: It's called the El Paso Journal.
4: El Paso Journal. Okay.
5: It comes out twice a month, I believe.
4: So the less informed consumer is going to see that as news. Fair? They're going to see that on the racks, 250 of them, wherever they might be, in their coffee shop. It looks official. It has, you know, the fonts and everything that looks like
5: I don't think that's unfair to say.
4: Okay. But it could be something else. Right?
5: Yeah, well, I think it is, yeah.
4: And so... They're being misled.
5: There was also an issue where there were no bylines, and a byline is the author's name.
4: That's
5: on
4: right.
5: Stories.
4: That's
5: and
4: right.
5: So when I asked, you know, how come that is, the answer was, well, two of our writers work in state government, and they don't want their names published.
4: Okay.
5: That's just not something that a traditional newspaper would allow.
4: Yeah, you put the byline in.
5: Yeah. And again, like, look, you and I are... in the business. This is intuitive to us. Mm-hmm. I don't expect that
4: Fair.
5: It should be
4: Fair.
5: Intuitive to everybody.
4: Fair. You know,
5: this is our world.
4: I know.
5: And so when I write about these things, I try to do it in an educational way. And in this case, I think it actually had some impact. It now, you know, you go on their website and you can see who's behind it. And it even says, yeah, I'm on city council. And now we can take that into consideration as we're consuming this content.
4: Well, and I can appreciate that there's a lot of well intention out there. But again, sourcing news, fact checking, getting a broader context, you know, there as you've alluded to, journalism is a profession. And it's a choice to go into and to dedicate to those principles that help you create product that people start. They may be critical of it at times. They may be fans of it at times, depending on their ideology of the reader. But at the end of the day, you have a greater, deeper sense that you can trust that individual. And you said something during the break, you know, a lot of news is really becoming hyper-localized.
5: Niche.
4: So what does that mean in particular versus the big, you know, New York Times, the LA Times, and so forth?
5: So the New York Times and the LA Times and the Wall Street Journal, and to some extent the Washington Post of the world will be fine. Mm-hmm. They have a subscriber base that might these days, frankly, be less people subscribing because they actually want to be informed than almost offering a political donation. They like what they, you know, it's like they know they're going to roast Trump. So, you know, here, we'll give you money to do that.
4: Yeah.
5: The local regional newspapers are in trouble. So I published the numbers, the print circulation numbers from the Denver Post and the Gazette last week in the newsletter. Mm-hmm, mm-hmm. Because every year the Denver Post and the Gazette have to print. It's like a day in October where they just have to publish it. I don't think they really want to bring a lot of attention to it. Mm-hmm. But the Denver Post was printing 10,000 copies.
4: Denver Post.
5: I'm sorry. The Denver Colorado Post was printing 23,000 copies. Okay. The Denver Post, sorry, the Colorado Springs Gazette was printing 10,000 copies. Okay. In a city this big.
4: Mm-hmm.
5: 20,000 digital subscribers. Denver Post was printing 23,000 copies, 83,000 digital subscribers.
4: Mm-hmm.
5: That is a startling decline in in print. And so you do wonder how much longer they'll be able to do that.
4: Let's come back to that on the other side of the break. Corey Hutchins, Journalism Institute at Colorado College. Back in a moment.
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3: 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All right, we're back here with the Southern Colorado Business Signal. I'm your host, Dirk Hobbs. I forgot where I worked for a minute, folks. Bear with me. But we're here on a Thursday afternoon. It's about 10 to 2. And we've got a great guest in the studio, Corey Hutchins. 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
4: coloradomedia.substack.com, or just Google Inside the News in Colorado.
3: Well, there you go. And he's also an instructor at the Journalism Institute at Colorado College. And, you know, I love this conversation because it iron sharpens iron, right? And we get to feed off each other and say, okay, here, the journalism profession has been, like most institutions in our culture, has been breached in some way, shape, or form. And it's often going out to the lowest or the highest bidder in terms of what angle the news is going to take. You tend to keep a beat on that. You're instructing your students to really, you're not denying that we have objectivity. And actually, you may even be petitioning to get that word removed from our vernacular. But I'm curious what you think, Corey, about just kind of a high-level grade of how Colorado news organizations are doing. If you had to give us a letter grade, you're an instructor, you get this. How are we doing in terms of giving good information?
4: I'm just not going to be a satisfying answer. Okay. I can't give a letter grade because you can't look at it as a monolith. All right.
3: Fair.
4: I think I said this earlier in the program. I feel like we are lucky. Well, I know we are luckier than other states. Our media ecosystem is fairly robust. There are states out there that are really dominated by large newspaper chains. We're actually not. We do have, you know, the hedge fund that operates the Denver Post and its sister papers, but that's kind of an anomaly in Colorado. Mm-hmm. A lot of the newspapers are independently owned, or they're owned by small or mid-level chains. Mm-hmm. That makes them closer to their community, and that's really important. We have a thriving nonprofit news sector. In fact, a few years ago, every year I write a kind of wrap-up of here's what happened in Colorado media this year at the Colorado Sun. And I have a theme. And a couple of years ago, it was newspapers converting to nonprofits. The one you acquired, for instance, was for profit. And then the Indy turned into nonprofit. So we have this thriving nonprofit scene. We have pretty robust public media. Rocky Mountain PBS, Colorado Public Radio, and a large network called the Rocky Mountain Community Rocky Mountain Community Media or something like that. Mm-hmm. RIMCOR, they call it, that is just scattered all across the state, even in these rural areas. And so the grade would be good compared to other states just because of what's available and also the support structures that are behind them. Mm-hmm. An organization that I advise, full disclosure, is the Colorado Media Project. It exists to help financially support and otherwise support news organizations throughout Colorado by helping create the soil conditions that allow them to be vibrant and thrive. We have the Colorado News Collaborative, another nonprofit in Denver, that advocates and supports Colorado media. They have like 160 members or more. We have a very robust Colorado Press Association that holds an annual conference that is just like a national conference. And we have a Broadcasters Association. So we are doing better than most states. And every year, CoLab puts out something called the State of the Media. And last year, their tagline after interviewing and or surveying, I should say, about 160 news organizations across the state was called Fried and Frozen. They found that a lot of these news organizations are small operations that are just fried. They're at the limits of their capacity, and they want to do more, but they don't know how, and so they're almost frozen. They have these opportunities to get support from these organizations, but they don't have the capacity to execute them. Mm-hmm. And then this year, Laura Frank at CoLab and her team put together a new report, and the theme there was resilience. That it was, they talked about a capacity bottleneck, but that the newspapers are, quote, holding the, not just newspapers, I'm sorry, news organizations are just holding the line, and kind of see it as like a pivotal moment. It's not a crisis yet, and that's an opportunity for support to come in and help. But you know, I track newspaper closures and news organizations going out of business mm-hmm. in my newsletter, and it is increasing all the time. I think we saw 52 newspapers close between 2004 and 2019. Between 2019 and 2023, I think we've seen upwards of 20 more, and then at least a dozen more since then.
3: Right.
4: So, you know, that's not good. Those are usually closing in rural areas. We have people about 50 to 60 local newspaper owners across the state that have now reached retirement age and are looking to maybe get out of the business, and their succession planning has been tough. You know, I talk to them, and there are some people in small rural areas who say, I'd love to pass this newspaper. Some of them might even give it away, and they can't find people in the community willing to pick
3: right.
4: it up
3: yep.
4: and take it on. And so there are challenges, but there are also solutions. So in some ways, it's a you know, good times, bad times kind sure. of scenario right now.
3: All right. Give our listeners a 1 minute tip on how to process the news, how to select, verify, and process the news and make informed decisions.
4: Yeah. So your listeners are going to have a hard time doing that on their own. And that's why they can go to coloradomedia.substack.com. And every Friday in their inbox, they will get a newsletter where somebody does it for them, and you're talking to them right now.
3: Okay.
4: So if they go to coloradomedia.substack.com or Google Inside the News in Colorado, they can write me in with tips and questions. They saw something, they want to know who's behind it. I'll find out for you and help you navigate this flurry of information, as you described it earlier in the show.
3: Mm-hmm. There is a flurry out there. But in the meantime, you can also check out SoCoDigest.com and pick up a subscription of the Southern Colorado Business Forum and Digest. You just go out to the SoCoDigest.com, pick it up. We have a robust team of reporters and journalists who are out scouring the region, showcasing what is happening in Southeast Colorado and why this is a great place to live, work, and do business. And we're covering it from all angles. Like I said, we'll talk about our warts and all the ugly stuff, but we're also going to talk about what is working. So that the outside world can see more than just the church shooting or the Buc-ee's debate or something else that tends to make the coast more so than a major employment deal that's happening here in Southern Colorado. And we're doing incredible work in the innovation and entrepreneurial sectors as well. So, Corey, thanks for being here, my friend.
4: Thank you.
3: Really appreciate it. Keep up the good work at CC and get those folks on the trail. We had one of your students work with us, and she is now working where?
4: Bloomberg News. Thank you for that.
3: Lorelei. She is Lorelei Smiley. You can read her in Bloomberg News. She's covering the oil and gas sector out there. She once worked with us here, and she had great training at CC. All right, folks, that's enough for us today. We will see you tomorrow. We've got another creative sector leader coming in tomorrow from the Colorado Springs Symphony. He's going to talk about the impact that has on regional employers and their staff. And don't forget the State of the City first thing tomorrow morning at the Broadmoor Hall. Take care.
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2: 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I'm Lisa Brady, Fox News.
3: The front line in Ukraine is the front line for freedom everywhere, and so it's absolutely vital that the Ukrainians prevail against Russian aggression.
2: UK Defense Secretary Wes Streeting, after meeting with the Pentagon chief, just telling Fox they did not discuss why Starlink satellite service was interrupted or whether the U.S. restricted Ukrainian capabilities in order to prevent strikes on Russian energy sites.
3: In terms of our focus this afternoon, the conversation I had with Secretary Hegseth, it was very much about looking forward and building on the support that the UK, the US, and our allies have given to Ukraine.
2: A Ukrainian embassy spokesperson tells Fox Ukraine is facing a critical shortage of air defense ammunition and is seeking additional supplies from partners.

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2: Inflation pushed up prices in September, but retail sales rose 0.8%, a larger increase than estimated, a sign Americans remained willing to buy things.
1: Fox's Jenny Cosola. Much of that increase, though, also driven by rising fuel costs. The Dow up 556. 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
11: Increasing sunshine this afternoon, but still relatively cool with high temperatures in the low 50s, feeling even cooler because the winds are very breezy, gusting up to 40 miles per hour at times, but dropping winds later this evening with a cold night ahead. With the KKTV 11 Alert Weather, I'm meteorologist Kevin Bloomberg.
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0: All right, to reset, we're going to be hearing from Brandi Bradley here in a few moments. She is a legislator. Some of the good folks up there listening in Douglas County and Castle Rock, well aware of her as a politician and an elected official, and a great one, I might add, as well. She's been on the program several times, and talking about a lot of different issues, even going into Aurora and Trenta Aragua and all of the rest. But as Aaron Lee was telling us a little bit earlier in the program, Brandi Bradley was one of the people who actually was ahead of the curve when it came to bringing this issue to the attention of Coloradans. And she did that because of her position in the legislature. Here you go, David. Because of her position in the legislature, and she ran that. It went nowhere. We've got a position in the state legislature where it is dominated by Democrats in the House, in the Senate. Brandi Bradley, God bless you, and thank you for coming on the program here. And I've had people who said, well, boy, you sure have Brandi on a lot. And I would just say to that, well, yes, I do. And that's because it just appears that she is the one person in the legislature who over and over and over again, whether it is in the House or whether it is out in the community, who is fighting on behalf of not just her constituents, but other families, other young ladies and women and girls in sports and all of the rest. So we heard from one of the moms from up there in Jeffco, whose daughter was involved in this story. And we heard from Aaron Lee as well. Walk us through just a little bit, if you would, Brandi Bradley, about how things went in the state legislature, why you even brought this, the facts that you brought in terms of Jeffco County or others perhaps as well, and what the reaction was in the state legislature. Because I just got done looking at a little spot on X with Milat Kouros and a state legislator there as well. And boy, if we stand up for young girls and women in the state of Colorado, Brandi Bradley, you're going to be branded as hateful. And so am I. Brandi Bradley, microphone is yours.
1: Good morning, Richard. Thank you so much for having me on. I love that you have me on. It's nice to have a fighter that's actually trying to protect women in sports in the state of Colorado. You know, my daughter died of stillbirth, and I would be fighting this if she was alive. I have friends with daughters that I want to protect, and I'm a physical therapist. I see the vast difference in strength, bone density, all the things that are different between boys and girls. And it's not fair. You know, Lorena Garcia, State House Lorena Garcia, put up something to vote no on these ballot initiatives, protect trans kids. Well, I say protect women. 50% of the constituents in my district are women and girls. So why aren't we protecting them? Why are we protecting the kids with mental illness? Their parents aren't parenting them. Why are we protecting those kids? Why aren't we protecting the girls in our state? And that's what I intend to do. And when we ran the bill to protect women in sports, one of my first bills, Riley Gaines testified, the trans mob came out, called me a bigot, called me a racist, called me hateful, called me all those things. It's not hateful to want to protect women. It's not hateful to do that. It's hateful what they're doing.
0: You know, I think back to, and there are so many things that go on, but I recall an event that took place up at the state capitol, and we had a couple of Democrats in the legislature, a couple of Republicans in the legislature, and then a couple of what I would refer to as activists. And it was talking about this issue and how it was playing out in the high schools and other schools. Sad to say, there were fewer people there to support that measure and that issue than there were protesters, probably three times as many people out there protesting. And that issue, I believe, had more to do with grooming and some other things that are going on. This is an uphill fight if you were to look at it through the media and the attention that the mainstream media covers it and how they cover it. On the other hand, I think these ballot initiatives that we were just talking with Aaron Lee about, I think that is in touch with the average Coloradan. And, you know, we need to send more people to the legislature, you and others as well. But in the meantime, we need to go to the ballot. If that's the way to do it, so be it. Your thoughts on, because we'll talk to you about the legislature coming up, but how about thoughts on good conservative Republicans returning to the state legislature?
1: Yeah, we need to vote. You know, down ballot is so very important. We need to get grassroots conservatives in there that have nothing to lose. Listen, I'm a mom. I love my job as a physical therapist. I don't have any ladders to climb. I think some people come down there because they're climbing some sort of a ladder. The only ladder that should be climbing is representing your district and doing it well. And that's what a few of us do. And the others, I think the veil's being torn right now. And we know that they're just trying to climb a ladder and they're not there to do good for our party or for the people they represent.
0: You know, and people like you and some others have been chastised for even trying to bring up some of these topics or using the term illegal alien over there in the House. Get out of the well. We're not going to allow you to talk on this kind of thing. What can people do? Because we've talked, you know, about what people can do to help out Aaron and to help out others. But in terms of this election and then, like I said, going forward to the legislature, other than getting people elected, which we need to do, what other things can happen? And Randy Bradley, especially, what are some of the big misconceptions that are out there that might stand in the way? Because one of them is certainly going to be, well, yeah, that Randy Bradley, Douglas County, that's one hateful woman. That's what you're hearing coming out of her mouth.
1: Yeah, I'm not hateful. I'm passionate about my constituents. When you stand for truth, of course, they'll attack you on either side. I was talking to a really good friend of mine who's a Democrat, and she's having the same problems with her side of the aisle. So, you know, we need to get strong people in to represent our districts and people that will fight. When they bring in a political consultant that says, don't talk about nuclear family and protecting women in sports and being pro-life to the Republican caucus, and our leader brings that in, that's completely disappointing. People need to wake up, see how the people that are representing you are voting. Liberty Scorecard is a great way to look at that. There should be no Republican on Liberty Scorecard with an F, especially from red districts. So pay attention to the Colorado Union of Taxpayers. They rate us too. Pay attention to who's representing you, and definitely please vote on ballot initiatives, Prop 133, 134, 135. They were all my bills. They were crushed by the Democrats who don't want to put sex traffickers in jail, who don't want to protect girls in sports, and want to continue these children down a path of gender mutilation and sterility. It is a mental health disorder. We should be protecting these children. We won't let them have a gun until they're 21. They shouldn't be cutting off healthy body parts as well.
0: You know, I want to thank you because I want people to remember that it was folks like you and others out there on a Saturday morning in Sedalia with a pop-up canopy looking for signatures. I'm not – that's a correct recollection on my part, is it not,
1: yes,
0: Randy
1: it
0: Bradley?
1: Yes, it is. The Wide Open Saloon hosted us, and we met so many great people. You know, Aaron Lee, we had to start it late because the lawyers tried to say that this went against the title board, and we had to go in and say no. It was good enough for legislative bills. It's good enough to be on the ballot, and she got back the next year and fought extremely hard with all the Protect Kids volunteers. We are moving mountains in the state of Colorado. There is hope. There is promise, and we're going to get these ballot initiatives through, and we are going to protect the children in our state, whether the Democrats like it or not.
0: Well, they're not going to like it, and that's okay. I you know, if it is hateful to look out for your daughters and your granddaughters, your nieces, and all of the rest, then I guess it is what it is. But you have had people in Colorado, activists, Democrats, and liberals, whether it is over cakes being made or whether it has to do with sports, they've got an agenda, and they keep pushing and pushing and pushing the agenda. And it is people like you, Brandy Bradley, Aaron Lee, and the mom that we heard from a little bit earlier, who are standing in the way. And it's not just for this volleyball season. It's not just for this athletic season, but it is going forward as well. Any final thoughts from you, Brandy Bradley, before I let you go?
1: Well, I just don't think that they thought that radical feminists, lesbians, the LGB community, we're going to lock arms side to side with conservatives, and we're going to be louder than they are, and we're going to be successful this November. But we need people to get out and vote, and we need them to fill in those bubbles so that we can protect girls in sports, we can protect against gender mutilation, and we can put sex traffickers where they should be, in jail.
0: God bless you. Thank you. That is Randy Bradley. And yes, she's been on the program a lot. And I'm proud to say that I've had her on the program a lot because she's on the right side of the issues over and over and over again. And again, you know, with some of these politicians, I didn't know specifically that they were being consulted. Well, stay away from this, stay away from that. Look, I get it. There are times when, you know, you don't need to emphasize something in a campaign, whether it's a ballot initiative or whether it's a candidate that is going to preclude you from going to the legislature or going back or having a measure passed. But the difference is I don't hear people like Brandy or Aaron Lee or that mom lying about these things. What I do hear is somebody lying about calling into the program and saying, oh, there's no problem up there in Jeffco. Well, you heard, that mom goes specifically through what the problem was. And the mainstream media, where are they at? I don't know. I'll tell you what, we're going to find out in the next 24, 48 hours, because it was Fox News nationally that was breaking this thing. And they were doing that today. We will see from this story going forward if there is much attention given to this, or in particular the ad that we played for you earlier. You had that Milad Kouros and a couple of the Democrats, liberals, at least one legislator. I'm looking at a photograph. I need to grasp this, because it looks to me like one of the people in the legislature is all hijabed up here, and I believe that that person is trans, and I have no idea whether it still has all of the business or not. It frankly doesn't matter to me much at all, but it does strike me that yet again we have people who think, well, I'll just put a hijab on and we're all active together, we're working on this. You heard Wayne Laugesen, and you heard a guy from the Reagan administration talking about this odd collaboration that you're getting red and green between some of these parties, some Muslims over here and gay activists over here and Free Palestine over here. And what's the common denominator? Well, they, are very well coordinated, whether it's a No Kings rally or, Ice Out rally and all of the rest. What do? Well, we stay organized as well, and we stay motivated. So what my challenge is to see that you do talk with other people about coming out to vote on these issues and to vote on candidates as well, and not just one time, but to be engaged. And listen, you don't have to put your family or your home or your job on the line to do this kind of thing. We'll talk about that when we come back. I'll get your thoughts, 719-715-0740. Barb Schlinker, Your Home Sold Guaranteed Realty. You'll be listening to her on Saturday. It'll be a little bit of an earlier start time, in fact, on Saturday. It will be 10 o'clock, and she is thanking all of the folks who have made it just a wonderful and a successful Your Real Estate Voice radio program. It's an hour long. She's the host of the program. Make no mistake about that. I sit in with her on the program, but you can listen to it up and down the Front Range, and what do you get? Well, if you're actively thinking about selling your home right now, you're going to get great information from one of the premier people who has been doing this for more than 25 years, more than 3,000 homes. I mean, you understand that the average agent out there probably has not sold a home in the last year, or if so, it's just one, two, or three. And we're talking about 60, 70% of the folks out there. I don't wish anyone to fail in life. But the truth is, in 1 month, you can get a real estate license, but that doesn't mean I would want them representing me on one of the largest transactions I'll ever go through, or you as well. 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
2: 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We're going to be talking about Social Security here in a minute. 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They do windows, roofing, siding, decks, exterior stucco, all of it, metal roofing on top of that as well. 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Or if you'd like to, just go to KruerBrothers.com. You can start the process of figuring out what they can do for you. And I'm going to tell you, whatever that happens to be, they're going to do a great job. All right. I want to get this out there because Social Security is a big deal. It's a big deal virtually to everyone listening. It doesn't mean that everyone listening is going to be a recipient, but it means they will be. And sometimes it's going to be their parents or their grandparents. Or sometimes it's brothers, sisters, et cetera. So we try to keep a close eye on that. Or, you know, the homestead exemptions and some of the taxation issues that Jim Benzberg has brought to our attention going forward. But right now, Social Security Administration expected to announce a cost of living adjustment that should be today, and Fox's Jessica Rosenthal has got more on that.
3: Some analysts predict the Social Security cost of living adjustment for 2027 could be about 3.5%, increasing the average benefit check by nearly $68. Last year, it rose by 2.8%. Seniors, though, say even a higher adjustment is probably not enough to keep up with rising costs. An AARP poll recently found roughly 70% of adults over the age of 50 feel an increase of at least 5% would be needed, especially as parts of Medicare are expected to rise next year as well. Social Security's Old Age and Survivors Insurance Trust Fund is expected to be insolvent by the year 2032, and the Social Security Administrator recently said they're trying to shore up the program by purging millions of old and erroneous records and by using AI. Jessica Rosenthal, Fox News.
2: Well, did you hear that? I mean, she got me a little bit concerned there at the tail end of that. They're expected to shore this up by, I was waiting for them to say pushing grandma off the cliff or something, or denying people coverage and making people who've been not receiving, et cetera. But how about just purging the records? Not of people who have been paying in and are entitled to Social Security and all the various benefits, and not just retirement, but all of the people who've come into this country illegally, and boom, as soon as they're here, well, yeah, you're going to be getting Social Security. We'll take care of food. We'll take care of, you know what I'm talking about here. All right. Along those lines, I was just telling you about the red-green collaboration that Wayne Laugesen was talking about. And I've talked with Ash Epp about it as well. We have in Michigan, we've got a Republican Senate candidate. That's Mike Rogers. He has come forward with claims that Michigan Democrat Abdul Asayed, his family has ties to the Muslim Brotherhood after his half-sister's old ex-post came to light. Fox's Garrett Tenney has got more on that story.
1: Abdul El Sayed's campaign says any allegations that he or his family are part of the Muslim Brotherhood are racist and untrue. In one post, Iman Abdul Hadi said, had an amazing talk with my mom about her activism in the Muslim Brotherhood during the early 70s while she was in college. And in another, she wrote, my family has long been MB, but I've always felt that it has navigated the political sphere poorly, destructively. Michigan is considered a toss-up in the latest Fox News Power rankings, and El Sayed is leading Rogers by a single point in the latest Fox News poll. But this latest controversy for his campaign comes 3 weeks before Election Day in a race that could decide control of the Senate.
2: So, it was funny. It was sarcastic. But sometimes sarcasm makes a point here. I'm on X yesterday and last night looking at various stories, and all of a sudden Michigan's football team pops up. And I'm looking at some of the snarky cheers and cheerleaders' outfits with hijabs and all of the rest, renaming the stadium. And it was all, you know, focusing in on what a big deal Islam has become in Michigan, in parts of Michigan as well. So this thing with the Muslim Brotherhood and the rest, I know that you're going to get in trouble as soon as you even allege that there's anything sketchy about Ilhan Omar, and that it is absolutely valid for them to take a look at her home, her relationships with people, the money, because it gets back to, and I have no idea, I'm not alleging that she or Syed or anybody else is involved in active fraud that has defrauded the American taxpayer federally or there in Michigan at all. I don't think there's anything wrong with looking into that. And I'd like to say one more thing. I was actually, I had just left television. I'd come over to radio, and about a year or two before that movie, Black Hawk Down, I had a guy, he was a reporter in Philadelphia at the time, on the program a couple of times because he's working on a book. The book eventually became Black Hawk Down, became a major movie. And I will tell you this. I can't think about somebody from Somalia, whether they are in Michigan, whether at Mall of the Americas, whether they are voting, whether this candidate, that candidate, somebody in the U.S. Senate or the U.S. House, and they say Somalia without picturing and thinking about Black Hawk Down and how Americans were treated in the streets in Somalia. Short break, back after this.
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1: Increasing sunshine this afternoon, but still relatively cool with high temperatures in the low 50s, feeling even cooler because the winds are very breezy, gusting up to 40 miles per hour at times, but dropping winds later this evening with a cold night ahead. With the KKTV 11 Alert Weather, I'm meteorologist Kevin Boomer.
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4: Magnum Shooting Center. Look, we've got October deals going on. I think you know by now that Magnum tries to craft it so that each month there will be a new special offer that is out there. This month, if you are a member, you're going to get 10% off of all regular priced firearms plus suppressors as well. Even if you're not a member, they're going to give you savings. You are going to be able to have 10% off of all bolt action rifles in October. Can I say that I love bolt action rifles? Richard, I thought it was all semi-automatic weapons and stuff. No, the first thing I ever shot was a bolt action 22. The first things my children ever shot, same thing, but the difference was I was on a ranch when I was 12. My kids were on a range at Magnum when they were learning how to shoot, and not by me, by the experts who are there. And that's what I suggest. Become a member. You're going to get all kinds of privileges, lane reservations, class discounts, unlimited range time, free guest passes, and a lot more. And like I said, remember, you're going to get a special discount when it comes to 10% off of regular priced firearms and suppressors. Now, I did mention semi-automatic. There has been some confusion about Colorado and Colorado's laws, but make no confusion out of this issue. Magnum says that nearly all of the handguns do not have any new requirements that are being imposed. What do you do about that? Well, if you're confused about that, check in with Magnum, give them a call, or go to magnumshootingcenter.com. You're going to be able to find out directly from them what the deal is and what's going on. And Magnum, whether you are purchasing, whether you are training, whether you have classroom, whether you're out on the range, or anything in between, I'm here to tell you, they are great people. And in fact, I would recommend also the people who shop and who shoot there as well. Why? Because they're like me and they're like you. Learn right, be safe, shoot well. I bring to you a couple of stories here from fraternities. And my bias is I was in a couple of fraternities. The one that was the latter and that meant the most to me, Tau Kappa Epsilon, I was very proud of that. I don't recall anybody in my fraternity doing anything wrong in terms of bad behavior, etc. But I'm not naive. There has been absolutely bad behavior that has taken place in fraternities and fraternity houses. Sometimes that had to do with parties and sexual assault or assault. Sometimes it had to do with hazing and what they would do to somebody who wanted to join that fraternity. Pete Sherman, in fact, want to do a quick shout out to him. He put together a movie called Haze, and it had to do with the hazing that was going on in fraternities at the University of Colorado. And I recommended then, and probably still now, take a look at that movie before one of your kids goes off to college, not even just necessarily CU. Reason is because I honestly thought when we saw several cases where there are big national stories on either a sexual assault or especially when you had hazing that was going on and someone died. Yes, someone died. Now, I could have died when I was being hazed at Hell Night by Tau Kappa Epsilon because they poured kerosene into my mouth, except it was a mistake. Guy picked up a beer can. He thought it was filled with beer, but it was kerosene for one of the lanterns. We're out in the middle of nowhere. Open your mouth, Randall. I open it. I know that they're not going to do anything to actually harm us. And gosh, this tastes weird. And then I hear somebody yell, "That's kerosene!" End up going to the hospital. We did have some unfortunate situations, including at CU and other schools, where the hazing got out of control. And part of it was you can die if you ingest too much alcohol. And that's not just, you know, the Jimi Hendrix thing where you vomit and, you know, and you inhale some of it, et cetera. It's just flat out alcohol poisoning. So let me give you two stories here. And the one that many people have been hearing about has been Cornell. A university there is banning all parties and gatherings at campus fraternities for the rest of the academic year. That comes amid a student's claims that she was raped at one of those parties. It's honestly, it's a pretty complex case with a lot of varying allegations, but Fox's Todd Pirro has got more on that to try to enlighten us and straighten it out.
5: This move comes amid outrage over a student's allegation that she was sexually assaulted by seven men at the Chi Phi house in 2024. The university president says any fraternity that violates the order will face immediate suspension. The order also adds, quote, these measures will provide time for a thorough review of fraternity life at Cornell to determine whether and how it can safely continue. The university says it plans on developing and funding more safe alternatives for students to come together. This week, Cornell's president telling the New York Times how many businesses around campus were shuttered during the pandemic, leaving few options for students to safely gather.
4: What? Okay, I didn't see that coming, but there are a lot of issues, make no mistake, when it came to COVID and shutdown and long-term COVID and all the rest. That it had that impact on fraternities, I guess I didn't see. Cornell also promising to take steps to provide more support for any student who reports sexual misconduct. And you know that the big problem here is, I firmly believe that not necessarily all, but most men, and certainly the people that I know, including the people I've been in a fraternity with and played sports with, they're not interested in sexually assaulting someone, and they don't want that to happen to somebody who's dating a guy from a fraternity or someone who's gone to a party, because they don't want it to happen to their, you know, sister or somebody else they know. So at least in my instance, I think that's the mentality. It is interesting, though, that I think sometimes fraternities end up being a very, very easy target, and all you have to do is allege something. Look, if the allegations are true, you get no protection because you were in a fraternity. There's no good old boy thing. Oh, here, we were just kidding around. It's not a big deal. None of that. On the other hand, we just see more and more of these criminal cases where it comes down to the credibility of this witness, that witness, and trying to sort it out. I can tell you, however, that there are crimes out there where you don't have that going on, where you've got actual videotape of something that takes place on a train or a train platform or in a park, and over and over and over again, you see somebody who has been arrested 25, 30 times. They have been convicted of some felonies and, you know, got a slap on the wrist and spent some time behind bars, but they're back out on the street over and over and over again. Why do I mention that? Because something like this fraternity thing, for some reason, gets a lot more attention nationwide by the national media than some of these other cases that we've talked about here on the program, because there are angel families, parents who are talking about what happened to their daughter, to their sister, to their granddaughter, etc. Those cases, no, there's not much traction on those. Why would that be? You want to know why? Because the perpetrator is black, and you certainly can't say anything about a black criminal unless you are racist. What? I know, right? Let's stay with fraternities. Talk about Illinois, another frat house, sexual abuse case claim. This one is in Chicago. Gary Baumgarten from Fox News has got the details on that case.
6: A person of interest has been identified in a reported sexual assault at a frat house near the University of Chicago campus. The university says the person identified is not affiliated with the university and has been banned from campus. Cops say witness statements and surveillance videos led to his identification, but thus far, no charges. The victim of the reported assault is a 21-year-old woman, and it reportedly took place during a fraternity party. Gary Baumgarten, Fox News.
4: So, I will tell you that there are fraternity parties. We used to have a big beer bash and about 500 people would come to that thing. And we had about 100 people in the fraternity and alumni and things. So you had a lot of people there. It didn't have anything to do with the fraternity. So what's the connection here? Is it that fraternities are dangerous? Well, if they are, they shouldn't be on campus. And if they are, then that fraternity nationally needs to yank the charter of the local fraternity. I would advocate that over and over and over again. There's no tolerance. There should be no tolerance for sexual assaults, whether it's male or female. But you should be able to send your daughter, your granddaughter, your sister, whatever, to go off to college and not have to just live in the dorm and the classroom. Be able to walk from one part of campus to another part. Be able to engage in social activities, sports, and yes, even parties, and not have to live in fear or not have to live at a university or a campus that is very shy about reporting crime on their university because they know that a smart parent is going to look at the university. Oh, well, this is good academics. Oh, yes, and you could probably, you'll make that team. You could be playing sports with them here at, whoa, what is this? Crime statistics. There's more crime at the university than there is just in the neighborhood adjacent to the university. How could that be? Oh, I don't know. Maybe it has to do with, in some instances, you can't have a firearm at this facility or that facility. Why is that important? I don't know. Maybe it is because criminals don't want to run into a young lady or a man who is armed, and they'll choose to go to a place where it is a gun-free zone. That's just logic, right? Take a short break here for a second, but I want to tell you real quickly again about Barb Slinker, your home sold, guaranteed realty, and her radio program Saturday, a different time. It'll be at 10 o'clock in the morning, and it'll be before Air Force football. I recommend, look, if you are getting ready for the game, and this isn't just any game, but it's all the games. If you are driving especially to Falcon Stadium and you have a chance to listen to Barb Slinker, I would recommend to do it. But Richard, I'm not thinking about buying a home. I understand that as well. And I'm not either. But when I do talk to people about themselves or their children or grandchildren doing these kinds of things, I want the first name that comes to mind, top of mind or whatever term you want to use, to be, when it comes to somebody representing them, Barb Slinker, your home sold, guaranteed realty. And the big portion of that is she's going to guarantee it. And that just doesn't happen. In fact, the real numbers of agents who are out there who sold zero homes last year, 80% of the agents that are out there. The number who sold three or fewer homes all of last year, 90%. You want somebody who is active, who knows the market, who has been out there helping people buy and sell homes as well. And look, Barb's stats, staggering. She sells three times faster and for 4% more. Example that I use, $400,000 home. That 4% translates to $16,000, and Barb will take care of you. You don't want to leave money sitting there. Oh, also, if you're a veteran, active duty, Barb is a veteran as well, and her son is active duty. She understands all of the various details that can come up when you're trying to make a real estate transaction. Short break. More when we come back.
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2: Richard Bannon, the Krueger Brothers Construction. There is something that really is valuable about a business that's been around for a while, and it's the track record. Because you honestly just don't last very long if you're not good at what you're doing, if you don't keep your word, if you have a reputation that isn't good. Now, I know sometimes you can stick around by changing the name of the business. Well, that you say, oh, that business isn't there anymore. But I do recommend this. That business is the same people who are over there. You don't have any of these issues when you have a company that's been in business since 2009 with the same name. And the name reflects a pride in the business and how they do things because it's the family name. Krueger Brothers Construction, 719-358-7053. I have to say that when I talked with people that are friends of mine, acquaintances, and neighbors too, about Krueger Brothers, I was surprised to find not just how many people had used them, but I couldn't find anyone who had something negative to say about them. That's rare in business these days. People I know were well satisfied with the work that was done, the payments, and all of the rest. And Krueger Brothers can sit down with you and start talking about that in terms of either the remodeling that you might want to have done or the repairs that you might want to have done. And I can tell you that when it comes to repairs, you might think, well, you only need to have this done. And then next thing you know, you're doing something else. And it is not because Krueger Brothers is trying to just keep adding things so that they get more work so out of you in your home. It's because sometimes you just don't realize what's going on with your roof or something else. But experts who have been doing this since 2009 will know this and can point it out. It's the same thing with remodeling, remodelers of the year last year as well. KruegerBrothers.com or 719-358-7053. Let's go to text messages here. This one, I like this. It's just pretty simple. I went to a dry school. Do you know how much crap they avoided by banning alcohol? Think about it. Half of students are below the drinking age. Easy peasy. What's the problem? I'll tell you what. The only problem I can think of is you might actually have students out there who their parents are saying, well, you ought to go to this school over here. And the student doesn't say, Mom, Dad, they don't allow alcohol. What the hell? They'll find another reason why that school wouldn't be what they want. Why? Because they're coming out of high school. They'd like to go to a place, yes, that they can have fun and they can party. And in a lot of states do that legally. I remember when Michigan went to 18 for the drinking age. Trust me, there are a lot of people from the suburbs in Chicago and Indiana Dunes and all these places that were driving to Michigan for the weekend because they could drink there. I think it's a great idea. Will it work? Yeah, I think it'll work. Is it perfect? What, you don't think people will sneak alcohol? Of course people will do these things. But I think common sense and maybe experience as well would say that you and I either know people or sometimes maybe it was us who had too much to drink and made bad decisions. And yes, you shouldn't have to put up with a sexual assault or being violated or any of these things because you made a bad decision in terms of drinking. So you can't just blow it off based on that. But in some of these cases that I've seen in the past several years, the alcohol creates a huge problem in terms of whether there was or wasn't consent, in terms of what happened. Now we've got, you know, more cameras and cell phones, and I guess people think it's cool to videotape themselves or their buddy with somebody and what, post it or something? That ought to be a crime, and it shouldn't have to do just with college students. Any woman should have a right of privacy that says, even if she consented to let her fiancé or her husband have some photographs, and now they're divorced, now they're not a thing, and he gets in a whole hell of a lot of trouble if he ever started passing those things around, posting them, etc. All right, let's see. This one just says pretty simple. I was talking about Michigan and Ilhan Omar and all of the rest. You mean get rid of the fraud, right? Can you imagine how much we could afford in this nation or in Colorado If we didn't have all of this fraud, if we didn't have all of this money going to things that if they had simply come to you or I and asked, do you want your taxpayer money going for this or this or this? And I would be saying, no, I don't. No, I don't. No, I don't. Yes, have it go there. There ought to be a list of priorities that is pretty easy to understand, because the list of priorities that the legislature, the governor, or others are dealing with really...
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Welcome in. Great to have you, whether you're listening on Extra Sports 1300, 740 KVOR. 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I don't think you can run them simultaneously. But if you're listening on either one, I appreciate it. 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Or you could be watching the show anywhere you scroll. 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
1: A bigger pet peeve of mine. Video replay review or shorthanded goals. So let's, eeny, meeny, miny, moe. Let's start with the shorthanded goals. Imagine, if you will, that there is this musician, and they are widely considered one of the best musicians in the world. They just play beautiful music. The music that they play, you're just astounded with how complicated, like the music that they play. And think of any band that you love. Right? And you sit there in awe that they're able to make the music that they do. You know, like this is an amazing band, an amazing artist. And then you get a chance to meet them. And you're like, I really have a song I'd love for you to play. It's my favorite song. Could you please play this? And you hand them some sheet music, because they're like, I'm not totally familiar with that song. They're like, oh, don't worry, I have sheet music. Look at, just go off of this. And then there are faces just drop and their eyes glaze over. And you're like, what's the matter? Can't read sheet music. Imagine your mind and how blown it would be that a band or an artist widely recognized as one of the greatest bands or artists in the world cannot read sheet music. If they can do all of this other stuff, surely they can read sheet music and play a song off of that. Now, actually, there are a couple of historical examples of this. Paul McCartney and Jimi Hendrix. Both, one is known for not being able to really read sheet music. Paul McCartney doesn't read it fluently, and Jimi Hendrix never read it. Which does, to an extent, make what they do on stage all the more impressive. And you think about their writing process and all that kind of stuff for them to put together the music that they do. Without being well-versed in sheet music. The reason why I bring this up is that's the analogy I want to make when it comes to the Avalanche power play. Okay, when the Avalanche are 5-on-5, they are Paul McCartney, they are Jimi Hendrix. You swear that no one can play hockey at a higher level than the Colorado Avalanche on some nights. We've had a couple of these nights, right, where the Avs are just dominating their opponent, and you're like, I don't know that hockey gets much better than this. And then they go on the power play. And then you're like, you're watching them, and you're like, why can't you do this? You know, Jimi Hendrix maybe struggling through some sheet music. Like, how is this possible that in this other situation, in this other context, you are unbelievable, unparalleled, and yet something that should still be in your wheelhouse, something you should be able to do, It eludes you. There's a complete breakdown. That's the Avalanche power play. One night in, 4-5, boom, give Dave Haxtell a raise, Avalanche are fixed, watch out NHL, the one weakness they had, they have shored up, and we're already planning the parade through downtown Denver. They're 1 of 20 cents. And the one they scored was a 5-on-3. Which,

0: counts, but also kind of doesn't count. I mean, if they can't convert on a routine basis 5-on-3, then they even have bigger problems than I'm alluding to. 1-of-20 cents. It's right back to our regularly scheduled programming, which begs the question, what is wrong with the LA Kings? Like, that's where I'm at. It's not what's wrong with the Colorado Avalanche. Because I've seen this. How did the Kings allow the Avs to score 4 power play goals? Like, I don't understand how a team's penalty kill could be that bad to allow the Colorado Avalanche, of all teams, to touch them up multiple times on the power play. But we've gone right back. Right back to where we were for really 2 years now. I mean, it's like the dichotomy between the Denver Broncos in the first 3 quarters and the Denver Broncos in the 4th quarter. It is mind-numbing to see the difference between the same team in just 2 different situations, not wildly different situations. Naturally occurring situations in every game. Avalanche 5-on-5, amazing. 5-on-4, it's a train wreck. Broncos quarters 1-3, train wreck. 4th quarter, they look like the Brady and Moss New England Patriots. This stuff makes no sense. So last night, they don't do well on the power play. In fact, they do, and this is really the topper on all of this, because it would be one thing if the Avalanche could simply just not produce on the power play. Not that it would be a good thing, but, like, that's one thing. But this Avalanche team is almost given up as many shorthanded goals as they have scored power play goals. Once that ratio gets out of whack, then I please tune in the next day, because I have no idea what I'm going to do. Just to even think that a team can give up more shorthanded goals than they score power play goals, like, I can't even wrap my head around the concept. But we're getting there. Got a little head start with the power play goals, but we're creeping up there. They give away one last night. Okay, could have very well cost them the game. They do end up tying it. Goes to overtime, shootout. You know how I feel about the overtime and the shootout. I do not care. That game, as far as I'm concerned, is a draw. But it nearly cost them the game. One night after they had a huge win in Dallas, they had the chance to come home, take care of business again, and really send a message. Right? This is the team that historically they've had issues with, and on back-to-back nights in each venue, Avalanche wins. They nearly gave up exactly what they got the night before with this shorthanded goal. So what happened, Jared Bednar?
1: Yeah, I think Kale, he's got to do something different there. It's a tight play, you know, and we try to pass it through. A guy gets knocked down, then he gets to jump on us down the ice. Like, I think we have to think, survive, put it anywhere on the ice, and we'll go try and get it back. Or if they get a clear, so be it, you know. Trying to make something out of nothing in that instance, I think, you know, it costs us a goal. But we were able to have a really good third period 5-on-5 and get it back. And so we just got to learn from those things. It's all a learning experience, I think, early in the year as it goes on, and you want to see some of those areas improve. But, yeah, for sure we want to try and nip some things in the bud and make sure we're improving on a daily basis in every area of our game, including power play.
0: Which, That last part is fine, except we're in year three of this. And only little moments, little moments in time where you go, and then inevitably it's, oh, no, they didn't fix it. The Olympic break, addition of Nazem Kadri, no, didn't work. Firing of Ray Bennett year before, hiring of Dave Haxtell, ooh, could it fix it? No. Which, by the way, I never thought that that hire was going to be the cure to the Avalanche power play ills. I remember when the announcement was made, I talked in depth about what Seattle's power play does and how I don't like it and how it's not going to work and how Dave Haxtell did not have success in Seattle with the power play. Now he's in Arizona at Arizona State. That's become official. Brett McLean, former member of the Avs, comes in, and now apparently it's his job to figure this thing out. But going to the Cale Makar mistake, you look at these three shorthanded goals that the Avs have given up. So last night, it's Cale Makar at the blue line, the very last place that you can afford to turn the puck over. Right? Because it's inevitably going to lead to a breakaway. Like, there's just no, guys won't get back fast enough. To Jared Bednar's point, the guys on the blue line, that's the non-negotiable. Those guys have got to keep the puck in and not turn the puck over. All right? And that's your $20 million man. Can't make that mistake. Okay? But you look at the other two that they've given up. TJ Hughes just kind of, you know, laissez-faire, casually skating through the neutral zone. And Joel Armia just goes yoink and just takes his lunch. So that, to me, kind of a brain cramp. Cale Makar's was a physical and a mental mistake. Right? TJ Hughes was just a mental one. You can't casually, like, again, this has been going on for we're into year three of this. Teams know, especially a team like LA or Dallas that play the Avs so much, whether it's the regular season or the playoffs, they know. They know. You get right up on the Colorado Avalanche. It's not any different than when they're 5-on-5. You got to take away time and space. You do the same thing 5-on-4. That's your only hope. So they're going to pressure you. You can't be lollygagging the puck through the middle of the ice. Again, a situation where if you get the puck taken away, much like Cale Makar last night, it's going to lead to a breakaway. There's no recovering. And then the other one was Nathan MacKinnon trying to fit it through, I think, five other human beings to do a complete across-the-ice pass. It's deflected up in the air. It falls down at the blue line, and LA is off to the races. So, the two, you know, Hughes is young. Okay? Not okay for him to make that mistake. But then you have Cale Makar and Nathan MacKinnon, who are at the heart of the other two. They should know better. And what I saw that first night when they were 4 or 5 on the power play, I saw speed of thought, right? Once the players on the ice had an idea of what they were going to do, they did it. And it was great. But there's another part to this too. because I would argue that Nathan MacKinnon and Cale Makar were quite decisive in their decisions on the two shorthanded goals in question. Speed of thought, but the decision has to be a good one. That's kind of the other half of this. But it adds to how mind-boggling this phenomenon is. Like TJ, if it was a TJ Hughes, no disrespect, but like a player that you don't expect more out of, you go, okay, like that's going to happen. Inexcusable, but it happens. Cale Makar, Nathan MacKinnon, making bad decisions with the puck on the power play. They've been through this. They've been a part of this. It just can't happen. And it just adds another layer, because it's not just that the Colorado Avalanche cannot produce on the power play consistently or at what the NHL deems as a consistent, which is like, you know, if you're one out of every three, you're very good. So the bar's not incredibly high here when it comes to how many power plays you convert on. But it's not just the fact that they don't convert on the power play. It's that sometimes the breakdown is so catastrophic that it actually leads to the other team scoring, despite being down a skater. And I would argue, before we can really move on and start focusing on how to fix the power play, how the Avs score goals on the power play, they got to stop letting other teams score on the power play, on their power play. Right? To be more clear, it's other teams scoring on the Avs power play that needs to stop first. And this was a thing last year too, the amount of shorthanded goals this team gave up. It's just nuts. It continues to make no sense given how good the Avs are in virtually every other situation that you could possibly put out on the ice. 5-on-5, down a man, 5-on-3, 3-on-5, overtime shoot. Like, the Avs have been good in all of these areas. It's just this one, and it's one that you look at and you say, they shouldn't be this bad at it. I believe that's called a paradox. It's a problem, but it's a paradox. It's the Avalanche paradox. And it's made even worse when the other team is capitalizing on you having one more skater out on the ice. But, Avs ended up tying it, get a point, and end up taking more points out of this two-game home-and-home than the Stars do. So, overall, mission accomplished, but could have been disastrous last night. 719-247. 13-13, your thoughts. Coming up next, let's get into Broncos Seahawks and why the bigger challenge, or the bigger enemy, I like that better, the bigger enemy tonight for Bo Nix is not the Seattle defense, it's himself. I'll explain.
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3: Well, we don't have any reports of stalls or accidents up and down I-25, Union, Austin Bluffs, Powers, Academy, Stetson Hills, Dublin, Tuts, Woodman, as well as Fillmore. Yeah, we're seeing some building volume, just that typical afternoon stuff, nothing out of the ordinary. I'm Coyote, that's traffic. 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

0: Broncos Seahawks tonight as we get week six underway in the National Football League. The theme this week has been not a great time, Bob. This is not a great time for the Denver Broncos to be going up against the defending Super Bowl champions on the heels of a very disappointing loss by Seattle to a division rival and one they felt like they gave away. It's just not, and then you add in everything else that the Broncos are dealing with injury-wise, quarterback confidence-wise, and it's not a good time. And, you know, part of me wonders, is this just the thing? Wouldn't it be so Broncos if all of this is going wrong for them right now, and this matchup looks horrifically bad for the Broncos on paper? Wouldn't it be so Broncos if this is just the thing that, like, galvanizes them, and then they just take off and they put on a brilliant Thursday night football performance? I think it would be. Now, I'm not saying that's what I believe was going to happen, but it would make no sense, but also it would make perfect sense, wouldn't it, that the Denver Broncos, because a couple of things that they do have going for them tonight, they are at home, right, Mile High Magic, and they are wearing arguably, and their opponent is in this conversation as well tonight, arguably the greatest football uniforms ever created. So, and it's Thursday night, and goofy things happen on Thursday night. So it would be, I don't know, fitting is the right word, but it would, of course, that's what you'd be saying at the end of the game. Of course the Denver Broncos put together their by far their best performance of the season in a game that no one is giving them any chance to win, and most people are more worried about it becoming a bloodbath perpetrated by the Seahawks on the Denver Broncos than the Denver Broncos, you know, winning the game. But all of that is, like, it's not tangible. The uniforms, the Mile High Magic, the fact that it would be so Broncos, like, none of that is tangible. I can't. That's just, like, a feeling. Here's what is tangible. The fact of the matter tonight is that the Seattle Seahawks are going to make Bo Nix play the way that they want him to. They are going to take away the deep ball. They are going to try to keep him in the pocket while pressuring him in the pocket. Seattle will be able to do all of these things that have given Bo Nix fits throughout the year. And there's nothing that Sean Payton can do to stop it. I really don't. I don't believe that Sean Payton is going to scheme and play call his way through this one. Now, he can stay committed to the run like he did against the Chargers to help out Bo Nix. But ultimately, when the Broncos offense is on the field and Seattle's defense is on the field, it's just Bo. It's him versus himself. He's not even going up against the Seattle defense. What I have gleaned this week is that Bo Nix is fighting himself as much as he's fighting opposing defenses. And Bo Nix, to his credit, very vulnerable, very open and honest about what he's going through internally right now. This was what he said.
1: That's the honestly, really and truly the biggest battle right now is like, want to be aggressive. And then you see stats and you're like, well, this team is causing the most turnovers in the league. And then you're like, okay, well, I can't put my team in a situation where I'm turning the football over and putting our defense in a bad spot, giving them a short field. And at the end of the day, it's like, who cares? You know, like, why would I go out there worried about throwing an interception? Why would I go out there trying to throw every football 50 yards down the field? Just play the play. If the play's there, hit it. If it's not there, check it down, run, throw it away, punt. Who cares? That's the play that I was dealt, and I have to do, just remind myself not to play hero ball. It's just one play at a time. Do exactly what I'm supposed to do, and who cares? If the play causes me to throw an interception and I forced it and that was there and I liked what I saw, it may happen. You know, it's going to happen. It's happened before. It may happen again. If it's not there, I'm not going to throw it into a team meeting. I'm going to check the ball down and we're going to move on. And that's just the play that's given to me, and I have to continue to just do that.
0: So what you heard there was an external monologue between Bo Nix, quarters 1-3, and fourth quarter Bo Nix. That minute-long clip is an outward projection of the inward battle that Bo Nix has had since he came into the league. His openness about it and how verbose he was about it is new. But I can imagine that exact thought process for Bo Nix almost every game he has played in a Denver Bronco uniform. The first part of it is early game Bo Nix. Right? I think I want to do this, but oh no, the opposing defense does this. And he's trying to play chess. Right? Which that is called for sometimes, but it's like he's playing chess in his own mind before he even sees what the defense is presenting when he gets to the line of scrimmage. This is during the week almost that this conversation is going on in Bo Nix's head. So, quarters 1-3, he's overanalyzing everything. This team creates a lot of turnovers. This team's good at, you know, defending the deep ball, or they're good at defending short yardage, or whatever the case may be. And he's going through all of this stuff because he's very prepared. It's a little paralysis by analysis going on with Bo Nix. And then as that clip goes on, and the who cares part of it, that's fourth quarter Bo Nix. Bo Nix goes through these struggles of trying to figure out, okay, the defense, based on my preparation, is going to give me this, so I got to take this instead of doing this, and all of this back and forth. And then the fourth quarter, when the Broncos are down by 7, 10, 14 points, he says, who cares? He says, who cares? And he just plays. So I know I've labeled it a crisis of confidence, but the more I think about it, it's like this has been, if it's a crisis of confidence, this is what this guy has been dealing with since he came into the league, which is troubling that he hasn't moved beyond this as we're over a month into year three, but this isn't new. What has happened to begin this season is not new. It's not affecting him in a different way. And I thought it was, and the more I think about it, I don't think it is. I think this is Bo Nix. That was Bo Nix. 1:04 of Bo Nix being Bo Nix, taking you inside his mind. And what has been the thing for the Denver Broncos, especially the last season plus these first 5 weeks, is that Bo Nix at the end there, The who cares? That's got to be Bo Nix all the time. So maybe him saying it out loud is going to be the tipping point, the catalyst for him to play more like he does in the fourth quarter in the first three. Because right now, you know, duality of man, you have to accept the duality of Bo Nix as him. Right? Who he is, quarters one through three, is him. But also what's in the fourth quarter is also him. This is who Bo Nix is. And that is a little bit of a worrying thought if you're a Bronco fan, because you're like, do I want my team to hitch their wagon to this guy for the long term at $60, $65 million? But the only hope is you got to say, well, the fourth quarter is equally him. Equally who he is. How does he take the fourth quarter into the other three as opposed to the worst case scenario, which is Bo Nix just what he is quarters one through three. He becomes in the fourth quarter, and now that's an easy quarterback you make a decision on. You say we're not paying that guy $60 to $65 million. Maybe him saying this out loud is going to spur change. Again, this isn't the right opponent to be having this epiphany if you're Bo Nix, and to be saying, okay, today is the first day of the rest of my life because Seattle is going to give him fits. Seattle is going to make him see ghosts. But I think you just come to a point where you got to do it. There's no right time. It's how Bo Nix was feeling, and the right question was answered, and away he went. But that is what Bo Nix says to himself every Sunday. I promise you. Because I heard quarters one through three Bo Nix in there, and then I heard quarter four Bo Nix. We'll see if both halves of Bo Nix show up tonight, or whether we'll see something different against the Seattle defense. 719-247-1313, back after this.
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3: Increasing sunshine this afternoon, but still relatively cool with high temperatures in the low 50s, feeling even cooler because the winds are very breezy, gusting up to 40 miles per hour at times, but dropping winds later this evening with a cold night ahead. With the KKTV 11 Alert Weather, I'm meteorologist Kevin Bloomberg.
4: 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So when you're driving, let someone merge. Slow down. Give people some space. Kindness counts there too.
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2: A traffic update from the KVOR Traffic Center.
6: Well, we don't have any reports of stalls or accidents up and down I-25, Union, Austin Bluffs, Powers, Academy, Stetson Hills, Dublin, Tuts, Woodman, as well as Fillmore. Yeah, we're seeing some building volume, just that typical afternoon stuff, nothing out of the ordinary. I'm Coyote, that's traffic.
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3: 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Join a team, not a gym. One piece of information regarding the Broncos' health going into tonight. Chris Thomason of the Gazette is reporting that things are trending towards Riley Moss playing, which on face value is good news. Right? Because Riley Moss is one of the two best corners that the Denver Broncos have. However, I don't know how good you feel about Riley Moss, because not just because of the whole Riley Moss experience that has gone on the last couple years, but also if he's trending towards playing, that is positive news, but that also says that something is bothering him, right? And we know he's been on the injury report all week, but my point is, you're getting a less than 100% Riley Moss. A banged up Riley Moss is trending towards playing. A healthy Riley Moss is good to go. See the difference there? So you wonder, less than 100% of Riley Moss, is that truly giving you your best opportunity to cover Jackson Smith and Jigba tonight, as opposed to 100% healthy Jahdae Barron? For example, I'm going to be fascinated to see how Vance Joseph handles JSN and what he does. I can't imagine that you stick one guy on him, right? Because that one guy is Pat Surtain and he's not playing. So how the Broncos change things up, who JSN is matched up with, and then also from Seattle's side, who are they going to try and hunt? Game within the game, right? So Riley Moss trending towards playing tonight for the Broncos against the Seahawks. Welcome back, Riley. You got JSN. Back to the Avs, Ryan says, I think McCarr's head was still at the hospital with that turnover at the blue line leading to the shorthanded goal. I hated our special teams the whole game. Yeah, I wish I could say that it was whatever. Like paternity brain, it's not pregnancy brain, it's paternity brain, because Kale McCarr was not pregnant. I wish I could say that, but again, the shorthanded goals has not just become a thing now. It was a thing last year, and one of the common threads was defenseman or the point person on the power play not keeping the puck in the zone. When the top power play unit's out there, that's Kale McCarr. Last night was not the first time, is my point. But that was an egregious mistake. Poor decision. But all of them have to be. Right? For you to give up a shorthanded goal, you have to make a bad decision. There are very few shorthanded goals, none that I can recall, but I'm sure they've existed somewhere throughout NHL history. But very few where it's just the team killing the penalty just makes an unbelievable play. Far more often than not, it is the team that is on the power play making an egregious mistake. And I would say that that has been the common thread between all of the shorthanded goals the Avs have given up this year. Ryan also texts, to your point you brought up Tuesday, what do you think about Blackwood versus Wedgewood after these two games? Well, I'll tell you, and I don't know that it was super fair to Scott Wedgewood, but after what I saw from Mackenzie Blackwood, I was like, yep, that's goaltender one. That's the guy the Avs need to have in between the pipes. Now, as always, I allow for my mind to be changed in watching Scott Wedgewood. You can't come away from these two games and say Scott Wedgewood should be the number one goaltender again. That this should be 2025/26 all over again. That this should be last season. I think everything you look at, and again, I don't even care that the Avs lost necessarily, because I don't even acknowledge results that happen past 60 minutes of hockey during the regular season. I just don't. So a tie to, you know, John Harbaugh's point earlier this week with the New York Giants, it's not as good as a win. But you got to be careful. A win is a team stat. Bo Nix truthers keep throwing out Bo Nix's record. That is a team stat. That is not a Bo Nix stat. I just think the goaltender performance, result taken out of it, Blackwood was better. The saves he made, I mean, even if every criteria that you look at, expected goals, Blackwood was better. You look at the high degree of difficulty saves, the high danger opportunities. You got a perfect, I love when these kind of experiments work out this way. We got both guys having to face a breakaway on a shorthanded breakaway. The conversation I had to start the show might have happened yesterday had Mackenzie Blackwood not made that save after Sam Molinsky turned it over. Right? So you saw each try to save a shorthanded breakaway opportunity. Blackwood did, Wedgewood didn't, but Blackwood, it seemed like, was making a save at the moment you went, Avs can't give up a goal here. I don't know that there were that many moments for Scott Wedgewood last night. So I look at this and I say we're still on track here. So I would prefer Game 7, L.A., Las Vegas, Carolina, whatever, whoever it might be. I think that Mackenzie Blackwood is the guy that Jared Bednar should go with. But I don't want to say that Scott Wedgewood was bad last night. Not what he was last year so often. So he's a little bit down from the potential Vezina trophy finalist that he was last year. But he wasn't bad. But therein lies my exact argument when it comes to the Avalanche goaltenders. Okay, Scott Wedgwood, as brilliant as he may have been last season, given his track history, I don't know that you can expect that. That is an outlier type of season for him. So a slight regression from solid might be Scott Wedgwood's season this year. I mean, you could do worse, you know, for a backup goaltender, but that makes a backup. Solid to maybe just a tick below it. That's what I thought Scott Wedgwood was, whereas Blackwood, I thought the timely goaltending that Mackenzie Blackwood gave the Avs in Dallas, to me, is what you ask of your goaltender if you're the Colorado Avalanche. And healthy and right, I think Mackenzie Blackwood gives you more of that than Scott Wedgwood does. 719-247-1313. Now we got to get to my other issue with last night, and it's not the Avalanche's fault. Tell you what it is. Coming up next, you're listening to Drive Time Sports.
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4: Well, we don't have any reports of stalls or accidents up and down I-25, Union, Austin Bluffs, Powers, Academy, Stetson Hills, Dublin, Tuts, Woodman, as well as Fillmore. Yeah, we're seeing some building volume, just that typical afternoon stuff, nothing out of the ordinary. I'm Coyote, that's traffic.
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9: 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Big day around here. Not often that the Broncos play on a Thursday night, but they are tonight against the defending Super Bowl champions. We do not talk about the if Super Bowl of last year. This is not a good time for the Denver Broncos to be bringing up those questions, and if Bo Nix was healthy in the AFC Championship, what happens there, what ends up happening in the Super Bowl, that's not a fruitful exercise at this point in the season, given the way that these two teams are looking through 5 weeks. But it is a matchup with the defending Super Bowl champions. It is a primetime game, and it's a big one. And Jessica Mendoza of KKTV 11 will be joining me in less than 20 minutes to help me further preview this matchup. Your thoughts, always welcome on the football game or anything else that may be on your mind in the sports world. 719-247-1313.

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1: Colorado Avalanche, that could have very well cost them the game, had it not been for Brock Nelson to at least send the game into overtime. But there's a second thing that should be bothering you, because it's bothering me. And I will just tell you that despite my criticism of the Colorado Avalanche giving up another shorthanded goal in my NHL, in my sports world, that goal makes no difference. It would make no difference in Ryan Kaufman's NHL. You know why? Because Ryan Kaufman would repeal and roll back video replay review. I would gut it. Because the way I have felt about video replay review in the NHL and in every other league on planet Earth is the same way Jeff Goldblum felt about making dinosaurs in Jurassic Park. Right? You wondered if you could, but you never asked yourself if you should. We were not meant to wield this technology in sports. We were not meant to be slowing things down to a millisecond and zooming in and halting the game for minutes at a time to see if something was or was not, by a fraction of a second, by a millimeter. This isn't the way that this technology was intended to be used. And twice last night, it absolutely burned the Colorado Avalanche. We start just a couple minutes into the game. Avs seemingly off to a flying start.
2: Jaden Schwartz and the Avalanche pressuring again. Here's TJ Hughes. Fires a pass in front. Oh, what a goal! Hughes, Svechkov, Jaden Schwartz. A beauty of a start for Colorado.
1: A beauty of a start, allegedly. TNT with the call. Oh, but no. Dallas challenges. Another issue I have that's an extension of the video replay review, and this happens in every sport, but hockey, it's really become an epidemic of coaches just throwing the proverbial challenge flag for whatever. Just like, hey, we don't like that we gave up that goal, let's challenge. Well, part of that calculation is, you know what? They may see something here. Right? You think about how big that goal was. Right out of the gate, boom, Avs on their home ice after beating Dallas the night before in their barn, get an early goal, challenge it. Because if it's wiped away, then that's obviously a good thing for the Dallas Stars. But this is what the coaches always factor in. You know, there may be something here. They may see something. We don't know for a fact that they will, but maybe they will. So we'll just throw it out there and see what comes back. And worst case scenario, we're down a goal and we're on the penalty kill and we're going up against the Avalanche power play. So we really don't have to worry about that. We may actually score on the penalty kill. But the referees did find something.
2: Jaden Schwartz of the app.
1: Nope.
3: After video review at 18:05, the play was offside, no goal.
1: TJ Hughes. Offside by, let me do it, King Hector drove by dark cloudy mountains. Oh no, I never learned what was less than milla. What's less than milla? My scale, my King Hector drove by dark cloudy mountains, only goes to millimeters. Whatever the next unit down is, that's how far TJ Hughes was offside. Something that you could not see unless you had

0: 2026 super camera technology. What is the intent? And this is what I always like to go to when it comes to these kind of conversations. What's the intent of the offside rule? Okay, it's basically to keep a player from cherry picking. Right? You're familiar with this term, mostly in basketball. You don't hear it in hockey. Why? Because you can't, because you're offside. You can in soccer because you'd be ruled offside. The idea is that the other team has a player ahead of everybody else that they could just pass it to and would have an automatic breakaway. That's essentially at the heart of why offside exists in hockey. Yes? What possible advantage did the Avalanche get on that sequence for TJ Hughes being whatever is one step down from a millimeter over the blue line? While the puck was on the blue line, but not over it yet. Very important. The puck was on the blue line. It's got to get over the blue line before TJ Hughes gets completely over the blue line with both of his skates. You wouldn't even be able to fit a skate between the blue line and TJ Hughes' skate. You couldn't fit another skate in there. What advantage did the Avalanche gain from that? I would argue none. No advantage whatsoever. So what are we doing here? Zooming in, frame by frame, Zapruder film style, to see if TJ Hughes was less than a millimeter over the blue line when the puck was still on the blue line. So, 1-0 lead for the Avs, gone. But you know what? Smooth sailing from here, right? Because certainly there could not be another video replay review on another challenge goal, but there was what felt like 5 seconds after that.
1: Valinsky keeps it alive. Kadri holding. Thrown in front. They score! Kadri with Landeskog parked in front. And this one better count.
0: Oh, Connor McGahee on the Altitude Radio Network. It did not count, you silly goose.
2: After video review, it was determined that the puck was kicked in. No goal.
0: Before I give my thoughts, here's Gabriel Landeskog's thoughts. Someone that we have all determined, and I don't just mean people in Avalanche territory. I mean people across the hockey world. Look at Gabriel Landeskog much the same way that the Catholic Church might look at their Pope. Infallible. Gabriel Landeskog, or Americans look at George Washington. Infallible, will never tell a lie. Gabriel Landeskog is pure of heart and spirit. He would never, ever lie to anyone, even if that lie would benefit him. Here's what Gabriel Landeskog said about his disallowed goal and whether he agreed with it.
3: Did you feel that was a fair call on kicking motion?
4: No. If you watch it in real speed, there's no chance I can react to that and kick that. But guys in Toronto make the call. First time they take one away and probably not the last one. It's okay. We move on and just, I get it though. When you watch in slow-mo, it looks like a kick in motion, maybe. But if you're watching real time, it's just like I have it lifted. My skate's lifted already and I go to plant it with the skate. So, here it is.
0: Gabriel Landeskog is expected. When the puck is around the goal area to skate on one leg. Because yes, on super slow-mo, on five different angles, what they saw in Toronto, it does look like Gabriel Landeskog's foot made a kicking motion. But what the nuance that is missing in all of this is that Gabriel Landeskog, to his point, was trying to put his skate down. So he wasn't skating on one foot. He was doing a natural motion. A natural motion for a hockey player to skate one stride, pick up the other foot, and then set it down. And it happened to be just as the puck was coming up. It does, on replay, look like a kicking motion. It does. And I suppose, letter of the law, that has to be disallowed. But again, what is the rule in place for? So you don't Pele the puck into the back of the net. They go, whoop, kick in. No, like, incidental kicking, like, that's not a thing. And again, in Gabriel Landeskog brought it up there. In live action, without all of this technology that is bogging down our games and reversing calls and ruining the great games that we love, in live action, there is no way the referee would call that kick. He didn't call it a kick. Probably because he saw Gabriel Landeskog bring up his back foot to set it down in a natural motion, and then the puck goes bang, bang into the net. But you slow it down. You do it 360 degrees like one of those cameras on the red carpet at the Emmys. And yeah, you're going to see every angle of that foot, and it is making what would appear to be a kicking motion. But I ask you, did Gabriel Landeskog kick that puck? Was that his intent? No. So twice last night, the Colorado Avalanche had goals disallowed because of this technology that has run amok. And look, if we can come to some kind of a compromise, I wave off Gabriel Landeskog's goal. Right? Natural foot coming forward could be described as a kick. Fine. The TJ Hughes thing with the offside is just, it's nutty. And it happens far more than I'd like it to in every NHL city in North America. What are we doing this for? It's not making the game better. It's just creating more controversy. It's just getting people to argue more. But you have the technology, so why not use it? Or the other very popular answer when it comes to why leagues do the things that they do, gambling. Because a bunch of people on FanDuel would be very upset if a goal was allowed where TJ Hughes' skate was a fraction of a millimeter over the blue line when the puck came in. In my NHL, Avs fans, Avs win going away. That shorthanded goal, an afterthought. Footnote, like it was against L.A., we weren't talking about shorthanded goals against L.A. But we had to talk about it because these other two goals were disallowed, so that shorthanded goal meant a whole lot to that game. And watch, we're going to get one tonight. I don't know who it's going to go against. I don't know when it is. I don't know who it's going to benefit. Something, there's going to be one of these plays in the Broncos game tonight. I can feel it. For the next like 3 days, I'm going to see these kind of video replay reviews, zooming in, super slow-mo. I'm going to see it everywhere over the next few days, and it's going to drive me up the wall. We don't need this. We don't need this level of technology. 719-247-1313. Jessica Mendoza, my guest next.
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0: Well, you've certainly heard enough of me ranting and raving for today. Let me bring in somebody else to join the program. She is Jessica Mendoza of KKTV 11. Hi, Jess. Where are you? Is something going on today?
17: I don't really know what's going on here at Empower Field today. Seems to be a lot of orange and blue, a little bit of green and blue. So, yeah, I'm not really sure. But, yeah, lots of people here so far. So,
0: all right,
17: try to find out.
0: How lucky that you just were cruising around South Denver and happened, or middle, I don't know what part of Denver, whatever part in Power Field is more southern, I guess. Okay, well, let me start with this, because I feel like Bo's openness this week has been the primary topic of conversation. What did you make of his weekly meeting with you fine folks in the media?
17: Yeah, Ryan, I absolutely loved it. I mean, I feel like he kind of shut down the last 2 weeks. He was a little bit more snippy, a little bit short, you know, especially post-game. He hasn't really been in the mood to talk. So last Wednesday when he just really opened up and, you know, you could just tell he was being completely honest. I mean, speaking from the heart, almost trying to get Broncos country and the media to try to kind of understand the internal battles that he's having when he's out there playing and you know, trying to win football games. I understand a lot of people get a little nervous when they hear their quarterback say, who cares, you know, as he's trying to talk about the struggles of, you know, throwing a deep ball versus the smart check down or whatever that might be. But I personally love it. That comment, that whole comment that you're going to hear on 11 News at 5:30, if you check in with me in a little bit, was something that I really loved, and it kind of got me fired up just to hear about, you know, he's like, who cares, you know, I'm out there to win football games, and yeah, just overall love the honesty this week.
0: How much, and you mentioned that maybe you felt like it was a little bit of, okay, here's what's going on with me, but I wonder how much of that was for him. Because I listened to it, and I'm like, that right there is the inner monologue between Bo Nix quarters 1-3 and Bo Nix in quarter 4. I think Bo Nix in the fourth quarter is who cares. Just play. So how much of that do you think was actually Bo saying, I'm going to do this for me, like as in my development as a quarterback, I'm just going to put it all out there, and maybe if I do, then it shakes something loose in my game.
17: Well, I think he has that struggle too, Ryan, because he's known as that quarterback who takes care of the football, right? Mm-hmm. And so I think that's a very challenging thing when he's about to go up against the defense that leads the NFL in takeaways. You know, he says that he sees those stats and he starts to have that internal battle. So, yeah, you have a good point. It could be kind of a reminder to himself to go back to the OG Bo Nix, be the Bo Nix that he wants to be. And I don't know, I am hoping for some explosive plays tonight, even if it's a little bit risky. Yeah, I think that's what the Broncos will need to do to get into the end zone tonight.
0: Jessica Mendoza of KKTV 11 joining me from Empower Field tonight, Broncos and Seahawks. Did you notice anything different about Sean Payton's play calling, or maybe better yet, what do you hope is different about Sean Payton's play calling tonight as opposed to what you saw with Davis Webb through four games?
17: Yeah. I think what's weird is kind of the eye test for me initially was, all right, they used J.K. Dobbins a lot more. He was their bell cow running back, and he was the guy that they were going through majority of the time. But then you kind of go back for those first 4 weeks, and you realize that that was the case the first 4 weeks as well. It was mostly run through J.K. Dobbins. He just wasn't picking up any yards. So obviously the fourth quarter kind of skewed things last week. I would say maybe that was the difference that I saw just watching the game. But other than that, as we've talked about, nothing else really looked different. So Sean Payton's going to have to find something to give the Broncos some sort of edge here tonight, or it could get pretty ugly.
0: Isn't there, correct me if I'm wrong, isn't there a new wide receiver there that they like gave up premium draft capital? Like, but I'm being serious, right? Like, if we're looking for something different, I mean, that's what Jalen Waddle was brought in to be, right? Right? Was the different, the different dynamic, the new piece. And I mean, what do you make of the way, I mean, his targets have gone down every week since the Jacksonville game.
17: Well, if you ask the Broncos, if you ask Bo Nix or you ask Sean Payton, they have a lot of mouths to feed. They feel like they, you know, have a lot of hands to get the ball into. But obviously, that isn't a good answer when, like you mentioned, they gave so much up, so much draft capital up to get him. And we all know what Jalen Waddle is capable of. I will say, though, Waddle needs to play better as well. I mean, there's been moments where he's been open, looked like he could have scored a touchdown if Bo Nix would have seen him or hit him. But there's been also a handful of drops from Jaylen Waddle as well. So not to say that it's all on him, but I think there is a piece of that, you know, that needs to improve to be improved as well.
0: Let's shift to the other side of the coin, I suppose, with Jessica Mendoza of KKTV 11. Are you hearing that Riley Moss will play tonight? Is that what you've been hearing up there?
17: Yeah, and I'm not sure how healthy he is. I mean, we saw a stretch period on Wednesday of their indoor practice. He was running around, wasn't wincing. I mean, from as much as you can take from those, I think it was 8 minutes that we got to watch the practice, he looked pretty good. But he's going to have to be his best tonight, that's for sure.
0: Well, I posed this question earlier. I'll ask it to you. We don't know what percentage Riley Moss is at, to your point. But he's less than 100, right? Like, we can agree on that. Given the way Jahdae Barron played against the Chargers, who do you think, neither might be a match at all for Jaxon Smith-Njigba tonight, but which would 100% of Barron or less than 100% of Riley Moss, who do you think gives the Broncos a better chance to do something against a guy who may be regarded as the best wide receiver in football now?
17: I think that's a great question, and it's one that I'm glad that I don't have to have the answer to, or the one that's going to be blamed if they get it wrong.
0: Right.
17: Because Riley Moss has these incredible moments. He makes incredible plays, and, you know, he has these highlights, but then there's also these moments where you're like, you know, the PI from, was it last season or 2 seasons ago that became a little bit of an issue? It was last year.
0: Mm-hmm.
17: You know, early part of last year, he was getting a little handsy, and then, you know, he gets burned sometimes. And so it's like, he's got to be so consistent if he is the guy who's going to be called on tonight. Otherwise, I mean, Jahdae, I just feel like he's a little bit unproven. He's so, you know, just hasn't had his chances. So, like I said, glad I'm not the one that's got to make that call here tonight.
0: That is Vance Joseph's responsibility, and he also doesn't have Pat Surtain or Talanoa Hufanga with as valuable as Hufanga has been so far this season. So if you're looking at it, either side of the football, a couple of things that you say the Broncos must do if they're going to get a win that, quite frankly, not many people think they'll get tonight.
17: I think, explosive plays, like I mentioned before, as risky as they might be against this team, you're going to have to take some risks. J.K. Dobbins is going to have to look like J.K. Dobbins from the fourth quarter at SoFi Stadium. And then takeaways, the Broncos defense, that's how they won last week. So looking for more of those. Those would be my three keys to the game tonight.
0: All right. Well, we'll see if the Broncos can do those and whether that leads to a Broncos win. Jess, really appreciate your time and enjoy the game tonight, and we'll be watching here in about an hour on KKTV 11.
17: Thanks, Ryan. Appreciate it.
0: You bet. Appreciate you. That is Jessica Mendoza live from Empower Field, and she will be live from Empower Field in 1 hour on KKTV 11, and you better believe that she'll be on KKTV 11 tonight to wrap up the Broncos Seahawks game. I really, it's not going to be just one or the other, but the 100% of Jahdae Barron or less than 100% of Riley Moss is really intriguing to me. And if you've seen, which I know you have, Devontae Adams torched the Denver Broncos. Parker Washington of the Jaguars torched the Denver Broncos. These number one receivers on opposing teams have had a lot of success. Now, I don't think you say, oh, no, Pat Surtain's not who Pat Surtain was. Not the as much as we would like Pat Surtain to just cover Devontae Adams or just cover Jaxon Smith-Njigba or Mike Evans or whoever it might be, that's just, the Broncos don't subscribe to that. Those days probably in the NFL are kind of passe. It's going to be different. Plus the ingenuity and the, just the creativity of NFL offensive coordinators, they're going to find ways to get their number one receiver away from Pat Surtain. So all of those numbers aren't on Surtain's head. In fact, right, he didn't play last week or Sunday. So any numbers that the Chargers put up, although they didn't put up many yards. My point being, Jaxon Smith-Njigba is going to see probably every possible matchup from the Denver Broncos. I just don't know which one of them is going to work, if any. So I look at it, and I certainly think the path to the Broncos winning tonight is, shocker, their defense. Right? It's things that the defense does tonight that if the Broncos are going to win, that's going to be the reason, right? Jessica mentioned it, turnovers. Without Hufanga, which complicates things because he's been getting a bunch of them. But you got to create turnovers. You got to pressure Sam Darnold. When Sam Darnold is pressured, his completion percentage drops about 40%. Sam Darnold will kill you if you don't rush him. From a clean pocket, Sam Darnold can pick you apart. When you pressure him, his chances of success go way down. So it starts with pressuring Sam Darnold. Pressure him into some bad decisions that you capitalize on and create turnovers. And then as far as the JSN of it all, I think given the injury situation for the Denver Broncos, I look at it this way. If it's Njigba who beats you, and I think the Broncos have kind of had this mentality throughout the year with whether it be Devontae Adams or Parker Washington, like if it's that guy that beats them, then, you know, tip your cap, right? Like you're an elite receiver and you beat us. That happens in the NFL. What the Broncos cannot afford to happen is like Rashid Shaheed popping off or a tight end or, you know, a running back out of the backfield. Like if at the end of the night, JSN puts up monster numbers and the Denver Broncos lose, not to say everything will be okay, but you just go, well, it's JSN against an incredibly banged up Broncos secondary. But if it's a secondary or a tertiary receiver that's having a game, then that's a problem. That's what can't happen for the Denver Broncos tonight. They can't allow somebody other than JSN to have a big game tonight. So if I'm Vance Joseph, I actually look, and that's why I say, you know, maybe give Barron the opportunity to cover JSN. If you believe Riley Moss at whatever percent is, you know, 6-1 way, half dozen the other with Jadae Barron, like maybe move Riley Moss to one of these other guys and be confident that he can cover them. And if we're talking about Shaheed, you still have Jaquan McMillan, who's last 2 years been one of the best slot corners in the game. So if I'm Vance Joseph, that's the way I'm looking at it. I'm saying we'll do our level best against JSN. The guy can't have 250 and three touchdowns. But it's like we're going to do our level best. If he beats us, then he's supposed to. But these other guys in the Seattle offense, we should be able to limit them. But it starts up front, getting pressure on Sam Darnold. If they don't get pressure on Sam Darnold, none of this stuff is going to work. He's going to pick them apart, and he's going to find Jaxon Smith-Njigba every single time he wants to. 719-247-1313. Back after this.
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18: Increasing sunshine this afternoon, but still relatively cool with high temperatures in the low 50s, feeling even cooler because the winds are very breezy, gusting up to 40 miles per hour at times, but dropping winds later this evening with a cold night ahead. With the KKTV 11 Alert Weather, I'm meteorologist Kevin Bloomberg.
19: At school, my teacher says, slow down, no running in the hallway. I think, grown-ups need that rule too. Slow down when you're driving.
20: 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Safe Streets COS.
5: A traffic update from the KVOR Traffic Center.
6: Crashes Circle Drive between Fountain and Airport and Constitution at Oro Blanco. While no other stalls or accidents reported at this time, we are building heavy volume around town. Mostly time of day stuff, nothing really out of the ordinary, and we'll keep you updated. I'm Coyote, that's traffic.
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0: While we're on the topics here of things that in sports that drives me crazy, playoff expansion. Seems like the college football playoff is in short order going to expand to 24 teams. There are not 24 championship quality teams in college football. I don't even know that there are 24 good teams in college football. I mean, I watch college football every weekend. I just don't think there are that many teams that exist to warrant expanding to 24. But the answer is money. What's the question? Why are we expanding the college football playoff? But here's the thing. And expansion is, and it's really like the technology stuff with video replay review. You know, we had this with the Brandon Cooks catch or Jaquan McMillan interception in the playoff game. It just happens all the time. And I know that I'm, you know, the old man yelling at the cloud. And we've passed, like, there's no going back. We're not going to roll any of this technology back. We're not going to shrink the playoffs. We're only going to expand. And I know I'm fighting a losing battle, but I'm gonna go kicking and screaming the whole way through. But here's my thing about the 2014 playoff. In addition to the fact that there are not 24 teams in the United States of America that deserve to play for a national championship. I don't believe that. But what is more troubling to me is this stipulation that Greg Sankey wants to put in here. Okay, because the way I look at it, if you're going to expand to 24 teams, I want more access. That's the only thing, right? March Madness, it expands too much, but at least it gives more of these smaller schools an opportunity to play. Okay, that's the good I'll take with the bad. If you want to shrink it and you want to do a smaller postseason, then I'm okay with not providing access for, in this case, the group of six. If you're going to shrink the field, like, I don't think that the group of six should be a part of the 14 playoff. Like, get automatic access. I don't believe that. But if you're going to expand to 24, then you better give the group of six some access here. Because you're going to get a bunch of dog crap games. You might as well, you know, give a smaller school a little bit of some excitement going into it and try to capture some of what college sports is kind of supposed to be about, right? But in true Greg Sankey and SEC form, Greg Sankey has this stipulation that in order to qualify for the expanded playoff, and this is his only way, he says, that the SEC will give it the thumbs up, is if teams play 10 games against Power Four competition. That's what it says. Now, the gray area is the group of six going to still have that one spot here? Because every time I've read the stipulation from Greg Sankey, I've read it as every team that is eligible for the 2014 playoff must play 10 Power Four teams. That every time I read it, that's my takeaway. Not only at large, not this, not that. Everybody that is eligible for the 2014 playoff. And it's not surprising that Greg Sankey doesn't give a rip about the group of six. And in some fairness to him, he's not supposed to. SEC is a Power Four conference. He's supposed to look out for them. Fair enough. But you don't have to be a mathematician to understand the math here. If you are in the Pac-12, CSU, if you are in the Mountain West, Air Force, if you were in the Sun Belt, if you were in the American, you cannot play 10 Power 4 teams. You can't. It's impossible. You can't do it. So we're going to expand the college football playoff while limiting who can get in. Expansion with cutting off access. It seems a little bit of a contradiction, don't you think? 24 teams, more opportunities, not 24 teams, less opportunity. Or I suppose the less opportunity is in the eye of the beholder, because to Greg Sankey, it's like, now I can get my garbage 6-6 team in. Hoorah. So that's really what I like. I hate that it's expanding first and foremost, but understanding that there's nothing I can do to stop it, I will at least pick this fight. That stipulation can't be in there. You can't expand to 24 teams and then limit it to just the Power Four. But I say they can't. They absolutely can. They absolutely can, and it looks like they absolutely will. So, again, everything is leading to something that I mentioned during the pandemic. That college football is going to turn into the National Football League. Okay, because it will be just Power Four, 10 games against Power Four teams. And then it will be, you got to play 10 games against the SEC or the Big Ten, because those are really, it's really a Power Two. It's not a Power Four. They're just going to keep moving in this direction, and they're going to create as close to an NFL clone as they can. You know why? Because the NFL absolutely prints money, and it is the most successful sports league on planet Earth. But the NFL is in many ways counter to what college athletics is supposed to be. And if your conference has no path to go to the college football playoff, then how does that impact your TV revenue? And then if you don't get as much TV revenue, then how does that impact how you take care of the non-revenue generating sports, which is all of them except football and men's basketball? And it just creates this cascade of, you know, the product you're going to get. And I continue to say this, even though what they are doing is counter to everything you and I were raised to believe college sports was about, the product, as far as television goes, is going to be the best. It's every day that goes by, although this 2014 playoff is really going to test it, if I'm being honest. But the more they move in this direction to be counter to college sports, the television product is going to keep getting better than it ever has before. But at the expense of killing everything else. And by the way, while we're on the topic, how's the signing of the Protect College Sports Act going? How is that, like, capping NIL? Oh, wait, the SEC is just going to cap NIL themselves. So they don't even need the Protect College Sports Act. I've been saying it for 6 years. They're just taking every opportunity to break away, create their own league that looks very much like the NFL, and they will print money. But everything else is going to be damaged irreparably. And you just got to decide, you know, what side you're on. I mean, if you're an Alabama fan, if you're a Georgia fan, if you're an Ohio State fan, a Michigan fan, I don't expect you to be bothered by this. I really don't, because you're going to be able to take care of your non-revenue generating sports, because you're going to be making so much money off your TV deal, and you're going to get basically an automatic bid into the college football playoff every year, and you're going to make more money that way. If you're in the Big Ten or the SEC, I mean, and again, Big Ten, SEC, ACC, Big 12, like, you guys aren't out of the woods yet. You're not safe. You're just safe for now. But I don't expect, you know, we all have our own biases. We all have our own things that we're invested in. And if you're a fan of an SEC or a Big Ten school, you're probably good with this. And I don't blame you. And on some level, I can't blame Greg Sankey. But there are more other people than there are. There's only one Greg Sankey. And I wish that other entities would get their you-know-what together and be able to combat some of this stuff. At least try. Feels like they can't even lift a finger against this guy. Ryan will close it out with this. I hate the kicking motion rule. Anything short of picking the puck up and throwing into the net should be a good goal. I'm a little bit more towards the rule than you are, I think. Like, I don't want someone to Pele the puck into the back of the net, but can we have some discretion here to go, was Gabriel Landeskog really kicking it? Was that really what he was trying to do? Because they do allow pucks to go off skates. I think there's a middle ground there that the referee should have utilized. And again, only available through this technology that we continue to wield incorrectly, and it ruins sports more than it helps it. That's why it was ruled a kick. Referees on the ice were like, that's a good goal. That's the way it should have been. But the TJ Hughes offside was worse. All right. Coming up next, speaking of the Colorado Avalanche, you'll get my thoughts on a problem that continues to plague the Colorado Avalanche, and there's been a coaching change to try and remedy it.
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2: Woodman Road, east and westbound between Union and Rangewood, is closed due to a crash. Again, Woodman, east and westbound between Union and Rangewood, closed due to a crash. Also, that crash circle between Fountain and Airport still has it slow. Everything else, time of day volume. I'm Coyote. That's traffic.
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there. Welcome in. Great to have you, whether you're listening on Extra Sports 1300, 740 KVOR. Maybe you're streaming the show on each of those stations, or really either. I don't think you can run them simultaneously. But if you're listening on either one, I appreciate it. They are free to download and free to use if cost is important to you. Or you could be watching the show anywhere you scroll. Again, super appreciate it. It will be a veritable cornucopia of sports topics over the course of the program. And as always, I'd love to get your thoughts at 719-247-1313. You could call or text in those thoughts of yours, or you can simply drop a comment on the live stream. Jessica Mendoza will be joining me from KKTV 11 coming up in the 4 o'clock hour to help me preview Thursday night football tonight between the Broncos and the Seahawks. And I assure you, I have plenty on that as we go along. But I'd like to start with the hockey last night, if you don't mind. And I don't know what is a better, I don't like either thing. A bigger pet peeve of mine: video replay review or shorthanded goals. So let's, eeny, meeny, miny, moe, let's start with the shorthanded goals. Imagine, if you will, that there is this musician, and they are widely considered one of the best musicians in the world. They just play

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1: Like, I'm not totally familiar with that song. Like, oh, don't worry. I have sheet music. Look at, just go off of this. And then there are faces just drop and their eyes glaze over. And you're like, what's the matter? Can't read sheet music. Imagine your mind and how blown it would be that a band or an artist widely recognized as one of the greatest bands or artists in the world cannot read sheet music. If they can do all of this other stuff, surely they can read sheet music and play a song off of that. Now, actually, there are a couple of historical examples of this. Paul McCartney and Jimi Hendrix, both, one is known for not being able to really read sheet music. Paul McCartney doesn't read it fluently, and Jimi Hendrix never read it. Which does, to an extent, make what they do on stage all the more impressive. And you think about their writing process and all that kind of stuff for them to put together the music that they do without being well-versed in sheet music. The reason why I bring this up is that's the analogy I want to make when it comes to the Avalanche power play. Okay, when the Avalanche are 5-on-5, they are Paul McCartney. They are Jimi Hendrix. You swear that no one can play hockey at a higher level than the Colorado Avalanche on some nights. We've had a couple of these nights, right, where the Avs are just dominating their opponent, and you're like, I don't know that hockey gets much better than this. And then they go on the power play. And then you're like, you're watching them and you're like, why can't you do this? You know, Jimi Hendrix maybe struggling through some sheet music. Like, how is this possible that in this other situation, in this other context, you are unbelievable, unparalleled, and yet something that should still be in your wheelhouse, something you should be able to do, it eludes you. There's a complete breakdown. That's the Avalanche power play. One night in, 4-5, boom, give Dave Haxtell a raise, Avalanche are fixed, watch out NHL, the one weakness they had. They have shored up, and we're already planning the parade through downtown Denver. They're 1 of 20 since. And the one they scored was a 5-on-3. Which counts, but also kind of doesn't count. I mean, if they can't convert on a routine basis 5-on-3, then they even have bigger problems than I'm alluding to. 1 of 20 since. It's right back to our regularly scheduled programming, which begs the question, what is wrong with the LA Kings? Like, that's where I'm at. It's not what's wrong with the Colorado Avalanche. Because I've seen this. How did the Kings allow the Avs to score 4 power play goals? Like, I don't understand how a team's penalty kill could be that bad to allow the Colorado Avalanche, of all teams, to touch them up multiple times on the power play. But we've gone right back to where we were for really 2 years now. I mean, it's like the dichotomy between the Denver Broncos in the first 3 quarters and the Denver Broncos in the 4th quarter. It is mind-numbing to see the difference between the same team in just 2 different situations, not

0: wildly different situations, naturally occurring situations in every game. Avalanche 5-on-5, amazing. 5-on-4, it's a train wreck. Broncos quarters 1 through 3, train wreck. Fourth quarter, they look like the Brady and Moss New England Patriots. This stuff makes no sense. So last night, they don't do well on the power play. In fact, they do, and this is really the topper of on all of this. Because it would be one thing if the Avalanche could simply just not produce on the power play. Not that it would be a good thing, but like that's one thing. But this Avalanche team is almost given up as many shorthanded goals as they have scored power play goals. Once that ratio gets out of whack, then please tune in the next day because I have no idea what I'm going to do. Just to even think that a team can give up more shorthanded goals than they score power play goals. Like I can't even wrap my head around the concept. But we're getting there. Got a little head start with the power play goals, but we're creeping up there. They give away one last night. Okay, could have very well cost them the game. They do end up tying it. Goes to overtime, shootout. You know how I feel about the overtime and the shootout. I do not care. That game, as far as I'm concerned, is a draw. But it nearly cost them the game. One night after they had a huge win in Dallas, they had the chance to come home, take care of business again, and really send a message. Right? This is the team that historically they've had issues with. And on back-to-back nights in each venue, Avalanche wins. They nearly gave up exactly what they got the night before with this shorthanded goal. So what happened, Jared Bednar?
1: Yeah, I think Kale, he's got to do something different there. It's a tight play, you know, and we try to pass it through. A guy gets knocked down, then he gets to jump on us down the ice. Like, I think we have to think, survive, put it anywhere on the ice, and we'll go try and get it back. Or if they get it clear, so be it, you know. Trying to make something out of nothing in that instance, I think, you know, it costs us a goal. But we were able to have a really good third period, 5-on-5, and get it back. And so we just got to learn from those things. It's all a learning experience, I think, early in the year as it goes on, and you want to see some of those areas improve. But, yeah, for sure we want to try and nip some things in the bud and make sure we're improving on a daily basis in every area of our game, including power play.
0: Which, that last part is fine, except we're in year 3 of this. And only little moments in time where you go, and then inevitably it's, oh no, they didn't fix it. The Olympic break, addition of Nazem Kadri, no, didn't work. Firing of Ray Bennett year before, hiring of Dave Haxtell, ooh, could have fixed it. No. Which, by the way, I never thought that hire was going to be the cure to the Avalanche power play ills. I remember when the announcement was made, I talked in depth about what Seattle's power play does and how I don't like it and how it's not going to work and how Dave Haxtell did not have success in Seattle with the power play. Now he's in Arizona at Arizona State. That's become official. Brett McClain, former member of the Avs, comes in. And now apparently it's his job to figure this thing out. But going to the Kale McCarr mistake, you look at these three shorthanded goals that the Avs have given up. So last night, it's Kale McCarr at the blue line, the very last place that you can afford to turn the puck over. Right? Because it's inevitably going to lead to a breakaway. Like, there's just no, guys won't get back fast enough. To Jared Bednar's point, the guys on the blue line, that's the non-negotiable. Those guys have got to keep the puck in and not turn the puck over. All right? And that's your $20 million man. Can't make that mistake. Okay? But you look at the other two that they've given up. TJ Hughes just kind of, you know, laissez-faire, casually skating through the neutral zone. And Joel Armia just goes yoink and just takes his lunch. So that, to me, kind of a brain cramp. Kale McCarr's was a physical and a mental mistake. Right? TJ Hughes was just a mental one. You can't casually, like, again, this has been going on for going, we're into year three of this. Teams know, especially a team like LA or Dallas that play the Avs so much, whether it's the regular season or the playoffs, they know. They know you get right up on the Colorado Avalanche. It's not any different than when they're 5-on-5. You got to take away time and space. You do the same thing 5-on-4. That's your only hope. So they're going to pressure you. You can't be lollygagging the puck through the middle of the ice. Again, a situation where if you get the puck taken away, much like Kale McCarr last night, it's going to lead to a breakaway. There's no recovering. And then the other one was Nathan MacKinnon trying to fit it through, I think, five other human beings to do a complete across-the-ice pass. It's deflected up in the air. It falls down at the blue line, and LA is off to the races. So the two, you know, Hughes is young. Okay? Not okay for him to make that mistake. But then you have Kale McCarr and Nathan MacKinnon, who are at the heart of the other two. They should know better. And what I saw that first night when they were 4 or 5 on the power play, I saw speed of thought, right? Once the players on the ice had an idea of what they were going to do, they did it. And it was great. But there's another part to this too. Because I would argue that Nathan MacKinnon and Kale McCarr were quite decisive in their decisions on the two shorthanded goals in question. Speed of thought, but the decision has to be a good one. That's kind of the other half of this. But it adds to how mind-boggling this phenomenon is. Like TJ, if it was a TJ Hughes, no disrespect, but like a player that you don't expect more out of, you go, okay, like that's going to happen. Inexcusable, but it happens. Kale McCarr, Nathan MacKinnon making bad decisions with the puck on the power play. They've been through this. They've been a part of this. It just can't happen. And it just adds another layer because it's not just that the Colorado Avalanche cannot produce on the power play consistently or at what the NHL deems as a consistent, which is like you know, if you're one out of every three, you're very good. So the bar's not incredibly high here when it comes to how many power plays you convert on. But it's not just the fact that they don't convert on the power play. It's that sometimes the breakdown is so catastrophic that it actually leads to the other team scoring, despite being down a skater. And I would argue, before we can really move on and start focusing on how to fix the power play, how the Avs score goals on the power play, they got to stop letting other teams score on the power play, on their power play. Right? To be more clear, it's other teams scoring on the Avs power play that needs to stop first. And this was a thing last year, too. The amount of shorthanded goals this team gave up, it's just nuts. It continues to make no sense, given how good the Avs are in virtually every other situation that you could possibly put out on the ice. 5-on-5, down a man, 5-on-3... 3-on-5, overtime shootout. Like, the Avs have been good in all of these areas. It's just this one, and it's one that you look at and you say, they shouldn't be this bad at it. I believe that's called a paradox. It's a problem, but it's a paradox. It's the Avalanche paradox. And it's made even worse when the other team is capitalizing on you having one more skater out on the ice. But, Avs ended up tying it, get a point, and end up taking more points out of this two-game home-and-home than the Stars do. So, overall, mission accomplished, but could have been disastrous last night. 719-247-1313, your thoughts. Coming up next, let's get into Broncos-Seahawks and why the bigger challenge or the bigger enemy, I like that better, the bigger enemy tonight for Bo Nix is not the Seattle defense, it's himself. I'll explain.
2: A traffic update from the KVOR Traffic Center.
3: Woodman Road, east and westbound between Union and Rangewood, is closed due to a crash. Again, Woodman east and westbound between Union and Rangewood closed due to a crash. Also, that crash circle between Fountain and Airport still has it slow. Everything else, time of day volume. I'm Coyote. That's traffic.
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0: Broncos Seahawks tonight. As we get week six underway in the National Football League, the theme this week has been not a great time, Bob. This is not a great time for the Denver Broncos to be going up against the defending Super Bowl champions on the heels of a very disappointing loss by Seattle to a division rival and one they felt like they gave away. It's just not, and then you add in everything else that the Broncos are dealing with injury-wise, quarterback confidence-wise, and it's just, it's not a good time. And, you know, part of me wonders, is this just the thing? Wouldn't it be so Broncos if all of this is going wrong for them right now, and this matchup looks horrifically bad for the Broncos on paper? Wouldn't it be so Broncos if this is just the thing that, like, galvanizes them, and then they just take off and they put on a brilliant Thursday night football performance? I think it would be. Now, I'm not saying that's what I believe was going to happen, but it would make no sense, but also it would make perfect sense, wouldn't it, that the Denver Broncos, because one thing, a couple of things that they do have going for them tonight, they are at home, right, Mile High Magic, and they are wearing, arguably, and their opponent is in this conversation as well tonight, arguably the greatest football uniforms ever created. So, and it's Thursday night, and goofy things happen on Thursday night. So it would be, I don't know if fitting is the right word, but it would, of course, that's what you'd be saying at the end of the game. Of course the Denver Broncos put together their, by far their best performance of the season in a game that no one is giving them any chance to win, and most people are more worried about it becoming a bloodbath perpetrated by the Seahawks on the Denver Broncos than the Denver Broncos, you know, winning the game. But all of that is, like, it's not tangible. The uniforms, the Mile High Magic, the fact that it would be so Broncos, like, none of that is tangible. I can't. That's just, like, a feeling. Here's what is tangible. The fact of the matter tonight is that the Seattle Seahawks are going to make Bo Nix play the way that they want him to. They are going to take away the deep ball. They are going to try to keep him in the pocket while pressuring him in the pocket. Seattle will be able to do all of these things that have given Bo Nix fits throughout the year. And there's nothing that Sean Payton can do to stop it. I really don't. I don't believe that Sean Payton is going to scheme and play call his way through this one. Now, he can stay committed to the run like he did against the Chargers to help out Bo Nix. But ultimately, when the Broncos offense is on the field and Seattle's defense is on the field, it's just Bo. It's him versus himself. He's not even going up against the Seattle defense. What I have gleaned this week is that Bo Nix is fighting himself as much as he's fighting opposing defenses. And Bo Nix, to his credit, very vulnerable, very open and honest about what he's going through internally right now. This was what he said.
1: That's the honestly, really and truly, the biggest battle right now is like, want to be aggressive. And then you see stats and you're like, well, this team is causing the most turnovers in the league. And then you're like, okay, well, I can't put my team in a situation where I'm turning the football over and putting our defense in a bad spot, giving them a short field. And at the end of the day, it's like, who cares? You know, like, why would I go out there worried about throwing an interception? Why would I go out there trying to throw every football 50 yards down the field? Just play the play. If the play's there, hit it. If it's not there, check it down, run, throw it away, punt. Who cares? That's the play that I was dealt, and I have to do just remind myself not to play hero ball. It's just one play at a time. Do exactly what I'm supposed to do, and who cares? If the play causes me to throw an interception and I forced it and that was there and I liked what I saw, it may happen. You know, it's going to happen. It's happened before. It may happen again. If it's not there, I'm not going to throw it into a team meeting. I'm going to check the ball down, and we're going to move on. And that's just the play that's given to me, and I have to continue to just do that.
0: So what you heard there was an external monologue between Bo Nix, quarters 1-3, and fourth quarter Bo Nix. That minute-long clip is an outward projection of the inward battle that Bo Nix has had since he came into the league. His openness about it and how verbose he was about it is new. But I can imagine that exact thought process for Bo Nix almost every game he has played in a Denver Bronco uniform. The first part of it is early game Bo Nix. Right? I think I want to do this, but oh no, the opposing defense does this. And he's trying to play chess. Right? Which that is called for sometimes, but it's like he's playing chess in his own mind before he even sees what the defense is presenting when he gets to the line of scrimmage. This is during the week almost that this conversation is going on in Bo Nix's head. So, quarters 1-3, he's overanalyzing everything. This team creates a lot of turnovers. This team's good at, you know, defending the deep ball, or they're good at defending short yardage, or whatever the case may be. And he's going through all of this stuff because he's very prepared. It's a little paralysis by analysis going on with Bo Nix. And then as that clip goes on, and the who cares part of it, that's fourth quarter Bo Nix. Bo Nix goes through these struggles of trying to figure out, okay, the defense, based on my preparation, is going to give me this, so I got to take this instead of doing this, and all of this back and forth. And then the fourth quarter, when the Broncos are down by 7, 10, 14 points, he says, who cares? He says, who cares? And he just plays. So I know I've labeled it a crisis of confidence, but the more I think about it, it's like this has been, if it's a crisis of confidence, this is what this guy has been dealing with since he came into the league, which is troubling that he hasn't moved beyond this as we're over a month into year three, but this isn't new. What has happened to begin this season is not new. It's not affecting him in a different way. And I thought it was, and the more I think about it, I don't think it is. I think this is Bo Nix. That was Bo Nix. 1:04 of Bo Nix being Bo Nix, taking you inside his mind. And what has been the thing for the Denver Broncos, especially the last season plus these first 5 weeks, is that Bo Nix at the end there, The who cares? That's got to be Bo Nix all the time. So maybe him saying it out loud is going to be the tipping point, the catalyst for him to play more like he does in the fourth quarter in the first three. Because right now, you know, duality of man, you have to accept the duality of Bo Nix as him. Right? Who he is, quarters one through three, is him. But also what's in the fourth quarter is also him. This is who Bo Nix is. And that is a little bit of a worrying thought if you're a Bronco fan, because you're like, do I want my team to hitch their wagon to this guy for the long term at $60, $65 million? But the only hope is you got to say, well, the fourth quarter is equally him, equally who he is. How does he take the fourth quarter into the other three as opposed to the worst case scenario, which is Bo Nix just what he is quarters one through three. He becomes in the fourth quarter, and now that's an easy quarterback you make a decision on. You say, we're not paying that guy $60 to $65 million. Maybe him saying this out loud is going to spur change. Again, this isn't the right opponent to be having this epiphany if you're Bo Nix, and to be saying, okay, today is the first day of the rest of my life because Seattle is going to give him fits. Seattle is going to make him see ghosts. But I think you just come to a point where you got to do it. There's no right time. It's how Bo Nix was feeling, and the right question was answered, and away he went. But that is what Bo Nix says to himself every Sunday. I promise you. Because I heard quarters one through three Bo Nix in there, and then I heard quarter four Bo Nix. We'll see if both halves of Bo Nix show up tonight, or whether we'll see something different against the Seattle defense. 719-247-1313, back after this.
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3: Increasing sunshine this afternoon, but still relatively cool with high temperatures in the low 50s, feeling even cooler because the winds are very breezy, gusting up to 40 miles per hour at times, but dropping winds later this evening with a cold night ahead. With the KKTV 11 Alert Weather, I'm meteorologist Kevin Bloomberg.
4: At school, my teacher says, slow down, no running in the hallway. I think grown-ups need that rule too. Slow down when you're driving.
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2: A traffic update from the KVOR Traffic Center.
6: Woodman Road, east and westbound between Union and Rangewood, is closed due to a crash. Again, Woodman, east and westbound between Union and Rangewood, closed due to a crash. Also, that crash circle between Fountain and Airport still has it slow. Everything else, time of day volume. I'm Coyote. That's traffic.
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4: 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Join a team, not a gym. One piece of information regarding the Broncos' health going into tonight. Chris Thomason of the Gazette is reporting that things are trending towards Riley Moss playing, which on face value is good news. Right? Because Riley Moss is one of the two best corners that the Denver Broncos have. However, I don't know how good you feel about Riley Moss, because not just because of the whole Riley Moss experience that has gone on the last couple years, but also if he's trending towards playing, that is positive news, but that also says that something is bothering him, right? And we know he's been on the injury report all week, but my point is, you're getting a less than 100% Riley Moss. A banged up Riley Moss is trending towards playing. A healthy Riley Moss is good to go. See the difference there? So you wonder, less than 100% of Riley Moss, is that truly giving you your best opportunity to cover Jackson Smith and Jigba tonight, as opposed to 100% healthy Jahdae Barron, par example? I'm going to be fascinated to see how Vance Joseph handles JSN and what he does. I can't imagine that you stick one guy on him, right? Because that one guy is Pat Surtain, and he's not playing. So how the Broncos change things up, who JSN is matched up with, and then also from Seattle's side, who are they going to try and hunt? Game within the game, right? So Riley Moss trending towards playing tonight for the Broncos against the Seahawks. Welcome back, Riley. You got JSN. Back to the Avs. Ryan says, I think McCarr's head was still at the hospital with that turnover at the blue line leading to the shorthanded goal. I hated our special teams the whole game. Yeah. I wish I could say that it was whatever, like paternity brain. It's not pregnancy brain. It's paternity brain, because Cale Makar was not pregnant. I wish I could say that, but again, the shorthanded goals has not just become a thing now. It was a thing last year, and one of the common threads was defenseman or the point person on the power play not keeping the puck in the zone. When the top power play unit's out there, that's Cale Makar. last night was not the first time, is my point. But that was... an egregious mistake. Poor decision. But all of them have to be. Right? For you to give up a shorthanded goal, you have to make a bad decision. There are very few shorthanded goals, none that I can recall, but I'm sure they've existed somewhere throughout NHL history. But very few where it's just the team killing the penalty just makes an unbelievable play. Far more often than not, it is the team that is on the power play making an egregious mistake. And I would say that that has been the common thread between all of the shorthanded goals the Avs have given up this year. Ryan also texts, to your point you brought up Tuesday, what do you think about Blackwood versus Wedgewood after these two games? Well, I'll tell you, and I don't know that it was super fair to Scott Wedgewood, but after what I saw from Mackenzie Blackwood, I was like, yep, that's goaltender one. That's the guy the Avs need to have in between the pipes. Now, as always, I allow for my mind to be changed in watching Scott Wedgewood. You can't come away from these two games and say Scott Wedgewood should be the number one goaltender again. That this should be 2025/26 all over again. That this should be last season. I think everything you look at, and again, I don't even care that the Avs lost necessarily, because I don't even acknowledge results that happen past 60 minutes of hockey during the regular season. I just don't. So a tie to, you know, John Harbaugh's point earlier this week with the New York Giants, it's not as good as a win. But you got to be careful. A win is a team stat. Bo Nix truthers keep throwing out Bo Nix's record. That is a team stat. That is not a Bo Nix stat. I just think the goaltender performance, result taken out of it, Blackwood was better. The saves he made, I mean, even if every criteria that you look at, expected goals, Blackwood was better. You look at the high degree of difficulty saves, the high danger opportunities. You got a perfect... I love when these kind of experiments work out this way. We got both guys having to face a breakaway on a shorthanded breakaway. The conversation I had to start the show might have happened yesterday had Mackenzie Blackwood not made that save after Sam Malinsky turned it over. Right? So you saw each try to save a shorthanded breakaway opportunity. Blackwood did, Wedgewood didn't, but Blackwood, it seemed like, was making a save at the moment you went, Avs can't give up a goal here. I don't know that there were that many moments for Scott Wedgewood last night. So I look at this and I say we're still on track here. So I would prefer Game 7, LA, Las Vegas, Carolina, whatever, whoever it might be. I think that Mackenzie Blackwood is the guy that Jared Bednar should go with. But I don't also don't want to say that Scott Wedgewood was bad last night. Not what he was last year so often. So he's a little bit down from the potential Vezina Trophy finalist that he was last year, but he wasn't bad. But therein lies my exact argument when it comes to the Avalanche goaltenders. Okay, Scott Wedgewood, as brilliant as he may have been last season, given his track history, I don't know that you can expect that. That is an outlier type of season for him. So a slight regression from solid might be Scott Wedgewood's season this year. I mean, you could do worse, you know, for a backup goaltender, but that makes a backup. Solid to maybe just a tick below it. That's what I thought Scott Wedgewood was, whereas Blackwood, I thought the timely goaltending that Mackenzie Blackwood gave the Avs in Dallas, to me, is what you ask of your goaltender if you're the Colorado Avalanche. And healthy and right, I think Mackenzie Blackwood gives you more of that than Scott Wedgewood does. 719-247-1313. Now we got to get to my other issue with last night, and it's not the Avalanche's fault. Tell you what it is coming up next. 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
5: A traffic update from the KVOR Traffic Center.
6: Woodman Road, east and westbound between Union and Rangewood, is closed due to a crash. Again, Woodman, east and westbound between Union and Rangewood, closed due to a crash. Also, that crash circle between Fountain and Airport still has it slow. Everything else, time of day volume. I'm Coyote. That's traffic.
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1: This is a Fox News alert. The shooter was a teenager. I'm Lee Silasera. Law enforcement says a 16-year-old armed with a shotgun opened fire at an elementary school in Bend, Oregon.
2: Federal law enforcement sources tell Fox three children and one adult were killed during a shooting at Silver Rail Elementary School in Bend, Oregon. The shooter was also killed. Bend Police Communications Manager Sheila Miller telling reporters officials responded to reports of an active shooter at the school. Miller revealing at least two other people were taken to the hospital, but not sharing other details. Bend is about 160 miles southeast of Portland, Oregon.
1: Fox's Kristen Goodwin. Federal law enforcement says the teenager was shot and killed by a bystander with a concealed carry permit. The school serves children from kindergarten to fifth grade. FBI Director Kash Patel says agents from the Portland office are on the scene. The FBI and the Postal Service investigating suspicious mailings, including some sent to state elections officials and lawmakers' offices. The FBI says some contain an unknown substance. Former FBI agents who investigated President Trump's retention of classified documents at his Florida home are suing to get their jobs back.
3: Nine former FBI agents claim that they were illegally fired in February for their roles in investigating President Trump's handling of classified documents. A case brought by the Biden administration's Department of Justice and FBI in 2023 that's since been dismissed. The plaintiffs asking for their jobs back, calling their firings political retaliation. Attorney General Todd Blanche and FBI Director Kash Patel have defended the dismissals in both public statements and congressional testimony, asserting the targeted employees had weaponized the Bureau.
1: Fox's Jeff Manasso. SeaWorld Orlando and a theme park in Montreal temporarily closing rides after a man fell off a roller coaster at a Georgia theme park and was killed. 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